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1: In a letter to his son Christopher, fighting in World War II, Tolkien writes, "Out of the darkness of my life, so much frustrated, I put before you the one great thing to love on earth, the Blessed Sacrament." And Tolkien isn't just talking about an ideal he appreciates from a safe distance. He's lived it as well. He says the only cure for drooping or fainting faith is communion. Though always itself perfect and complete and inviolate, the Blessed Sacrament does not operate completely and once for all in any of us. Like the act of faith, it must be continuous and grow by exercise. And as C.S. Lewis says, you don't know how hard it is to be good till you work really hard to try to be good.
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0: 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The Bible used is the Revised Standard Version, Catholic Edition, specifically the Great Adventure Bible from Ascension. The Bible in a Year reading plan and all Bible in a Year episodes can be found at ascensionpress.com/BIY or on the Ascension app. Lately, we've been reading from the prophets and the book of Proverbs. We'll hear from Isaiah and Ezekiel today. And Father Mike gives wisdom on our proverb, reminding us why it's sometimes prudent to forego expressing our opinion in certain situations based on instruction from the Word of God.
1: Hi, my name is Father Mike Schmitz, and you're listening to the Bible in a Year, where we encounter God's voice and live life through the lens of Scripture. Using the Great Adventure Bible timeline, we'll read all the way from Genesis to Revelation, discovering how the story of salvation unfolds and how we fit into that story today. The Great Adventure Bible timeline was developed by Jeff Cavins and is provided by Ascension, who produced and funded this program. It is day 215. We are reading today from Isaiah chapter 51 and 52. We're continuing with the servant song, and we're also reading Ezekiel chapter 12 and 13. We're also reading Proverbs chapter 12, verses 21 through 24. A reading from the book of the prophet Isaiah chapter 51. The Lord will comfort Zion. Listen to me, you who pursue deliverance, who seek the Lord. Look to the rock from which you were hewn and to the quarry from which you were dug. Look to Abraham, your father, and to Sarah, who bore you. For when he was but one, I called him, and I blessed him, and made him many. For the Lord will comfort Zion. He will comfort all her waste places, and will make her wilderness like Eden, her desert like the garden of the Lord. Joy and gladness will be found in her, thanksgiving and the voice of song. Listen to me, my people, and give ear to me, my nation. For a law will go forth from me, and my justice for a light to the peoples. My deliverance draws near speedily. My salvation has gone forth, and my arms will rule the peoples. The islands wait for me, and for my arm they hope. Lift up your eyes to the heavens, and look at the earth beneath. For the heavens will vanish like smoke. The earth will wear out like a garment, and they who dwell in it will die like gnats. But my salvation will be forever, and my deliverance will never be ended. Listen to me, you who know righteousness, the people in whose heart is my law. Fear not the reproach of men, and be not dismayed at their revilings. For the moth will eat them up like a garment, and the worm will eat them like wool. But my deliverance will be forever, and my salvation to all generations. Awake, awake, put on strength, O arm of the Lord.

0: day 215 of Bible in a Year with Father Mike Schmitz. And now we'd like to share audio from a video called How to Say I Love You to God with Father Mark Mary from the Ascension Presents YouTube channel.
1: Hey, I'm Father Mark Mary with Franciscan Friars of the Renewal, and this is Ascension Presents. Today's going to be super kind of concrete and practical, and I'm just going to give you the ending at the beginning and then explain why. The proposal is for you for at least 1 week when you cross a crucifix or an image of Our Lady. Instead of saying, I love you, say, I love you too. So I love you too. So the proposal is to try that for at least a week. Two of the ones I have in my cell, a corpus I got when I was in Africa, and then Our Lady here. So I have these right in my room. And so often, like, the movement has been to like show them that I love them, or to want to love them, or to try and do better throughout my day to show them love. And there's a place for that, but I just think we want to contextualize the flow and the order and make sure our love and relationship with the Lord is right ordered, right? Because this is how we know love. Not that we have loved him, but that he has loved us first. And there's a beautiful reading from Titus that we had recently in the liturgy where it's like, God showed mercy on us, not because of anything we did, but quite simply because he loves us. And just, we want to keep, again, the proper order to our love, that Christianity and discipleship, it's a response relationship. The strength we need, the grace we need, the capacity we need, the peace we need, the desire we need to love the Lord, it all has to be received first. I feel pretty strongly about this, particularly somebody who works with kind of young men and women who are really, really, really trying to give it all to the Lord. Because sometimes if we don't get it properly ordered, we can turn discipleship into sort of like an achieving or performing like way of life or state of mind, like in sports, in school, so often to get the affirmation, to get the grade, to get sort of success, to get the respect and approval of teachers, coaches, other people on the team. Like, we have to do something good. Once we do something good, then we feel the love. Once we do something good, then we get the A. But that's not how it works with Christianity. God doesn't love us because we do good things. God doesn't love us because we do the hard things. God just loves us. And he loves us in our poverty, and he loves us in our sinfulness. And when we experience the depth of his love first, in our absolute need and dependence, it fills us with an incredible love, an incredible heart of gratitude. And from this place of gratitude and of receptivity overflows our radical discipleship and our deep fidelity and loyalty and love of the Lord, so that we're not doing it. We're not doing the things, saying the prayers, making the sacrifices to win his affirmation, but in gratitude for the love that we've already received, right? And so just to kind of help us, to help educate us in this and to help this truth sink into our worldview, that's just, I think it's a really, really concrete and easy little practice, which you can do for a short time or you can do it for an extended period of time, is again, before the crucifix and before the image of Our Lady, of just as an expression of realizing that they've loved us first, and that they love us in our poverty, and they love us even in our sinfulness, and that they can love us to life, is again just to say, like, I love you too. Like Jesus crucified, I love you too. Mary, my mother, I know that you already love me. I know that you already love me, even in my struggle, even in my brokenness and my weakness and my sinfulness and my selfishness and my poverty. Like, I know that you love me. I love you too. And so again, I just to give it a shot, see how it goes. If it's something that really works for you, I'd encourage you to keep practicing it. There's no reason you can only do it for a week or a month. But I think all of us just doing it for a little bit of a time as a way of really, really owning and understanding that it's not about us loving them first, but it's about them who have loved us first. By this we know love, not that we have loved him, but that he has loved us first.
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0: Catechism in a Year is produced and funded by Ascension and distributed on radio through a partnership with Max Studios. The catechism used is the Ascension edition of the Catechism, which includes the Foundations of Faith approach. You can follow along in any recent version of the Catechism of the Catholic Church. A reading plan and all Catechism in a Year episodes can be found at ascensionpress.com/CIY or on the Ascension app. Lately, we've been discussing the sacrament of holy orders, and we've read about the ordination of both priests and bishops. Today, we'll look at the ordination of deacons, ordained in order to serve. We'll also learn about the celebration of the rite of holy orders and who confers the sacrament.
3: Hi, my name is Father Mike Schmitz, and you're listening to the Catechism in a Year, where we encounter God's plan of sheer goodness for us, revealed in Scripture and passed down through the tradition of the Catholic faith. The Catechism in a Year is provided by Ascension, who produced and funded this program. In 365 days, we'll read through the Catechism of the Catholic Church, discovering our identity in God's family as we journey together toward our heavenly home. This is day 215. We're reading paragraphs 1569 to 1576 literally every single day. You're part of my daily prayers, part of my daily mass I offer for every person listening to this, just so you know that I'm praying. I'm holding up my end of the bargain, and I know that you're probably holding up your end as well. Today is day 215. We're in paragraphs 1569 to 1576. Well, we talked yesterday about the ordination of priests. Before that, the ordination of bishops. Today, we're going to talk about ordination of deacons, as well as how's that sacrament celebrated. And so, you know, deacons are that third, I don't want to say third tier, but we'll say it like that, you know, part of the hierarchy. So there's tiers there. The third aspect, remember, the bishops and the priests, they participate in the priesthood of Jesus in a unique way. And the deacons are ordained to serve. Remember that diaconia is that ministry of service. And it's really remarkable. It goes all the way back to the Acts of the Apostles. Just such an incredible gift. If you know some deacons who serve so well, you think, wow, these guys are givers, right? They're so generous in their heart. That the heart of the deacon is the heart of a servant. Now, we're also going to talk about two other little mini sections. And the mini sections are, so how do we celebrate this sacrament? And also, who can confer the sacraments of holy, or the sacrament of holy orders, bishop, priest, and deacon? Like, who can do that? We're going to talk about those things today. Let's say a prayer and call upon the Holy Spirit, that spirit of life, that spirit of love, that spirit who continues to fill us with God's grace. We pray. Father in heaven, in the name of Jesus Christ, your Son, I ask you to please send your Holy Spirit upon us. Remind us of who you are. Remind us of your love. Remind us of your goodness so that we can trust you even more fully today. Help us to renew our faith, hope, and love in you. Those gifts of faith, hope, and love are truly graces from you. Lord God, pour them out upon us. Help us to say yes and respond to them in a powerful way. And never let us be separated from you. In Jesus' name we pray. Amen. In the name of the Father, and of the Son, and of the Holy Spirit. Amen. It is day 215. We're reading paragraphs 1569 to 1576. The ordination of deacon in order to serve. At a lower level of the hierarchy are to be found deacons who receive the imposition of hands not unto the priesthood, but unto the ministry. At an ordination to the diaconate, only the bishop lays hands on the candidate, thus signifying the deacon's special attachment to the bishop in the tasks of his diaconia. Deacons share in Christ's mission and grace in a special way. The sacrament of holy orders marks them with an imprint, character, which cannot be removed and which configures them to Christ, who made himself the deacon or servant of all. Among other tasks, it is the task of the deacons to assist the bishop and priests in the celebration of the divine mysteries, above all, the Eucharist, in the distribution of Holy Communion, in assisting at and blessing marriages, in the proclamation of the gospel and preaching, in presiding over funerals, and in dedicating themselves to the various ministries of charity. Since the Second Vatican Council, the Latin Church has restored the diaconate as a proper and permanent rank of the hierarchy, while the churches of the East had always maintained it. This permanent diaconate, which can be conferred on married men, constitutes an important enrichment for the church's mission. Indeed, it is appropriate and useful that men who carry out a truly diaconal ministry in the church, whether in its liturgical and pastoral life, or whether in its social and charitable works, should be strengthened by the imposition of hands which has come down from the apostles. They would be more closely bound to the altar, and their ministry would be made more fruitful through the sacramental grace of the diaconate. The celebration of this sacrament. Given the importance that the ordination of a bishop, a priest, or a deacon has for the life of the particular church, its celebration calls for as many of the faithful as possible to take part. It should take place preferably on Sunday, in the cathedral, with solemnity appropriate to the occasion. All three ordinations, of the bishop, of the priest, and of the deacon, follow the same movement. Their proper place is within the Eucharistic liturgy. The essential rite of the Sacrament of Holy Orders for all three degrees consists in the bishop's imposition of hands on the head of the ordinand and in the bishop's specific consecratory prayer asking God for the outpouring of the Holy Spirit and his gifts proper to the ministry to which the candidate is being ordained. As in all the sacraments, additional rites surround the celebration. Varying greatly among the different liturgical traditions, these rites have in common the expression of the multiple aspects of sacramental grace. Thus, in the Latin Church, the initial rites, presentation and election of the ordinand, instruction by the bishop, examination of the candidate, litany of the saints, attest that the choice of the candidate is made in keeping with the practice of the church and prepare for the solemn act of consecration. After which, several rites symbolically express and complete the mystery accomplished. For bishop and priest, an anointing with Holy Chrism, a sign of the special anointing of the Holy Spirit who makes their ministry fruitful, giving the book of the Gospels, the ring, the mitre, and the crozier to the bishop as the sign of his apostolic mission to proclaim the word of God, of his fidelity to the church, the bride of Christ, and his office as shepherd of the Lord's flock. Presentation to the priest of the paten and chalice, the offering of the holy people which he is called to present to God, giving the book of the Gospels to the deacon who has just received the mission to proclaim the gospel of Christ. Who can confer this sacrament? Christ himself chose the apostles and gave them a share in his mission and authority. Raised to the Father's right hand, he has not forsaken his flock, but he keeps it under his constant protection through the apostles and guides it still through these same pastors who continue his work today. Thus, it is Christ whose gift it is that some be apostles, others pastors. He continues to act through the bishops. Since the Sacrament of Holy Orders is the sacrament of the apostolic ministry, it is for the bishops, as the successors of the apostles, to hand on the gift of the Spirit, the apostolic line. Validly ordained bishops, that is, those who are in the line of apostolic succession, validly confer the three degrees of the Sacrament of Holy Orders. Okay, there we are, paragraphs 1569 to 1576. We started off by talking about deacons and that third tier, the lower level of the hierarchy, to be found deacons. And just so incredible, right? The imposition of hands. We talked about that. We're going to talk about that later on, right? That's one of the essential parts of the ordination is the imposition of hands, the laying on of hands from the bishop to that person to be ordained. So they receive there, not when they're laying on of hands, they don't receive ordination to the priesthood, but unto the ministry, unto service. And there's something so powerful because what is the deacon's call? What are the tasks that a deacon is kind of like more or less supposed to be part of? In paragraph 1570, it says, among other tasks, there are other things, but it is a task of deacons to do what? To assist the bishops and priests in the celebration of the divine ministries, above all the Eucharist. So to assist at the altar, that's the primary task. Further, in the distribution of Holy Communion, so they are ordinary ministers of Holy Communion, in assisting at and blessing marriages. So a lot of times deacons will witness, they'll assist, they'll bless marriages. The proclamation of the gospel and preaching, this is one of the more annoying things for me. Meaning, what I mean by that is I love proclaiming the gospel. I love being able to just read the words of the gospels at mass. I love that. And then whenever there's a deacon, he's the one who gets to read it. And it's just always like, oh. Anyways, that's just me and my personal thing. But that's part of his role. Proclamation of the gospel and preaching in presiding over funerals and in dedicating themselves to the various ministries of charity. There's something so powerful. Why the various ministries of charity? Well, go back to the Acts of the Apostles when the order of deacon was even brought to us. There was a need. There was the need where the apostles, the disciples, they were so busy trying to take care of everyone that they said it's not good for us to abandon the ministry of the word to wait on tables. And so let's select these seven men and lay our hands on them and basically consecrate them to do that service. So it's a ministry. They're ordained unto service. This is so powerful. You know, of course, the very next thing you hear about a deacon is a deacon going off and preaching, but that's also part of the ministry of deacons. Now we have a thing in the West. It was not reinstituted. It's been restored, I guess, probably the best way to say it. The permanent diaconate, which has been such a gift, I think, in the West. Now in the East, they've always had the permanent diaconate. They didn't have to restore it because they always maintained it. And yet we have been, hopefully our parishes have been blessed. Your parish have been blessed by that ministry of the diaconate. Now, paragraphs 1572 to 1574 talk about the celebration of the sacrament. And so basically 1572 says it's a big deal. It's a big deal sacrament, and it should be celebrated by the entire assembly of the diocese. Everyone should be able to come out to this, and many of the faithful to take part in this. I like this. It says it should take place preferably on Sunday in the cathedral with solemnity appropriate to the occasion. And like, yeah, that's a good deal. In our diocese, we have such an expansive diocese when it comes to like over the area that it would be really difficult for us to all the priests to be able to attend an ordination on a Sunday because we're just spread out so far. It takes a long time to drive across the diocese. So we typically have our ordinations on a Friday because many of the faithful, as well as all the priests, can make it on a Friday. So we kind of do that here. But again, the heart of it is this is a massively important celebration for the entire diocese. What is a day where the most number of people can be there? What's the day where the most number of priests can be there? That's in our diocese. They've discerned that that's Friday. Now, the essential rite of the sacrament, because whenever we have a sacrament, we want to know, like, what's at the very heart of the sacrament? What's the matter and form? What are the essential pieces? So the essential rite of the sacrament of holy orders for all three degrees, right? Bishop, priest, deacon, consists on the bishop laying hands on the head of the ordinand and the bishop's specific consecratory prayer, asking God for the outpouring of the Holy Spirit and his gifts proper to that ministry to which the person is being ordained. So if he's being ordained to being a bishop, that's three bishops who have to do that. There, if to priest, just one bishop, and then to deacon, just one bishop. And that's the essential rite of that sacrament. And only a bishop in union with the church, validly ordained bishop in line of apostolic succession in union with the church, can validly confer any of the three degrees of the sacrament of holy orders. So that's what we got for today. Man, what a gift. I will say this. Well, tomorrow we're going to talk about who can receive the sacrament, which is going to be a good and helpful thing for us to be able to pray about. Because one of the things we recognize is, I've been saying for this for the last couple of days, we just need to pray. We need to pray for the bishops we have, pray for the priests we have, pray today for the deacons we have. But also, as we move forward, you know, I believe God wants to continue blessing his church. So let's pray for those men that God is calling to be bishops, that pray for those men God is calling to be priests, pray for the men God is calling to be deacons. Let's pray for them as well. And I am praying for you. You guys, all of this, here's day 215. This is remarkable. Here you are, keep pressing play. And what an incredible gift it is that you and I find ourselves in this church that Jesus Christ has given to the world. And he lets you and I be part of it. So amazing, so incredible. And so let's keep praying. I am praying for you. Please pray for me. My name is Father Mike. I cannot wait to see you tomorrow. God bless.
0: That was day 215 of Catechism in a Year with Father Mike Schmitz. And now we'd like to share audio from a video called Let Jesus Do the Heavy Lifting in Your Life with Father Mark Mary and Sister Anya Stay from the Ascension Presents YouTube channel.
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4: I'm Sister Annie Stay.
1: I'm a Franciscan Friar of the Renewal.
4: And I am a Sister of Life.
1: And this is Center Presents. Put nice things in the comments so they don't replace me with Sister Annie Stay. Get your own show. So we talk about Let Love.
4: Let Love.
1: We talk about Let Love, which is the name of your podcast.
4: That's it.
1: But also it's something deeper.
4: It's the way to be. It's the way to live.
1: What we're made for.
4: Yeah.
1: And now we're going to talk about something specific about letting love.
4: Mm-hmm.
1: Letting love deal with your stuff.
4: That's it.
1: Do I have stuff?
4: You definitely have stuff, Father.
1: We all got stuff.
4: That's the reality.
1: Rude. No, just kidding.
4: We all have stuff.
1: We all have stuff. I'm with you. So how do I let love deal with my stuff?
4: Yeah. Well, I think that's the reality. That's the starting point, is being real with the fact that we all have stuff. Okay, we all have stuff. And what's our stuff, right? Relationships we want, some more reconciliation in, like places in the heart. I want some healing there. I want to feel more whole. I want to feel more peace. Places I just feel like lost. Places I might just feel hopeless and like condemned being in exile like forever. Like it might sound dramatic, but actually like the human heart, it feels a lot and it's got a lot of stuff. Basically all this stuff, it needs love. And why do we want to let love deal with our stuff? Because bottom line is like when our stuff confronts us, we have two options, right? We can let love deal with our stuff. That's going to lead to like peace, wholeness, grace, blessing, the good life that we're called and made to live. Or we can let something other deal with our stuff. So like, what's that? Like cheese balls, if that's your favorite, or like binging on Netflix, or like unhealthy relationships, or like whatever. It's like the other stuff just doesn't cut it. It's kind of like, I don't know, like fat-free ice cream. It's kind of like, stuff is gross.
1: I agree with that 100%. I don't get it at all. I'm like, I don't get that at all.
4: Fat-free versus like whole milk ice cream. It just doesn't cut it. And you know you're being lied to.
1: Mm-hmm.
4: You know you're being lied to. And like, we have this God who's like, he's called himself Emmanuel, right? Like God with us, to the broken bottom of myself, of my heart, with us. He's called himself Prince of Peace, like reigning over the storm of my life. He's called himself Wonder Counselor, like whatever kind of struggle I'm having, he can speak into that. He's called himself Father Forever, where I feel orphaned and exiled, like I've got a father there. But again, like these can be great ideas, but we don't want them to be ideas. They're promises. They're real. They're promises. They're truths that we want. Again, get them in here, get them living with my stuff, get them playing and interacting with my stuff. That's what I want to let love deal with my stuff. You might be wondering how, Father.
1: I was wondering how.
4: Okay. Well, I've got some ideas.
1: Okay.
4: And I think the first step ultimately is like, even if you look at the Gospels, before every miracle is faith. That faith precedes the miracle. So whatever we might be looking at, wherever we might be standing, it's like we need to look up and look to God. Make this act of faith, not to self-rely, but to depend, to let ourselves be God's beloved sons and daughters. We have a Father, he's going to take care of us, and he's going to take care of it. So first step is faith. Second, it's like we might be thinking like, my stuff is too much, right? Like I'm too much. Like what I've done is too much. Like there's no way. There's just no way God's love can cover that. I would argue. I'd actually argue with that. And I think I've got a little, I don't know, life experience, an experience I've had that can speak into that. So basically growing up, I had an older brother. And he wasn't the babysitting type, but like he went for it. He gave it a try. And I really do think he used the gifts that he had. So like, basically he was invited to babysit. So we went, sat these three kids down, mom and dad left. And he basically said to these kids, he's like, look, if you can build me a sandwich using anything that you can find in the refrigerator that I cannot eat, you can stay up as late as you want. You can do whatever you want. But if I eat it, you have to do what I tell you and you have to go to bed. So like literally the next hour, these three kids went to work building my brother, the most disgusting, grossest, hugest sandwich that you've like ever witnessed, ever seen in your life. And then they watched him eat every single last bite of that sandwich. And after that happened, they went to bed happily defeated. And in fact, the parents used to stock the fridge before we came because they thought this was awesome. I tell this story because I actually think it gives us insight into God's merciful love, because you better believe that God's appetite for our misery, for our sinfulness, for our brokenness is like exponentially greater than that, the appetite of a teenager. What are we going to do? We've got to build a giant sandwich. And this is what you got to start. Build a sandwich for God of like all your stuff and be like, what do you want to do with it? Like, let love confront it and deal with it. Trust that he's going to take care of it. No problem. Lived example of this. You know, we have this beautiful mission where we have the privilege of walking with women who come to us who are seeking hope and healing after the experience of abortion. And so often they feel like they've done the unforgivable thing, right? That there is no mercy or healing or forgiveness for them. And the reality, the truth is that there is, that God cannot wait to meet them, to embrace them with his love, with his mercy. I remember having the privilege of walking with one of these women. This was her story, you know, for decades. She carried this wound in her heart, this burden in her heart. Finally came on a day of prayer and healing. And she told me afterwards that she literally felt her heart start to beat again. She's like, sister, for 23 years, 10 months, 14 days, I was dead. And I literally feel my heart beat again. I'm alive again. This was the power of the resurrection that she experienced just by bringing her stuff, making that act of faith and that trust, bringing her stuff to God, to the all merciful, all powerful, loving God. And even like when she went to work after that weekend, she didn't say anything. Everyone was like, what happened to you? She was like totally transformed. This is what God wants to do in our lives. And this is what happens when we bring him our stuff.
1: When we talk about God being a consuming fire, right?
4: Amen.
1: And we can just, whatever we can bring to him. And like you said, he wants it. He deeply desires to take it and to heal and to consume it and to take the burden off our back. Particularly, I think the burden of unforgiveness or not knowing who we are, you know, all those lies which become our stuff that we carry with us.
4: Amen.
1: But he can handle it.
4: He can handle it.
1: And he desires to.
4: Well, and even like if it's a helpful thing, a little takeaway, a little formula for bringing your stuff to God. I don't know. What do you think, Father?
1: What sounds good? Is this like a sandwich?
4: It's like a sandwich. Okay. Yeah, it's a perfect sandwich. It's a 4-layer sandwich.
1: Perfect.
4: Okay, so the first layer is take 10 minutes and put that aside to be with God, because basically you're going to talk to Jesus. Because a lot of times, like, we're into the monologue, we talk to ourselves about our stuff, but we got to shift it to a dialogue. Mm-hmm. We got to talk to God about our stuff. And so first layer of that sandwich, maybe it's the buns on the outside or something, but you got to be real. You've got to tell Jesus, like, what you think about your stuff, how you feel about it, what is your experience, your emotions, your feelings. Tell Jesus, being totally, totally, totally real. Totally real. Step one. Step two, you're going to like turn it over to Jesus. So you've done your talking and now it's like, what does he have to say about it? Ask Jesus what he says about it. Place yourself beneath his wisdom. Listen. Listen for his word to you right there. Third, you're going to ask Jesus, what are you going to do about it? Like, I'm in a total mess. Like, what are you going to do about this? Ask him, turn it over and trust it to him. And fourth, thank God and trust, because he is going to change your life. He's going to act. God never misses an opportunity. So go for it. Take 10, talk to Jesus, and let love deal with your stuff.
1: Amen. And for our audience here, I really do believe this, that this isn't just like an idea or a nice video, but that God really, if you take this time and you give it to him, he really can deal with your stuff and begin to bring light and healing and all that. So do it, please. 10 minutes. Start with 10 minutes.
4: 10 minutes.
1: 10 minutes. Four parts again.
4: Be real.
1: Yeah.
4: Ask Jesus what he thinks. Ask Jesus what he's going to do and thank him.
1: Beautiful.
4: Yeah.
1: Thanks, sister.
4: Change your life. Thank you, Father.
1: It'll change your life. You heard it here. And for real, though.
4: It's changed my life. Yeah.
1: So there you go. Thanks. If you want to learn more about letting love deal with your stuff, revealing who you are, chasing you down, making you, eating your sandwich.
4: Let him eat your sandwich.
1: What else does let love give you rest?
4: Yeah, let love fill you.
1: Let love be your shelter.
4: Let love rock your world.
1: Now, thanks again, sister.
4: Thank you, Father.
1: All right, we'll see you again next week. Remember, we are pilgrims on this earth. Somos peregrinos, little by little. Poco a poco, we're going to make it. Vamos a llegar.
4: Amen. Bye.
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8: 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On August 3rd, we celebrate the Feast of Saint Gamaliel, Confessor. Gamaliel was a Pharisee, one of the most highly respected doctors of the law in Jerusalem. He was a member of the Sanhedrin and was thus present when a council of the Jewish authorities was determining whether to execute the apostles. Gamaliel's eloquence and reputation convinced the Jews to merely scourge the apostles and send them away. According to St. John Chrysostom, Gamaliel converted to Christianity even before his former student St. Paul did. When St. Stephen Protomartyr was stoned to death, it was Gamaliel who recovered his body and buried it in his own tomb, as St. Joseph of Arimathea had done for our Lord. In the same tomb, Gamaliel buried his son Abibas, a fellow convert who died young, and his friend Nicodemus, who is mentioned often in the Gospels. Finally, Gamaliel was buried in the same tomb, which lay several miles outside Jerusalem and was eventually forgotten. In the year of our Lord 415, Gamaliel appeared to a good priest named Lucian and revealed the location of the holy relics. Today is thus the feast of the finding or invention of the body of Saint Stephen and of the three saints who shared his tomb, Nicodemus, Abibas, and Gamaliel.

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3: Welcome, beloved, to Mother Miriam Live. We are live. Hallelujah. I'm so glad to be with you live, and we are going to continue speaking of the Christian mother and the Christian father from those two great books written in the late 1800s by Father Kramer. I've looked at many books on the family since, including current ones by very good priests and authors of all kinds. I've not come across anything that matches these two books, The Christian Mother and The Christian Father. So we're going through them. The first segment of each hour on The Christian Mother, the second segment on The Christian Father, and then our second whole half hour for your calls and your emails. And so if you'd like to call in, the toll-free number, 1-877-511-5483, or you may email at mother@thestationofthecross.com with anything on your heart. I say always that the heart of the matter is the matter of your heart. It could be what we're speaking about. It could be something entirely different, not an issue. And you can call or write in anonymously if that's a help. It's just not an issue at all. We're going to continue now with where we left off on the Christian mother. And I'm going to begin with our ending prayer from yesterday. It's the prayer that the priest prays when welcoming a mother with a new baby into the church. And he says, quote, "Almighty, everlasting God, who through the delivery of the Blessed Virgin Mary has turned into joy the pains of the faithful in childbirth, look mercifully upon this thine handmaid, coming in gladness to thy temple to offer up her thanks, and grant that after this life, by the merits and intercession of the same Blessed Mary, she may merit to arrive together with her offspring at the joys of everlasting happiness through Christ our Lord. Amen." And then he says this, "By the birth of Jesus, the pains of those who give birth to a child are turned into joy, since those who have been born into this world are now born again to be children of God, and thus to be the richest heirs of the Heavenly Father. Without being born again spiritually, the mere natural birth of a child would only be a cause of sorrow and mourning, coming in gladness to thy temple to offer up her thanks." With gladness, we've heard the many reasons why there should be gladness to offer up her thanks for them. This is another reason why the mother goes to church on this day. Grant, the priest prays, that after this life, that is through the perfect fulfillment of her duties as a mother, educating her children in the fear of God and piety, she may merit to arrive together with her offspring at the joys of everlasting happiness. just as she's

0: been admitted today into thy temple on earth, full of joy, and that thus also her child, like her and through her, may be happy for all eternity. And I think, beloved, as I read this, so many mothers who plan their baptism a month later when the family could fly in and all that, there's no love for your child in doing that. There's love for yourself when you do that. That's self-love. That's not love for your child. Because your child could have, God forbid, a crib death. Your child could die for any reason, an accident, and not be baptized and not be in heaven with God. I don't understand anyone who would wait a day to baptize their child. They're taking great, great chance and tremendous presumption, even if it's the next day, that that child will live till the next day. That's tremendous presumption. I've said before, if I had a child, and I didn't, I've not been married, but if I gave birth to a child, I'd arrange for a priest to be outside the hospital room and baptize that child right away, and then have a family gathering to celebrate the baptism. Father Kramer goes on, after this, the priest sprinkles her once, the mother, more, with holy water in the form of a cross, saying, may the priest and blessing of Almighty God, the Father, the Son, and the Holy Ghost come down upon thee and remain with me forever. Amen. A blessing indeed, full of real meaning, through which the church asks for the mother and gives to her our Lord's gracious help, that she may be enabled to sanctify her vocation by fulfilling God's holy will, by honoring God, and by laboring for the child's true welfare. You know, some listening to me might say, come on, Mother Miriam, God is merciful. He's not going to send a child to hell because the mother waited a month to baptize her. He's a loving and merciful God. He is a loving and merciful God, which is why he gives us the water of baptism immediately. If we wait, we are the ones putting our children in danger, not God. Other people say, you know, people have never given their trust to Christ their whole life. God's not going to send them to hell. He's been a good person. But Jesus says, apart from me, you can do nothing. Nothing for eternal good. Nothing for eternal life. God is merciful and loving. That's why he died on the cross for us, to pay for our sins so that we can live with him. And all he asks us to do is believe and be baptized. Acts chapter 2. The Jews, when Peter gave them the sermon right after the death and resurrection of Christ, Peter say, this Christ whom you, speaking to his fellow Jews, whom you have crucified. And Luke writes in Acts chapter 2, they were cut to the heart. Oh my goodness, we crucified our Lord. We crucified our Messiah. What can we do? What should we do? And Peter says, repent and be baptized, all of you, for the forgiveness of your sins. That's all they needed to do. They can't pay for their sins. They can't reverse our Lord's death. All they could do is believe and be baptized, which is why our Lord died, that people could believe in the true Lamb of God who takes away the sin of the world, including theirs, if they repent, and be baptized in the waters of regeneration to become a new creation in Christ, to be born again from above. God has given us every blessing, every way to be saved. If we refuse it, then hell is our eternity. You may say, well, that's what you believe, Mother. Yes, it is. And it's what the scriptures say. And it's what Christianity has taught. And it's the only faith God has given. There are not many ways to God. There are many ways to come to the Christian faith and the Catholic Church. But that is the only road to God. And the priest says, may the peace and blessing of Almighty God, as he baptizes them, may the peace and blessing of Almighty God, the Father, the Son, and the Holy Ghost, come down upon thee and remain with thee forever. Amen. A blessing indeed, full of rich meaning, through which the church asks for the mother and gives to her our Lord's gracious help, that she may be enabled to sanctify her vocation by fulfilling God's holy will, by honoring God, and by laboring for the child's true welfare. Mothers, mamas, you could do your own thing, but your own thing will not get you or your children to heaven. You are accountable for the lives God has given you. Father Kramer says, thus then, the church dismisses the mother after having, as it were, consecrated, blessed, and enriched her with graces for the duties of that high and important vocation which she has to fulfill toward her child. In fact, the whole act of thus going again to the temple of God is a solemn introduction of the mother to her vocation, made at the hand of the church. As we've already intimated, this occasion is to be improved, it is true, by acts of solemn thanksgiving. But the vocation of a mother is that upon which the church lays the most stress. The mother must, this is the will of the church, become conscious on this occasion of her high calling and of the important duties of a mother. She's expected to recommend herself and her child and all that she will have to do with regard to it to the Lord. And at this point, beloved, I shudder at any mother who says, well, I'll spend a month home with her and then have a babysitter and go back to work because of my career. I would say that's a mother that has evil in her heart. Not just lack of love, but evil. God has given you a life to raise, to sanctify, to teach, to nurture, to bring to heaven, and you're going to go back to your career? What has that got to do with a life? A life that you've been entrusted with by God to get to heaven. That is utterly selfish, and it has nothing to do with God, beloved. Nothing. If you're married, your husband is the breadwinner. If he doesn't earn enough for you to buy an extra car, don't have an extra car. Or the house you want, sell your home and get a smaller one. Let him work two jobs. You are to be home with that baby and raise that baby in holiness and in the faith and not turn that baby over to the world or to your husband. There are times that wives go out to work because the wife earns a bigger salary and the husband stays home with the baby. That's not God's design, and that baby will not have a proper upbringing. The baby doesn't need to be fed and diapered. The baby needs the mother. She needs to have milk from the mother's breast, and she needs to have the love and nurture of a mother.
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0: Welcome back, beloved, to Mother Miriam Live. We are live. This is our second segment, and we've just spoken about and read from the Christian Mother. We are now on in this segment to the Christian Father, and the third and fourth segment will take your calls and your emails. Where we're picking up now with the Father is Father Kramer has said, who wrote this, the charge, the task, the vocation that God has given to the Father must be performed. And he says, if you do not perform the work which he has laid out for you and care for your children according to the will and design of God, they will not attain their eternal destiny. They will not become good men and women if you do not do your part to that end. They will not find their vocation on earth or correspond to its requirements if you do not lead them to it. They will not be happy on earth and will with difficulty gain heaven if you do not accomplish God's will in regard to them. It can be truly said, thy children have been given into thy hands. There are exceptions to the rule. Children to whom the father has not performed his duty, or to whom his neglect of duty and bad example have been a detriment, have become good men and women and gained salvation, God himself, by his special grace and assistance, came to their rescue, supplied by what the father, the human father, failed in, and compensated for the injury an unnatural father had inflicted on them. But these are exceptional and rare cases, beloved. The rule holds that children by whom the father and mother have not done their duties do not become good men and women, do not, or do not in the ordinary way obtain heaven. The decrees of the Lord are inscrutable to weak human understanding. It may be asked, why does not the Lord do for all children what he does for a few neglected ones? A perfect knowledge of the designs of God is not always granted to us. But the fact remains that children who are neglected or corrupted by their parents remain neglected and corrupted. Does not every man experience something of this kind? If he strives to become a good man, to find and fulfill his vocation, and to obtain temporal and eternal welfare, God will in all these efforts doubtless do the greater part by his grace and assistance. But he himself must put his own hand to the work in each particular case. When a good work is to be done, temptations to be overcome, faults to be corrected, virtues to be acquired, he must first make use of the gifts and faculties which God has given him. That means he can't slough off. It is only after, and insofar as he has done this, that God ordinarily comes to his assistance by his grace to supply what's needed. I think, beloved, of Joshua bringing the Israelites into the promised land. God didn't split the waters the way he did for Moses. He told Joshua to go into the water before he split the waters. Sometimes God wants us to do what he's asked us to do before he shows us his grace. Help thyself, says the proverb, and God will help thee. That is, do your part. And then, and of course, even to do your part, you need God's grace. You could do nothing apart from him. But do your part, and then you may hope that God will do his part if you ask him. but fail to make use of the gifts, the graces, the opportunities which God has given you to free yourself from your faults, to acquire virtue, to gain eternal life, and God will not come to your assistance to supply what is needed, even if he could. You continue in your faults, remain without virtue, and you are lost. Thus it is, in the mysterious decrees of the infinite wisdom, holiness, and love of God, man must, so is the decree, he must, as far as possible, be the promoter of his own happiness, as God is the cause of what he himself is and has. Many men, beloved, I'm thinking of this as a little aside, maybe they've had their mothers take care of them all their lives, help them shop, make all their meals, and they've never cleaned the house. They've never grown up to be a man, independent. And then they marry and they expect to continue to be a son of their wife. And the wife's going to be his mother, clean the house, make his meals, do everything, take care of him, because he's never grown up. But if you do that, then God will not come to your aid. You must, as far as possible, men, be the promoter of your own happiness. Man's happiness will be all the greater when it is the result of his own efforts in conjunction with the grace of God. I've met so many mothers. They have 4 or 5 children, and they count their husband a 6th child. It's disgraceful. Men, you're not there to assist your wife. You're there to be the leader and head and protector of the family. And you say you don't know what to do, then learn what to do. Plenty of books out there. Plenty of good men of God to help you. Father Kramer says it is in the providence of God that the welfare of one man is due in a degree to the salutary influence of others. Mothers, stop babying your sons. Stop babying them. Once they enter their teenage years, and in the Jewish faith in which I grew up, 12, 13, you become a man. Now you're responsible for your own faith and to take responsibility for your work in the house, to assist, not to be continued to be cared for as a little child. God has so created men that they do not stand isolated from each other, but being intimately united like the members of the body, they form a great whole. Hence, when one person wishes to attain his temporal and eternal welfare, he should not be left to struggle alone, but that he may the better succeed, he should be assisted by others, and he in turn should lend them a helping hand. If you want to know, if you want a helping hand, look up Steve Wood. I feel bad right now that I don't know the name of his ministry, but Steve Wood, Fathers and Sons, you'll get all the help you need from that ministry. That Steve is a convert to the Catholic faith, a wonderful holy man of God. Father Kramer continues, it is easy here to discover the gracious design of God. By this means, the efforts of many make the welfare of each more certain and complete. The Lord at the same time designed, no doubt, that all should be united by a bond of holy love, so that the elect in eternity might have the happy consciousness of having assisted so many others to eternal life. Beloved, I know of numerous men's groups. They meet at 6:30 in the morning. They don't take a night off from the family. Joseph never did that. That's ridiculous. Mothers should not take a mother's night out. That's ridiculous. Religious superiors don't have a religious night out. It's your vacation to be at home. The Blessed Mother didn't take a night out to be with her friends. No, no, no, no, no, no. You can meet at 6:30 in the morning, men. Many men do this. They have a Bible study at 6:30, or they go through a good Catholic book on fatherhood, and they discuss it, and they encourage and strengthen one another. Father Kramer says, be this as it may, it is certainly true that the welfare of the individual is determined in many ways by the salutary influence of others, and that without this influence, he would gain with difficulty or not gain at all the desired end. God has not intended us to be alone. Many, many helps. To withhold help, consolation, support, advice, direction, and salutary influence from a man is to leave him destitute of what is necessary to him to attain his destiny, and he is lost. The Lord does not interfere to supply the defect. And I'll say there are many men who have had no fathers or bad examples of fathers or doting mothers who have never helped them to mature and be a good man of God. That means if you marry, you need to step up to the plate and you need a lot of help quickly. Get some good Catholic holy books that won't pamper you to teach you how to be a man and a husband and a father. And pick out a good holy father with 12 children from your parish and ask him to get together with you and assist you. Father Kramer says, nowhere is this in so high a degree true as in the case of children. They are in every way dependent on the salutary, that's the saving, the salutary influence of the father and mother. If these are not careful to do their part, men, if you leave it to your mother, to the children's mother, they'll grow up with a physical father, but spiritually absent. They won't be formed to be men of God. They won't be formed to be fathers or true husbands. If these are not careful to do their part, to make good men and women of their children, to lead them to salvation, they will all too easily yield to evil influences and be lost, as a great many children are today. Ask those unfortunates who have missed their vocation in life or who have not complied with its requirements, living perhaps in sin and vice, and who in consequence have known no true happiness in life. Ask them how this sad state of things came about. And beloved, I personally would venture to say that's over 50% of the population. Excuse me. Why do sneezes come in twos and threes? I don't know. I would say more than 50% of the population, and I think I'm being generous, probably more than that, lives unhappily. In or out of marriage, the children are unhappy. They grow up to be miserable. They grow up, a girl wants to be a boy wants to be a girl. Two women want to be together because they haven't ever known the holy love of a true father. They will almost always refer to parents who did not do their duty by them. If it were permitted in the world beyond to ask this question of those unfortunates who are doomed to eternal perdition, how many among them would attribute the principal cause of their damnation to their parents? Beloved, I would say the majority. Absolutely the majority. There are those cases where good parents, where children have gone very bad and they've been raised by good parents. There are those cases, but those are few. Most of them are the result of parents who were selfish, who never understood what it was to sacrifice your lives and to follow the vocation God has given you for the sake of your children, to bring them to heaven. There's the music for our second break, beloved. We'll be right back for your calls and your emails.
4: 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On August 3rd, we celebrate the feast of Saint Gamaliel, Confessor. Gamaliel was a Pharisee, one of the most highly respected doctors of the law in Jerusalem. He was a member of the Sanhedrin and was thus present when a council of the Jewish authorities was determining whether to execute the apostles. Gamaliel's eloquence and reputation convinced the Jews to merely scourge the apostles and send them away. According to St. John Chrysostom, Gamaliel converted to Christianity even before his former student St. Paul did. When St. Stephen Protomartyr was stoned to death, it was Gamaliel who recovered his body and buried it in his own tomb, as St. Joseph of Arimathea had done for our Lord. In the same tomb, Gamaliel buried his son Abibas, a fellow convert who died young, and his friend Nicodemus, who is mentioned often in the Gospels. Finally, Gamaliel was buried in the same tomb, which lay several miles outside Jerusalem and was eventually forgotten. In the year of our Lord 415, Gamaliel appeared to a good priest named Lucian and revealed the location of the holy relics. Today is thus the feast of the finding or invention of the body of St. Stephen and of the three saints who shared his tomb, Nicodemus, Abibas, and Gamaliel. Also honored on this day are St. Asprin of Naples, St. Lydia Purpuraria, St. Paul's first convert, and many other martyrs, confessors, and holy virgins. For more about the saints and seasons of the Catholic Church, visit thestationofthecross.com/saints-and-seasons.
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0: 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We had Morella from Albany call a while back and just left this question. I think it was the end of the program. And she's asking about Enoch and Elijah. She wanted to know where God took them. Well, he took them both to heaven. Both of them were assumed, yes, before the Blessed Virgin Mary. They were both assumed into heaven. And Genesis tells us about Enoch, and Elijah was assumed in his chariot. And I think it's, Hebrews 11. That said that Enoch walked with God because he pleased God and God took him. So both of them did not die. They were both assumed into heaven. So Blessed Mother was the third assumption, unless there are many assumptions we just haven't been told about. Mirella asks, will they come back at the end of time to preach to the Jews? Yes, they will come back at the end of time to preach to the Jews. Scripture predicts their return as precursors of the second coming of Christ, and that they will succeed in converting to Christ most of the Jewish people. They will do that, and they will Malachi 4:5 says that God said, I will send you the prophet Elijah before the coming of the great Elijah before the great and dreadful day of the Lord, Malachi 4:5, and that's when he returns to set up his kingdom and judge. Sirach 44:16, Enoch pleased God and was translated into paradise that he may give repentance to the nations. I'd have to look through a lot more to tell you more about them, but absolutely yes. And she hopes that I'm feeling a lot better, and I thank you very much, Morella, for your prayers and your dear soul. Thank you so much. Okay, now, let me see. We have an email from Sally in New York, who says, Mother, do you know anything about Bishop Cordiglione? Well, he's Archbishop, and I do know him personally, and he's a good, good man of God. He was just on Raymond Arroyo, and he said that the attacks on the Latin Mass are doomed sooner or later because the young people are so attracted to traditional practices in both the Latin Mass and Reverent Novus Ordo, he says. It was so encouraging, I almost wanted to cry hearing him say that. I do know him. He's a very beautiful, wonderful priest, and bishop and archbishop. In fact, he was just appointed by Pope Leo, along with a few others, to the Apostolic Signatura, which is the highest tribunal court in the Catholic Church. And so that's a good appointment out of many unfortunate ones, I think, that Pope Leo has made recently. But I'm so pleased to see that he appointed Archbishop Cordiglione to the Apostolic Signatura, although Archbishop Cordiglione will remain Archbishop of San Francisco and not be going to Rome, but he will still hold that post. So that was very, very good on Pope Leo's part. Okay, Luke writes, "Hello, Mother. I don't know if you've seen some of the news lately about euthanasia or assisted suicide laws being pushed in a lot of countries like it is in Canada." Yes, I've seen some of that. It's awful. "But something I've noticed," Luke says, "which was a welcome surprise, is that bishops have been much more vocal about it than with a lot of other problems. Maybe it's cynical of me, but perhaps because they're usually older themselves, it hits them close to home. I don't know if that's the case. No offense to all of older folks out there," he says. "In any case, though, it is refreshing to see a lot of bishops standing up for the teachings on euthanasia. I wish they would do that on more teachings, too. Just wondering if you have any thoughts. God love you." Absolutely. I agree with you, Luke. Blessed be God that any bishop, any priest, any Catholic would stand up for truth altogether. Their silence is, they will be accountable for their silence. They won't just be accountable for speaking a falsehood, they'll be accountable for their silence. It's truly been awful, so I'm happy to see that. Let me just see. My producer, Jake, gave me just now a link on this from EW10 News, that there are sisters who sue New York assisted suicide mandates. That's good. And he says Bishop Bars of Roxville Center had a great quote on this statement. He said, "We will never submit to New York's culture of death." Well, blessed be God for Bishop Bars of Roxville Center. We will never submit to New York's culture of death, because if we do that, we're submitting to the devil. I add that to Bishop Bars' statement. And in fact, we have a governor of New York who's destroying the faith in the people of New York. And we certainly have a mayor of New York City who is bringing great evil as a socialist, so-called democratic socialist, onto New York. It's what he's doing is utter insanity. And I think a lot of people who voted for him, unfortunately and tremendously in ignorance, who voted for him, are realizing the results of their actions and don't want him there. But it's a little late for that. But I pray that he's fought on every single level, as well as the Bishop of Seattle and other socialists who are gaining ground in our country. It's an absolute mystery. It's completely the devil's plan. And if we allow it to happen, we're allowing him to have his way. Susan writes, "Dear Mother Miriam, can you offer any advice, please, on how to focus and pray better at Mass or adoration? I struggle so hard to calm down my anxiety and just listen. Something other than God in the Holy Mass always comes to mind, and I cannot focus. I feel so desperate sometimes for my mind to just stop, and I cannot figure out how. May God bless you, Susan. Susan, you're not alone. In fact, Tom Howard wrote a book, When Your Mind Wanders at Mass. You might get it. It's a small book. Tom Howard is a holy, good man of God, convert to the Catholic faith. And When Your Mind Wanders at Mass. Try to get that book. It's probably on Catholic.com, on Amazon, on other places. It'll help you. But my mind wanders, too, all the time. And what I would suggest, and it wanders on things that are needful, on people that need to be converted, on difficulties, on needs, on all kinds of things. It doesn't wander to what's the latest movie is or those kinds of things. But my suggestion, Susan, is that you get, don't blame yourself that you cannot focus solely at adoration or even at the Mass. Don't blame yourself. Relax. Know that what you're doing is a fruit of being human. And I get that little book, If Your Mind Wanders at Mass, and let Tom Howard help you to focus on the Mass, on the sacrifice of the Mass, on what is happening, even if you don't focus on every action of the priest or word he says, just on the fact that God loves you and that he comes down from heaven at the words of the priest and gives himself to you. It's not that you just want him, it's that God wants you. And when you're at adoration, I would find a good book on adoration, on meditations for adoration, on what you could bring with you, that you could read and help your mind focus and adore. And don't blame yourself for it. Just little by little, get a good, wonderful book on a saint that you love or on adoration itself, Eucharistic miracles, many, many books that are good. You could look them up again online. Just put in meditations for adoration, something like that. You'll come up with many, many good books. And I suggest you get both of those. If Your Mind Wanders at Mass and meditations for being before the Blessed Sacrament. And relax. Don't say I should be able to do this without a book, because that's why books were written, because you're the same as millions of us. And God has given us these helps by people who he has given the grace to help us, Susan. So don't worry about it. And don't figure out how. Relax and get the helps from people that have written these very good books for Catholics who are asking the questions that you are. We have an email from Mark in Massachusetts who writes, Hi, Mother Miriam. What is the best way to approach my priest about people talking before and after and sometimes in the middle of the Mass? I go to my local parish, Novus Ordo Mass, and the Mass itself is pretty reverent and respectful. But a lot of times there are people whispering to each other, and it gets very distracting to me when I'm trying to pray. How can I bring this up to our pastor without seeming too judgmental? Well, dear one, I would take another man with you if you can, who feels as you do, and go as respectful sheep to your pastor. And if you can, rather than just come up to him at the door or at Mass, see if you can make an appointment with him and say, Father, we can't imagine how busy you are and how much you police, you know, to have things the way they are at the church and as good as they are. But would you agree with or mind helping the people to know not to speak in the parish before or after Mass, and certainly not even during Mass, even in a whisper? It's awfully distracting. We know we're not the only ones that are distracted, but we're coming to you personally. It's very, very distracting. And maybe they could be helped to understand. Many people don't know that they're disturbing others, especially when they talk in a whisper. Could you help everyone to know that. And who knows, you may have to remind them every 6 months, but it would be very helpful to us, Father. We'd really appreciate it. And see what his reaction is. Okay. We have a YouTube question from someone who is at Delta Echo, who says, Mother, what is your opinion about divorce and remarriage? My opinion, based on the Bible, is that it is adultery if you remarry while the first spouse is alive. Well, that's God's word. That's God's word. You may, if it's a true, it's not my opinion. It's the scriptural teaching and it's the church teaching that if you are truly married and you're married into the church, if your marriage is a sacrament, then you are married. Even if you separate and divorce, you're still married. And if you remarry, you're living in adultery, grave, grave, grave sin. God does not want divorce at all. And so you need the Catholic Church to go through a process of annulment to find out if your initial marriage was a true marriage or if it was null and void. If it was not a true marriage, you're free to marry. If it was a true marriage, then it cannot, what God has put together, you cannot separate. No, you could live apart, but you're still married and you would not be free to marry anyone else. We'll be right back, beloved.
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0: Welcome back, beloved, to Mother Miriam Live. We are live, and this is our last segment. You're still welcome to call in with anything whatsoever on your heart, and the toll-free number 1-877-511-5483 or email at mother@thestationofthecross.com. Let me see our next email here from Stephen. Stephen says, and it's from YouTube, he says, I have a bit of a dilemma. The cemetery in which I wish to be buried is full. However, the spots for cremation placement are not. What do you suggest I should do? Well, Stephen, the church allows, unfortunately, I will say, for cremation. But I would find, if were it me, I would find another cemetery. I would, if it were me, because we would that way honor the body that God has given us. I don't think he's given us the body to burn. And again, even though it's approved, I would find another cemetery, even if I wanted to be buried in the cemetery where my family or friends were. I'd find another spot because I think honoring God is more important than being buried where and with those we would wish, since we're no longer there. It's just our bodies. So that's what I would do, dear one. Hold on just a moment, because I think apparently our live stream has frozen. Let me see if we can connect again. One moment. I'll try this again. Hold on, everybody. I don't know why it freezes every once in a while. I think that's just on my end. Let me look. Hold on. Let's see if this will work. Is that working, Jacob?
6: Yes, you're back, Mother.
0: I'm back. Here I am back. Hello, everybody. Good to be back with you. We only have a little over 10 minutes, and you're still welcome to call in 1-877-511-5483, or email at mother@thestationofthecross.com. We have an answer on a question from Happy on YouTube. Mother Miriam, who are you preparing to continue your work and lead the order? Why do you ask me that? I'm not over 100. I've asked God to let me live for 500. So why are you asking me that a question? It's too early. Well, it's God's business, isn't it? We're a growing community, and the only one to lead our order is someone in final vows. And Mother Gertrude is leading this with me, and she's in final vows. She's been with me over 10 years, and she's more moral and beautiful than I am. And so I don't think there's any issue of our continuing and having a very beautiful, holy prioress to lead our order. So whoever's writing this, we're in good shape. We have two women set to take final vows. We have three set to take temporary vows. We have women coming in all the time. We have a retreat with three women starting this Wednesday for 2 weeks. We have someone coming in again next month. God is growing us slowly and wonderfully. We're a very happy family, and I hope to live for 500 years, but it's already covered if God has me go sooner. God bless you, dear Happy. Let me try to this YouTube from Jennifer, Genapurr 22. She says, I don't understand how just a pose with your body can be evil. Can you please explain this? Because it seems absurd. Now, I don't know where this comes from, why you're saying this. She says, I mean, when you drop the religion aspect, isn't it just stretching and core strength? How can you tell the difference between exercise and maybe an evil pose? If so, that's frightening. And apparently this is her response, or his Jennifer, a response to my response on whether or not Catholics should practice yoga. And no, Catholics should not practice yoga. Let me see here. Hold on. And I think I read an answer from someone who used to be a yoga practicer and no longer is. Okay, so he says, I'm not going to be able to read all that, but I'm going to suggest dear one, and I think I suggested this to the last person, that you go to Catholic.com, and in their search bar, which comes up on their homepage, type in church teaching on yoga. The gentleman who wrote this says, in analyzing whether it's prudent for Catholics to practice yoga, the place to start is in determining what yoga is. it's not just a bodily pose or even a series of bodily poses. Rather, it is more than that. The term yoga means to yoke in Sanskrit. This yoking, in fact, yeah, this yoking connotes a spiritual unity rooted in a kind of servitude. Christ calls us to bear his yoke, Matthew 11:30. But what kind of yoke does yoga put on practitioners? Or in other words, what kind of servitude does yoga bind its practitioners to? And he says we could start by looking at the poses, which is the heart of your question. The three-part warrior pose invokes the god Virabhadra, I can't pronounce it, who was created by another god, small g, and all this, called Shiva, to murder Shiva's father-in-law. The three poses imitate the sequence of the murder. Secondly, I can't pronounce these words, Matsyadrasana and Gorakshasana, you can go to Catholic.com if you want to read these or pronounce these names, are named after Hindu gurus who founded the style that led to modern yoga. According to the foundation legend, they used their occult powers to commit theft, adultery, fraud, rape by deceit, corpse desecration, the murder of Matsyendra's son, and cross-dressing. Thirdly, according to the founder of Rasa Yoga, who is Sianna Sherman, goddess pose invokes the dark goddess Kali, known for making clothes out of the body parts of slain enemies. Yoga devotees sacrifice children to her in India to this day. All right. What about the purpose of yoga? It goes beyond postures that honor problematic Hindu gods and gurus. The Indian Ministry of External Affairs says, quote, yoga is essentially a spiritual discipline based on an extremely subtle science which focuses on bringing harmony between mind and body. The practice of yoga leads to the union of individual consciousness with that of the universal consciousness, end quote. So yoga is at its essence a spiritual discipline. That spiritual work is rooted in a belief that consciousness, or more simply awareness, is the vehicle to the divine. The ultimate goal is a dissolution of our individual identity and a realization of our quote-unquote true self to fuse our consciousness with a sort of hive mind. There's the music for the end of our program, beloved. The summary is, you know, yoga is not of God, it's from the devil. New Age, not of God. So it's not a matter of just the pose, it's a matter of what and the origin of these poses. And you will be joining in the worship, whether you know it or mean it or not, of false gods. God bless all of you, and God willing, we'll be with you tomorrow.
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1: Ask a Priest Live. Guided by the Holy Spirit and honoring the magisterial teachings of the Church. Faithful Catholic priests answering questions for believers and those seeking truth. Ask a Priest, because Father knows best. And now, your host, Rudy Carlos.
2: Blessed be the holy name of Jesus. Welcome back to Ask a Priest Live. I'm your host, Rudy Carlos. Great show for you today. Today on Ask a Priest, you may have heard it said before, the natural law is inscribed on everyone's conscience. But what if your intellect is clouded by sin? Great question. And how should Catholics use quote-unquote social media? It's no longer social media anymore. It's mostly just media at your fingertips. How should we use that, especially when the content calls out priests or maybe even a bishop, or could even misrepresent a theological opinion? Great question on media. Very, very pressing. Also, if your husband is not a good role model of the faith to your children, should you find one outside the home? That's a great question as well. But if you've ever wanted to ask a Catholic priest a question, this is your opportunity. This is your show. We've gathered a panel of faithful Catholic priests to answer your questions Monday through Friday here at the Station of the Cross on Ask a Priest Live. And Father knows best. Call in your questions 1-877-511-5483. That's 1-877-511-5483. And today, we have the great pleasure of welcoming back Father Jason Sharon. He is he's a Ukrainian Catholic priest serving the Catholic Eparchy of St. Josephat in Parma, Ohio. Welcome back, Father. Good to have you here with us.
3: Good to be here. Glory to God.
2: Amen. Happy Easter. Won't be Easter for long. We're getting close to the end here, but we're still going to take it all the way to the end here. But Father, you just had a great video that you put out for the feast day of Our Lady of Fatima, which happens to be today. For those who haven't seen it yet, what's your YouTube channel and what was the topic of the video there?
3: Well, thank you. The YouTube channel is at Father Jason, F.R. Jason, and the topic is how Fatima is to save you from the coming religious deception. And what it's about is that religious deception is about truth, and it's about the mind. It's about claiming real estate, and that real estate is your heart and your soul. And so Christ came into the world as the light of the world. I am the way. I am the truth. And what happens is that in this false religious system that is already at work in our world, because the spirit of Antichrist is already at work in our world, what's happening is that it's a battle for our hearts and minds, and it's a battle at the end of the day for what's true. And you spoke about social media. It is the use of false messages so that we become deluded and we don't know the truth anymore. It's so hard to know reality from unreality. AI, propaganda, lies. And the Our Lady saw all this 100 years ago and gave us the rosary so that our minds are clear to the fog, and we are to fix in our minds, in our imagination, in our memory, the reality of Christ and the mysteries of his life and that of Our Lady. And those will be the marks that enable us to navigate through the difficult waters ahead of us.
2: Amazing. If you want to check out Father Sharon's video, just go on YouTube and search for him, Father Jason Sharon. You'll find the video there. Or if you want the actual URL, it's youtube.com/@@ Father, I think it's Father Jason, actually, is what your handle
3: F-R
2: is.
3: Jason.
2: Check that out. F.R. Jason, a really great video. I love the analogy at the beginning of Our Lady in a houseboat preparing us for a life without the boat, you know.

0: lots of stormy seas coming up here, and we're actually in them now. So she's giving us a life raft there with the rosary. Great video. Happy to have you here today, Father. Let's jump into the questions. This one came in from Jack in Brownsville, Texas, watching us over on YouTube. He asks, why is there a difference between the Latin and the Eastern rites as to the age when a child can receive the Holy Eucharist?
1: That's a historical theology question, but if you look at the origin of the one Holy Catholic and Apostolic Church, all Christian churches from the beginning, and we're speaking in the first three, four centuries, they had the sacraments of initiation, Eucharist, confirmation, baptism, confirmation, Eucharist, all together. And then for various reasons I don't need to get into right now, it'd take us too long, the Latin West eventually began to separate those, and the Eastern Church kept those all together, as was the apostolic practice.
0: Yeah, we kind of touched on that yesterday with Father Rock about certain, well, actually, I think that was, this is a pre-record that's going to be airing on Thursday of the Ascension. Father Brancis was talking about the age change, or the order of the sacraments in the West. It changes from jurisdiction to jurisdiction. Some people will give you the sacrament of confirmation earlier. Some of them will give you the sacrament of confirmation later. But great question from Jack. Thank you for sending that in, and tune in on Thursday as well a little bit more to this question there. Anonymous sends this one in. Which of the church fathers do Eastern Catholic priests typically enjoy the most? You can speak from personal experience, Father.
1: Yeah, that's a great question. It's hard to say. I mean, each priest has his own little favorites. I think, though, John Chrysostom, because just so many of his writings are extant. We only know what we know. We don't know what we don't know. And I'm sure there were many, we know there were many, many, many more manuscripts of many of the church fathers that were lost in Alexandria, that were lost in Baghdad, that were lost in Pergamum, that were lost in all these, you know, the Islamic raids and the barbarian raids and so on and so forth. So the one who wins is the one whose writings are left. And John Chrysostom and Augustine in the West, their writings are most prominent. In addition to that, St. Ephrem, the Syrian, his writings are just so... I've not met someone who doesn't like St. Ephrem. He speaks to the heart. And St. Basil the Great, so...
0: Awesome.
1: And for me, I'd add in there Evagrius. He's not a church father in the sense he's not canonized, but Evagrius and Origen are very, you have to be a little bit careful with Origen, but he and Evagrius are very helpful. So a lot of priests like them.
0: That's awesome. Those are great suggestions. To watch the replay if you want to get those again. If you have a question for a Catholic priest, you could call it in. I'm going to give you that phone line one more time right before the break here. 1-877-511-5483. That's our call-in line. If you have a question for a Catholic priest, call it in. You could also email us, priests@thestationofthecross.com. That's priests with an S at the end, @thestationofthecross.com. This one came in from Samantha in Hollywood, Florida. How can we say that the Catholic Church is the original church when the only jurisdiction to split from the church in 1054 was Rome? Interesting question. A little bit pointed there, but let's get your take
1: on it, Father. So this is from the Orthodox perspective. And so when you look, I've been to many Orthodox churches, and you look at the Orthodox churches, and they have the same kind of tree infographs that we have of where churches began. So we've all seen those, you know, it's a tree and there's a trunk, and out of the trunk comes this limb, and that limb is Martin Luther in 1517, and then you have Henry VIII in 1534 and all these things. And then we have one on there, you know, at the bottom, you'll have a little branch coming off the trunk, and that's the Greek Orthodox Church. And then you go over to the, down the street, you go to the Greek Orthodox Church, they'll have the exact same diagram, but the information's changed so that the trunk is the Orthodox Church, and that first branch to come off in 1054 is the Roman Catholic Church. So they're looking at it from the same perspective, different perspectives, but they're both acknowledging the same reality that there was a rupture in the church in 1054, not the first time, but a very significant one that was never has never been breached really permanently since then. And you can liken it to parents, you know, your mom and dad. Do they have a marriage? Yes. Is it one marriage? Yes. Do they live in separate houses now? Yes, unfortunately, they do. Do they still constitute one church? You bet they do. And that's the teaching of the church. You can look at John Paul II and Cardinal Ratzinger, both theologically very solid, obviously, you know, and in 1992, they answered this question that it's one church. And they even put it into a little syllogism. You know, they said that, you know, that the Eastern Church Orthodox churches are what we call particular churches. And then it said that these particular churches are part of the one church of Christ. He didn't found two or three, he founded one. And those particular churches are part of that, like rooms in a mansion. And therefore, the Orthodox churches in Catholic teaching are truly realities within the one church, though the communion between those rooms is not perfect and needs to be addressed, but it's part of the one church. And Rome didn't leave the church, the Greek Orthodox didn't leave the church, but they put up a wall between themselves.
0: Great question. On the other side of the break, we're going to talk about how do we evangelize the Eastern Orthodox to return to the church? This comes in from our friend PRC Vids over on YouTube. By the way, if you're looking for a good Catholic friend, check us out over on YouTube. 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So you can check us out on YouTube and pose your questions there as well and interact with the rest of the community watching us live right now. Check us out, youtube.com/ Ask a Priest, I believe, or just type in Ask a Priest Live to YouTube. You'll find us there. But we'll be right back with more of the show. Stay with us.
2: This is Steve Gleason with your one-minute tool for Catholic evangelism. Here's the question for your non-Catholic friend. Could there be just one word that truly sets the Catholic Church apart from all other churches? Yes, there is. Well, here's your three best friendship tools for Catholic evangelism. That word is retain. How can one word bring such distinction? Well, understanding that retain means to hold back or to keep. Jesus tells the apostles, if you retain the sins of any, they are retained. Secondly, so what does that world say about sin? The therapist says, forgive yourself. New Agers say it's just a state of mind. And the evangelical says, just tell Jesus no matter how grave the sin, he'll forgive you directly. And finally, the word retain. We all know that non-Catholics don't go to a pastor to confess grave sins. Why? Because in Protestant thinking, you get to leapfrog humans and go directly to Jesus. And guys, let's don't hide under the newest term, be accountable. Hey, we all will be accountable up to the point that it hurts, is embarrassing, or is criminal. My priest can say, Steve, your sin's not forgiven. Does your pastor? I think not. Why? Have you ever heard backlash, decreasing church attendance, and loss of revenue?
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0: Blessed be the holy name of Jesus. Welcome back to Ask a Priest Live. Happy feast day of Our Lady of Fatima. We're speaking with Father Jason Sharone. He joins us today answering your questions. Father, so back in the day, you know, back in World War II, you'd see the airplanes, and on the nose of the airplanes, especially if they were in combat, you'd see the number, the little icon of the plane, that how many planes they had shot down. Do you keep track of how many Orthodox you've converted to the Catholic Church?
1: No.
0: I'm just joking. PRC Vids is asking, what would you say to an Eastern Orthodox to have them convert to Catholicism? How do you evangelize to them about becoming Catholic that's effective?
1: Oh, that's a good question. Well, first is to help them see that by coming into communion with Rome, they're actually becoming better Orthodox. There's nothing in Orthodoxy of what they affirm that is contrary to the Catholic faith. They affirm everything that we believe. The coronation of Mary as Queen of Heaven, Mary being assumed, the Eucharist, apostolic succession, all of these things, they believe all of these things. Their language is different, and they don't need to accept our language. They don't need to accept our theological categories. They don't need to accept our spiritual or canonical or monastic disciplines. And Rome has been very clear about that. And in fact, you look at Florence and the Council of Florence. So they don't need to accept any of that. All that they need to accept is simply what their forefathers accepted in the first millennium. And that's the standard. And Cardinal Ratzinger, Pope Benedict XVI, spoke about that, that we just have to use the program that worked in the first millennium and help them to see that the Orthodox, whom they champion, like St. Maximus the Confessor, they believed in the authority of Rome as a court of final appeal. They didn't have to go to him right away, and we don't say that today. They can go to their bishop, their metropolitan, but to simply help them to see that to be better Orthodox is to simply follow what Orthodox did in the first 10 centuries, and for them to use St. Maximus the Confessor, whom they revere, and who fled to Rome, as the kind of the model.
0: Great question, PRC Vids. Thanks for sending it in. This one came in from Connor in South Carolina. What does the church say? Why does the church say there needs to be... this is a confusing question. Sometimes people write in and it's a little bit of confusing here. So Connor writes, what does the church say there needs to be for a couple that's not baptized in the Catholic Church to be in a natural, valid marriage so that they're no longer considered to be just cohabitating?
1: Well, I need to say I'm not a canon lawyer, but I know the basic is that, you know, a couple who are not baptized in the Catholic Church, okay, I presume by that he means they're baptized in, let's say, a Protestant church. The church presumes that that's a valid natural marriage. If they're not baptized, that's a different question. So I'm going to take the question as though they're presuming that they were baptized in a Protestant church. So from the church's perspective, it's a valid natural marriage. And of course, the church presumes that there's free consent and that there is a capacity to marry. Like there's no impediment. For example, one has is impotent and doesn't tell the other and can't have kids. And they have to have a real intention, you know, that it be permanent and exclusive. So that's all I would say.
0: Yeah, thank you very much, Connor, for sending in that question. This one came in from Anonymous. If people are not brought up with Christian upbringings and instead live in habitual sin, how would they be in touch with the natural law inscribed on their soul, since sin clouds the intellect and takes you away from God?
1: Yeah, sin can cloud the intellect, and that's true, but it does not remove the image of God that he's placed upon you, and it does not remove your conscience. It can, you know, mute your conscience, but it doesn't remove it entirely. And so someone who was not brought up in the faith still has on their heart a natural inclination to love honesty, a natural inclination to love sacrifice and goodness. And that's part of who we are, and that cannot be uprooted. It can be distorted and misdirected, but it cannot be uprooted. At the core, we value honesty. And we see that even with hardened mafia bosses who value loyalty, you know, from their henchmen. They may be pimping out women, they may be, you know, killing people, but what do? They value honesty. So no matter how bad the sin is, how bad the depth of one's own ignorance is, not having been brought up as a Christian, you still have that natural law inscribed on your soul. And the more you listen to it and the more you pull away from sin, the louder your conscience becomes and the freer your intellect and the stronger your will.
0: Great advice. We're speaking with Father Jason Sharon. He's a Ukrainian Catholic priest joining us this hour to answer all your questions. Feel free to send in your questions. 1-877-511-5483 is our call-in line. That's 1-877-511-5483. You can also email us, priests, that's priests with an S at the end, at thestationofthecross.com. And we'll get to your questions as well. All right, this one came in from Anonymous. Anonymous is asking, does the church traditionally teach that birth control is an objective moral evil in all circumstances? Can it ever be morally used to treat or at least to manage medical conditions such as endometriosis? Or is it immoral to use even as a medicine with no intended contraceptive effects? The church definitely has a position on this, but there are other opinions about it. What do you think, Father?
1: Yeah, so there's no question. There's no question at all that the church has always, from the very beginning, condemned artificial birth control, and even not even Catholics. If you just look at Protestant churches up until 1930 with the Lambeth Conference in England, up until that point, even the Protestants universally objected to birth control. So this is something that's just broad and widely held for all Christians in all circumstances, that to deliberately frustrate the design and the goal, purpose, and finality of marriage, procreation, is a sin. So, yeah, that's the first part of the question. The second part of the question becomes a little more complicated because there are things called double effect that you can have. For example, a pill that has the effect of regulating, let's say, endometriosis or something, and it's going to, negatively impact your fertility. Your intention is to address an immediate medical issue. You do not intend the unintended negative side effects of this, such as the contraceptive side effect of it. But that can only be resorted to when it's an emergency. There's no other possible alternative, and you expressly do not consent and will that evil side effect. But those are, I mean, there's like a condition on a condition on a condition. And I think that with the advancement of scientific research over the past few decades, that there's no need to have recourse to those types of medicines. And we find, in fact, that fasting, the old practice of fasting, can address a lot of these issues, like the acne claim, and it's free. And rather than having to put 15-year-old girls on the pill. So I hope that answers that.
0: Yeah, for sure. You know, one of the things that is it's seldom ever talked about, but the side effects, right? We think, okay, well, this medicine is going to solve my immediate situation right now, but what about the side effects? Obviously, we're not doctors, so don't take this as medical advice, but there are obvious side effects to the pill, and it's not always enough for us to say, well, that's going to solve the one situation. You know, it's other things you should consider. But I'm glad you mentioned fasting. That is something really interesting. Have you heard, Father, that, again, this is not medical advice. I have to hedge here a little bit. But have you heard that that has helped people with cancer to actually fast, who remove Yes. certain things in their diet? It's interesting.
1: Yeah, I mean, trust your mother. Trust your mother, the church. She's been here for 2,000 years. Trust the writings of her best children, the saints, the mystics, who've lived through this. And they love you, and they want you to get to heaven. And when they tell you the benefits of fasting for the soul and for the body, take that in with confidence. And it's so true in both soul and in body, that prayer and fasting have beneficial effects.
0: Yeah, for sure. There's something to it. We have to look back at the early church. But there's something to it.
1: Definitely, this question of contraception is it needs to be preached more, because even if someone could find a way, you know, that I don't intend to have to benefit and to use the contraceptive effect. I have this other thing down there. At the end of the day, we're really deceiving ourselves. And the fact is that most such pills are abortifacient. And that just changes the whole moral weight of the question. That people don't want to talk about that, because then it precludes the use of the pill. And the fact is the pill is abortifacient. It kills babies.
0: Yeah, for sure. This question came in from Anonymous in Santa Maria, California. Must be really nice there. Are you eating tri-tip, Anonymous? That's the birthplace of Santa Maria tri-tip, by the way. If you guys have never had it before, you should look into it. It's amazing. She writes, my husband is not actually filling this faith-focused role for a model for my son. He's 22. Her son is 22. Besides praying and sacrificing, how can I find a willing role model outside of the home? And what do you think, Father? Should we look for people outside of the home?
1: No, your husband's there for a reason. And through, you know, your son being directed to his father, I think that there's a vocational question here. That through this, your husband may come back to the faith. He sees that he has poverty. He has nothing to offer his own son. But the only other option, I think, is, you know, good literature, the saints. You know, but your husband's there for a reason.
0: It's a great question. I think we should come back to it right after the break. But you're listening to Ask a Priest Live here on the Station of the Cross Catholic Media Network. We're chatting with Father Jason Sharon. He's a Ukrainian Catholic priest serving the Eparchy of Parma, Ohio. This is the Eparchy of St. Josephat in Parma, Ohio. Call in your questions during the break. 1-877-511-5483.
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7: as soon as we begin to speak about love, we have to make some clarifications, because love has been redefined by our fallen world. 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In fact, that's not love. 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
0: Blessed be the holy name of Jesus. Welcome back to the show. We're going to continue with this question about men, husbands. You got to lead your home here. We're going to take that question. But before we do, I want to thank again all of our generous donors that have pulled through during this spring appeal that we've been going on, or that we have going on here at the Station of the Cross. Oh my goodness, I'm having a rough week. 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Okay, so we had this question come in, Father. It was from Santa Maria, California. A wife, if you're just tuning in, wife is writing on behalf of her family. She says her husband is not a role model for the faith for her son, who's 22 years old. And she's asking, besides praying and sacrificing, how can I find a willing role model outside of the home? We kind of brought up the question as well. Should we be looking outside of the home? I think you mentioned no. Let's continue the thread here on this question.
1: Yeah, I'm sorry. I couldn't give all the answer I wanted to. So I'd say first, don't give up on your husband. That he's there for a reason, and you're there for a reason as well, to save his soul, and your child there is to help him in that. Your child, your son's role is not extraneous to his, to your father, your husband's salvation. So they need each other. Your husband needs a son who's going to pose him the questions that nobody else can really pose to him. And That's important. But at the same time, there is the power of the printing press and the power of little booklets and having your son read about the lives of men like Walter Tishuk and the martyrs of the East, or Saint Anthony the Great. And for many of us priests, these men filled in the gaps that our natural fathers left. And so that's my answer, is don't give up on your husband. Your son has a role in his life and vice versa. God gave us the 20th century with all these means of communication in which we can share with others the lives of great and holy men. And don't let their witness go to waste. So pamphlets and booklets.
0: Awesome. Now, on the topic of media, this is a good question. Mike from Pittsburgh, Pennsylvania writes, how do you feel about the laity using social media to speak on topics involving theology and the church. He writes, "To me, it feels wrong to see members of the laity call out priests and bishops, but I'm interested in how a priest might see it. Are these people putting their souls at any risk, potentially misguiding their audiences or misspeaking on theology? Also, what is the official role of the laity in terms of obedience to their priests' and bishops' instructions?"
1: Yeah, great question. So first of all, it is not automatically wrong for a laity to speak, even critically. It is spiritually dangerous when they do so as pundits or judges of the hierarchy, rather than as faithful sons and daughters of the church. You know, so in itself, there's nothing wrong with speaking. They have to look into their hearts and see, are they doing it as pundits or as sons and daughters? You know, they have a legitimate lay apostolate by virtue of their baptism. By virtue of their baptism, they're called to evangelize, to defend the faith, and to sanctify the world by being in it. This isn't the job of priests. This is the job of all the baptized. So hooray for them. But there is legitimate, you know, concern. The faithful may express their concern to pastors, to the bishops, and to the, you know, the Pope, especially when the common good is at stake. That's an obligation, in fact. But it has to be done with, you know, love. And not as mockery. So if they get into like public humiliation and mockery, that's of Satan. That is of Satan. And they're using the veneer of religion to advance the animosity and the spirit of division. But then they do need to ensure that they are informed in theology. Doesn't mean they have to have a theology degree, but it means that they are people of prayer and that they're people who are living a sacramental life. And there are people who are reading theology. If they're speaking on theology, they have to be informed. So that's my answer.
0: Father, what's your opinion? I mean, social media obviously is not a social platform anymore. Like, people aren't really sharing their life. They're really kind of coming out as entertainers, influencers, things like that. And one of the really pernicious things, if I could use that word, one of the pernicious things about media is that the attention span is really, really short. And so I'm wondering, what do you think? I mean, are these platforms really a good place for us to have even these kind of theological conversations to begin with, considering people don't really spend a lot of time to actually think things through? I mean, just for example, like on a video, If you're scrolling and you have a vertical reel, the average time that people spend on something like that is like, if it's good, 10 seconds is a good amount of time that people actually stay and watch the video. With that in mind, what do you think about that? Is it worth it for us to do this?
1: Yeah, I think we're competing about feeding hamsters when we should be trying to feed children. And that we've reduced the human intellect into the attention span of a hamster on a wheel. And I don't even want to go into that discussion. You know, we should be out in the woods. You know, we should be out in the fields. We should be outdoors learning about God through, nature, Romans chapter one, and then in prayer and in community. But we have to work with the hand that we've been dealt. And the hand that we've been dealt is that people look online. And so I think it's not the ideal, but it is. We do see that people are being brought to the faith through powerful witness online. So use what you have to the best of your ability, but it's not the ideal. The ideal is personal encounter with real people in a real community where you're held to account for your progress or for your backsliding. That's reality. And I would treat social media simply as a conduit. We will get people here, but our job isn't to leave them there. We use social media to get them and to bring them into parishes so that they can have a real life.
0: There we go. A better funnel for us. How are we going to modify our media to do that? Well, We'll figure it out on the way. Great question, Mike. Thank you so much. Teresa, watching us on Facebook, asks, at the final judgment, will Christ take everyone out of limbo? And is limbo a horrible place? Now, just the note, we don't know much about limbo, but what do you think, Father? If it did exist,
1: there is no such thing as limbo. There is no such thing as limbo. That it was a theologumena. A theologumena is a theory that theologians work with. It's like in academia, you have a working thesis, something that's a placeholder until you can, after you finish testing your hypothesis, then you come up and you narrow it down to a thesis, and then it becomes sometimes, evidence. Okay. But a theologumena is what theologians started with. Limbo is what theologians started with a number of years ago to explain the reality that there are babies who die without benefit of baptism. And we have a proposition. You can't get to heaven without baptism. So what do you do for this big block of people who, through no fault of their own, they couldn't fulfill that requirement? But that was a theologumena. It was not a doctrine of the church. There is some unresolved matter there. Like, you can't get to heaven without baptism. But at the same time, we do have the writings of men like St. Gregory of Nyssa, who in the 4th century addressed that very same question and said to a grieving mother whose baby died in utero, he said, you know, your desire to baptize that little baby girl was accomplished through the uterine waters in your womb. Hmm. And they bathed your child and your womb became a baptismal font. If you can have that kind of disposition to a grieving mother like St. Gregory of Nyssa, then I think you're in good shape. We believe in a merciful and good and loving God. And he can work outside of our categories. And he's going to take care. He's going to take care of these little ones. We don't understand how, but we know he's good and we know that he will.
0: Yeah, I refuse to believe that the children who are conceived through IVF that are just frozen in time right now, literally frozen in some freezer somewhere. I refuse to believe that these children are suffering. Like, that's, I mean, that, I just don't think God would allow that. That's just crazy to me. But it's one of those things, right? I mean, it's difficult. Limbo is something that gets taken out of context pretty often. Okay, so let's move on to this question here. Antonio on Facebook asks, Father, I went to confession, but I forgot to mention one of my mortal sins. Was it forgiven as well? I'm just worried, and I just want to receive Holy Communion.
1: Antonio, good for you for being honest with yourself and bringing the question to the fore. Go to confession again. Confess it. Forget it. Leave it in the arms of God's mercy and go to communion. So I would suggest that you first go to confession as soon as possible and confess that mortal sin. You don't need to confess the ones you remembered and did that. That's history. God has forgiven that in his mercy. But that which you forgot, go today, confess, trust in God's mercy, and be well.
0: Thank you, Antonio. If you have a question for a Catholic priest, call it in right now. We're speaking with Father Jason Sharon. He's answering your questions this hour. 1-877-511-5483. That's 1-877-511-5483. This one came from L127 over on YouTube. Why does it say in the Gospel of Matthew, ask and you shall receive? But in my case, when I've asked and I've been patient, God doesn't seem to hear me and hasn't answered my greatest needs. I feel ignored. Any advice for L127?
1: L127, you're not God. And God works on his time, not your time. And he works all things to the good for those who love him. If you're not receiving this thing that you are so very much asking for, it's because it's either contrary to your salvation and it's not for your good, or you're not asking with enough faith. So in both cases, you need to go back to prayer and ask the Lord to double your faith and to trust in Him more, but to also realize that He has your ultimate good in mind, and He loves you more than you love you, and He has your well-being in mind more than you do. So He will take care of you.
0: L127, thank you for sending in that question. Tough to hear that sometimes, but then again, look at the book of Job. Speaking of scripture, if you look at the book of Job, it's difficult to know. Who knows? We'll be praying for you. Thank you for sending in that question. We're going to take a quick break here on the show. Call in your questions during the break. 1-877-511-5483. That's our call-in line. We'll be right back to answer more of your questions this hour. Stay with us.
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0: Happy Feast Day of Our Lady of Fatima. You're listening to Ask a Priest Live here on the Station of the Cross Catholic Media Network. We're here with Father Jason Sharon. And speaking of the Blessed Mother, this one came in from Anonymous via an email. Anonymous writes, there's always a discussion of praying to Mary or the saints versus asking for intercession. And when somebody says, Mary's model of blind obedience, form us in your likeness, isn't this praying to Mary to do God's work rather than asking Mary to ask Jesus to form us in her likeness? Where's the line between praying to and giving the power of God to versus intercession? Good question. What do you think, Father?
1: Yeah, it's a great question, and it's an ancient question. People have asked it for a very long time, and the answer, I think, is in the different words of that the Church has used. So the one word is latria, and latria is the worship that is due to God alone. And that can never be addressed to Mary. That's idol worship. Only God can receive worship. What we know from the witness of the church from her very beginning, however, is that we have asked the saints and Mary for their help as our elder brothers and sisters in the faith. And you see this, for example, in the book of Revelation, you know, with this intercessory prayer going on, of the angels bringing the prayers to the saints and saints praying for other people. So this is something that's scriptural, and it's something that is in the early tradition of the church. But your suspicion is right in that we do not offer Mary Latria, which is the worship that is due God alone, as an older sister in the faith, as our mother in the faith. We do bring to her our intentions, and that's scriptural because that's what the role of the Queen Mother did in with Solomon in the Old Testament, is that she brought the petitions of the people of Israel to her son, the King of Israel. That is there typologically for us to do the same with the true King of Israel, which is Jesus Christ, and Mary is his mother.
0: The Gibby Ra. Great answer. Thank you, Anonymous, for sending that in. MT Rubio over on YouTube is asking, "Hello, Father. My cousin invited me to her confirmation in the Anglican Church. Should I abstain from going? How do I charitably tell her no in the case that I don't go? Thank you in advance."
1: Oh, you know, I don't know how to answer this question. I really don't, because I mean, it depends. Like, if it's who the ordaining prelate is. So if it's if it's a woman bishop who believes in the rainbow agenda and in, you know, transgenderism and abortion, all that stuff, under no circumstances could you go. But, you know, some of these Anglican communions are, I mean, they're more Catholic than a lot of Catholic parishes, and they really believe, they're like C.S. Lewis Christians, and some of them have apostolic succession that are recognized. But it depends on which communion, because some of the Anglican communions we wouldn't recognize that. Other Anglican communions have partnered with certain jurisdictions that do have valid apostolic succession, and it's confusing. But the normal Anglican church, we don't recognize them as having valid sacraments. So I don't know how to answer it, because I don't know if it is one of those Anglican splendor groups which has received ordination from some valid communities but are not recognized in perfect communion with the church. So it gets very complicated. I would say, brother or sister, if it is one of these Anglican bishops who believes in the alphabet soup, that I wouldn't go.
0: Yeah, for sure. It is complicated, right? I mean, a lot of them don't even have valid orders. So got to do a little bit of discernment.
1: Yeah, most of them don't.
0: Rubio, but most of them don't. Yeah, probably not a good idea to go. But how do you explain that? I don't know. Any advice, Father? How do you charitably tell somebody no in that case?
1: You know, I think is to upgrade it, is to say, you know, I can't make it, but I do want to spend time with you and take them out somewhere and do something that really is going to cost you some time, and let them know that they're important to you, that you love them, and that way you're investing in them, but in a way that says, I want you to know the truth, and I love you. And so I think it is a better way to do it, is to upgrade it and take them out, spend a day with them, and buy them a Catholic Bible or a writing of the saints or something like that. I'd use it as a pivot to preach to them the fullness of the truth. Yeah, it's an opportunity.
0: Excellent. MT Rubio, thank you. Maybe begin the text with, "What up, cuz?" Just kidding. This was a message from Tony. He is asking for you to elaborate On your comment about spreading our faith outdoors and in person rather than online, is there any more that you could elaborate on that, Father?
1: Oh, yeah. Like, God made the outdoors, and it's through the outdoors that we have, we come into God's courtyard, you know, and you read the Psalms, and the Psalms speak so epically about the outdoors. And this is where I've seen people who are ostensibly atheists or agnostic, and they encounter, you know, God speaking through nature, that there's an opening in their heart. And if you're there at those moments on a kayak or, you know, on a fishing trip, you can bear witness to the author of creation. And without you being there, there's the temptation they devolve into neo-paganism, you know, about God being in nature and God being nature. And so you don't get a lot of those openings through technology, through online forums. But when you have a man who's out in the outdoors in the Grand Canyon, and he takes a deep breath when he sees the full sky lit up at night with the stars, that's an opportunity. So that's all I mean, is that create opportunities where you're going to be out in the outdoors and you're going to meet people. And that's where they're relaxed, and that's where they're encountering the beauty of God through the nature that he made. And that's an opening that you just can't find in social media.
0: So true. So true. It's time to go out and touch grass. Maybe take a hike. It's a little hard here in Houston. It's almost like always hot, and there's not a lot of beauty here. I mean, there is, but there isn't. But great advice. Thank you, Father. In the last few moments that we have here, In Cordiezu over on YouTube is asking, what can you do about that nagging feeling that you have that you just think you left out a mortal sin when you went to confession, but you've done a really good examination of conscience and you really, really did confess everything? What do you do with that nagging feeling?
1: Yes, it is the... That is, I think, almost certainly the devil who's trying to cause you to lose trust in God. So I would just repeat that prayer, Jesus, I trust in you. If you've examined your conscience, honestly, you have nothing to worry about. Just reaffirm your trust in Jesus Christ and pray that prayer, Jesus, I trust in you.
0: Thank you so much for joining us today and answering our questions, Father. For those of you who missed the intro, Father has a great video on Our Lady of Fatima. Check out his YouTube channel. 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You'll find it there. Or if you want the link, type in youtube.com/@ Father Jason. You'll find it there as well. Thank you again, Father. God bless you. We'll catch you next time.

0: The Station of the Cross Catholic Media Network presents Saints and Seasons. On August 4th, we celebrate the Feast of Saint Dominic, Confessor. Dominic de Guzman was born in Castile to Blessed Juana in the year of our Lord 1170. He was named after Saint Dominic of Silos, to whom Juana prayed before her son's conception. Juana received a vision of her unborn son taking the form of a dog of the Lord, or Domini Canis in Latin, holding a torch in its mouth to set the world aflame with the faith. The dog and torch would become the symbol of the famed Order of Preachers, or Dominicans, which Dominic founded in the year of our Lord 1215. Dominic himself preached all throughout Europe, especially in France against the Albigensian heretics. He took part in the Fourth Lateran Council, was dedicated to reform of the clergy, and was so devoted to charity that he twice attempted to sell himself into slavery to help liberate captives of the Moors. Dominic was also a miracle worker, even raising several people from the dead, and he famously received the Holy Rosary devotion from Our Lady herself in a vision. Dominic died in Bologna at just 50 years of age on the Feast of the Transfiguration in the year of our Lord 1221. He is celebrated on August 8th in the modern calendar. Also celebrated on this day are St. John Vianney in the modern calendar, St. Aristarch, a companion of St. Paul, and many other martyrs, confessors, and holy virgins. For more about the saints and seasons of the Catholic Church, visit thestationofthecross.com/saints-and-seasons.
1: Let us pray for our Archbishop Richard Henning. May he stand firm and shepherd his flock in thy strength, O Lord, in the loftiness of thy name. Let us pray. O God, the shepherd and ruler of all the faithful, look favorably upon thy servant Richard, whom thou hast willed to be the shepherd in charge of the Church of Boston. Give to him, we beg thee, by word and example to profit those he has placed over, that he may come, together with the flock entrusted to him, to eternal life. Through Christ our Lord. Amen.

A very wonderful woman I knew had four children, and all four died between the ages of 5 and 8. And somebody went up to her one day and they said, "Oh, what a pity." And she said, "Oh, no, what a blessing." See, if we don't begin to

0: bold synthesis of inspiration and information. Keeping you up to date on the news and issues from a courageous Catholic perspective.
1: A Catholic Take with Joe McLean starts now.
2: Praise be to Jesus Christ. Welcome back to A Catholic Take, a bold synthesis of information and inspiration. I'm your host, Joe McLean. Praise be to God. You have survived the weekend. Congratulations. We get to get straight back at it this week. Last week was fun, right? We had a lot of interesting conversation. Michael Matt, Dr. Anthony Stein, and so many more. Cardinal Roach, he was basically saying Pope Leo is okay with keeping the Latin Mass restrictions in place. Well, this week, guess what? There is unverified Spanish report that says Pope Leo is totally on that team. We talked about the great divide that seems to be getting worse. I mean, you had Cardinal Supich saying that the Latin Mass was weakening the Catholic Church's position on climate change, war, peace, etc. Really? Then we had that bishop who basically said that you can't impose the synodality in the Latin Mass. So you have to have the Novus Ordo in order to impose synodality. We see a great divide here. And we're going to be talking about that again today and this week. Matt Gaspers is on the team. He's been doing a whole lot of conversating, debate, really, with Seth of Acontis on X. So we're going to get him on. We're going to be talking about this divide, which seems to be getting worse in the church. Let's pray for unity. I want unity. You should want it too. Let's pray for unity. We'll talk about that. We'll talk about Seth of Acontism with Matt Gaspers at 30 past the hour. Also, there's a new report out. The FBI saying that there's a 42% rise in active shooter incidents at churches. It's getting worse. It's getting a lot worse. So, you know, we have a lot to talk about today. Friend of the show, Mike Koeniger, is going to be back on the team at 14 past the hour. He was out sick last week. He's back today. So we're going to dive into this story, maybe a few others that are trending right now. And we'll link to everything in the show notes for you at the top of the hour at thestationofthecross.com/ACT. But I would be super grateful if right now you stopped, you took a moment, and you just shared this with a friend. However you're watching, however you're listening on the radio, text somebody, roll the window down, stick your head outside the car, and scream it to the top of your lungs. That would be amazing. Email, hit that share button, however you'd like, just share us with a friend. We would be grateful. Let's pray. Let's get after it. In the name of the Father, the Son, and the Holy Ghost. Amen. Remember, O most gracious Virgin Mary, that never was it known that anyone who fled to thy protection, implored thy help, or sought thine intercession was left unaided. Inspired by this confidence, I fly unto thee, O Virgin of Virgins, my mother. To thee do I come. Before thee I stand sinful and sorrowful. O Mother of the Word incarnate, despise not my petitions, but in thy mercy hear and answer me. Amen. In the name of the Father, the Son, and the Holy Ghost. And now your saint of the day.
3: Saint Gamaliel, pray for us. Gamaliel was a Pharisee, one of the most highly respected doctors of the law in Jerusalem. He was a member of the Sanhedrin and was thus present when a council of the Jewish authorities was determining whether to execute the apostles. Gamaliel's eloquence and reputation convinced the Jews to merely scourge the apostles and send them away. According to St. John Chrysostom, Gamaliel converted to Christianity even before his former student St. Paul did. When St. Stephen Protomartyr was stoned to death, it was Gamaliel who recovered his body and buried it in his own tomb, as St. Joseph of Arimathea had done for our Lord. In the same tomb, Gamaliel buried his son Abibas, a fellow convert who died young, and his friend Nicodemus, who was mentioned often in the Gospels. Finally, Gamaliel was buried in the same tomb, which lay several miles outside Jerusalem and was eventually forgotten. In the year of our Lord 415, Gamaliel appeared to a good priest named Lucian and revealed the location of the holy relics. Today is thus the feast of the finding, or invention, of the body of Saint Stephen and of the three saints who shared his tomb: Nicodemus, Abibas, and Gamaliel. For more about the saints and seasons of the Catholic Church, visit thestationofthecross.com/saints-and-seasons. Saint Gamaliel, pray for us.
2: 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LifeSite News reports, professor says Chinese communist officials ordered his removal from a U.S.

0: difference. Let that sink in. Purdue professor Fingang Yang, a critic of the CCP's persecution of Christians and the secret Vatican-China deal, says he was dropped as a keynote speaker at a U.S.-China Catholic Association conference held this past week at the University of St. Thomas in Houston after board chair Peter Tan emailed that he had been, quote, confronted by two government officials about Yang's participation while he was in Shanghai. Yang says he was removed without notice and asked to keep the matter confidential. And apparently the Archdiocese of Galveston, Houston is okay with that. Let that sink in. News 9 reports Florida AG gives the Catholic bishops in Florida until Friday or else. Florida Attorney General posted a letter to X on Friday addressed to the Florida Conference of Catholic Bishops warning them Florida law requires public and private schools to exempt students from the vaccination requirements when a parent has a religious objection, which Catholic schools deny. Let that sink in. The AG warned that noncompliance could jeopardize eligibility for state educational scholarship programs. And the National Catholic Register reports Massachusetts passes abortion until birth. The Massachusetts Senate passed Bill H-5595 on July the 31st, roughly a week after the House approved the same measure. The legislation strips the state's existing restrictions on abortion after 24 weeks. The bill now awaits the signature of the pro-abortion Democratic governor, an outspoken abortion advocate, and if signed, Massachusetts becomes the 11th state with no gestational limits whatsoever. God help them. Those are your headline news. The gospel today in the 1962 missal comes to us from Luke chapter 18, verses 9 through 14. At that time, Jesus said to those who trusted in themselves as just and despised others, and he spoke this parable. Two men went up into the temple to pray, the one a Pharisee and the other a publican. The Pharisee, standing, prayed thus with himself. O God, I give thee thanks that I am not as the rest of them, extortioners, unjust, adulterers, as also this publican. I feast twice in a week. I give tithes of all that I possess. And the publican, standing afar off, would not so much as lift up his eyes towards heaven, but struck his breast, saying, O God, be merciful to me, a sinner. I say to you, this man went down into his house justified rather than the other, because everyone that exalteth himself shall be humbled, and he that humble himself shall be exalted. The Gospel of the Lord. Laus tibi Christi. That's exactly what Father Larry Richards did not like me saying at a conference once. He railed on me for like 45 minutes in front of everybody. It was great. Badge of honor. Hey, Cornelius de Lapide quoting St. Bernard's devastating line. He gave God thanks not because he was good, but because he was alone. And not so much for the good which he had in himself as for the evil which he saw in others. He had not cast out the beam from his own eye, and he recounts the motes in his brother's eye. Close quote, St. Bernard of Clairvaux, Ora pro Nobis. I was reading St. Bernard of Clairvaux just last night, his treaty on loving God. It was a letter he wrote to someone else, and it was pretty extensive. He talked about loving God. He talked about how you steal from God. You are a thief when you do not give the credit that is due to God. Anything you are, everything you are, and everything you have is because of God. And if you don't acknowledge that, then you are a thief and you have stolen what does not belong to you. Think about that for a second. Think about this. This Pharisee was standing. He wasn't sitting, he wasn't kneeling, he wasn't praying and begging God. I beg God for mercy on my knees all the time because I know me and God knows me and I can't hide from him. So you might as well just get after it and just start begging for mercy now. But this guy was standing. How arrogant, how prideful, standing. Also, what did he ask God for in his prayers? Nothing. He doesn't ask a single thing from God. He doesn't ask for mercy. He doesn't ask for provision. He doesn't ask for grace. He asks for nothing. He only uses his time to complain, to boast about himself, how great he is, and how bad everybody else is. Let that sink in. Let that sink in. A Lapide, quoting St. Augustine, says, what did he ask for? Seeks for his own words. We find nothing. He went up to pray. He would not ask of God, but preferred to please himself and heap insults on the devout publican as well. Augustine is careful about where the fault lies. He is not blamed because he gave thanks, but because he wished for nothing to be given him. Father Haydock, quoting St. Gregory, says, see how the Pharisee here by pride lays open to the enemy his heart, which he had in vain shut against him by fasting and prayer. It is in vain to defend a city if you leave the enemy a single passage by which he may enter. You must pray. You must fast. You must give tithes. You must do penance. You don't throw the baby out with the bathwater simply because this Pharisee did something bad and wrong. Doesn't mean you don't fast. It doesn't mean you don't tithe. It does mean you do all of those things and you must be humble. It's both and. It isn't either or. It isn't either or. The poor sinner who begged God for mercy would also give of everything in order to love God.
1: Let us pray along with Raymond Leo Cardinal Burke for His Holiness Pope Leo XIV. In the name of the Father, and of the Son, and of the Holy Spirit. Amen.
2: O Holy Virgin Mary, Mother of the Lord of heaven and of earth, Our Lady of Guadalupe, guide and protect the Roman Pontiff Pope Leo XIV. Through your intercession, may he receive in abundance the grace of the successor of Saint Peter, the perpetual and visible source and foundation of the unity of our bishops and of all our brothers and sisters in the mystical body of your divine Son. Unite Pope Leo's heart to your Immaculate Heart, leading him to rest his heart ever more securely in the glorious pierced heart of Jesus, so that he may confirm us in the Catholic faith, in the worship of God in spirit and truth, and in a good and holy Christian life. In the tumult of the present time, keep Pope Leo securely within the hollow of your mantle, in the crossing of your arms, protecting him from Satan, the father of lies, and from every evil spirit. Implore our Lord to grant him in particular the wisdom and courage to be a true shepherd of the Church throughout the world. With you, I place all my trust in Christ, the Good Shepherd, who alone is our help and salvation. Amen. Heart of Jesus, formed by the Holy Spirit in the womb of the Virgin Mother, have mercy upon us. Our Lady of Guadalupe, Queen of the Apostles, pray for us. Saints Peter and Paul, pray for us. Pope Saint Leo the Great, pray for us.
1: In the name of the Father, and of the Son, and of the Holy Spirit, Amen.

0: Praise be to Jesus Christ. Welcome back to A Catholic Take, a bold synthesis of information and inspiration. I'm your host, Joe McClain. Praise be to God. It is good to be on with you. Coming up at 30 past the hour, let's talk about the growing divide in the church. Cardinal Roach doubling down, says, yeah, Pope Leo wants the Latin Mass restrictions. Okay, he should be a cardinal. He's not. Corleone is saying, no, we need the Latin Mass. It is growing the church. Why the deep divide? Let's pray for unity. We're going to have a conversation about it with Matt Gaspers, who's been weighing in a lot lately on sedevacantism, all of that and more. Matt Gaspers joins us at 30 past the hour. But returning to the show, he was sick last week. We gave him the time off. You're welcome. Mike Koeniger, welcome back. Good to see you.
1: Much appreciated, and I'm so happy my pay didn't change either, so it was okay. It was okay.
0: You're welcome. So, you feeling all right, man? You feeling good?
1: I'm getting better. I shared with you all the stupid stuff I had done to get myself sick, so shame on me for getting in shape and exercising and eating right?
0: Right, so, yeah. It'll get you every time. You got to sneak a donut in there to balance things off. I think it's really
1: I haven't had a donut in 15, 20 years, Joe.
0: Oh, man. Neither have I. There are a couple of stories I wanted to get you to get your hot take on. The first one I want to get into is the one that I sent you from Zeal. Headline says, church attacks triple. FBI reports 42% rise in active shooter incidents. We had an active shooter incident in Idaho over the weekend. Did you see that?
1: I did see that.
0: At the In-N-Out Burger?
1: Yeah, I did see that. I think three people lost their lives. I don't know.
0: It was terrible.
1: I didn't read the story if the three included the shooter or not, but...
0: Shooter did take his own life, which is, killing yet another person. But did you see that the civilian in shorts and a cowboy hat, coming, stepping up? I mean, like, good grief, that was so
1: epic. But it's Idaho, right? They don't play in Idaho.
0: I guess not. But we laugh, I joke, it's crazy. But at the same time, are we just seeing more active incidents? Is it because of social media?
1: I think we're seeing better reporting, Joe. Now, when it comes to churches, I do think this is a new phenomena where churches are being attacked or are targeted, usually by deranged people who don't know whether they're boys or girls or disaffected parishioners or church members who are upset or angry about something the pastor or the priest said in church, or people who just hate God. And you and I have seen a couple of those too, where people were just shot at church because the person hated God. I was watching recently a congressional testimony where they were questioning these pardons that were done under the Biden administration. I don't know if you know this, Joe, but they converted the death penalty that the young man who shot that Baptist church up in Charleston killed a bunch of people because they were black and said he did it because they were black, by the way. That's not
0: horrible.
1: My speculation. They commuted that to a life sentence, and the Republican side of the House was very upset about that. But yeah, we're seeing this more and more in the U.S. We saw an explosion of this in Canada, about 4 or 5 years ago when they decided that the church had... illegally buried American Indian or Canadian Indian children, which turned out to be untrue. And of course, we've seen this going on in France now and Germany and Central Europe for almost a decade. So, the Notre Dame fires have never been explained to me, by the way, Joe, and I'd like to know what happened there too.
0: Yeah, so, we're just moving on, Mike. Why do you have to bring that up again? We all decided not to ask these questions.
1: I'm so upset about it.
0: Just, Notre Dame just burns down on occasion. Like every, a few hundred years, they just have to rebuild the thing. It's like nothing more than that. Just nothing to see here.
1: Move along. It's okay to attack particularly Catholic churches, I suppose, in the minds of many. The media doesn't pay it a lot of attention, or they make excuses, or they tap dance around the answer, which the saddest one that I recall was in Ohio, the church in Ohio. They surrounded it, and the crazy person started shooting through the windows at the kids at their school day mass.
0: That was Minnesota, right?
1: Was that Minnesota? Minnesota.
0: I think that was Minnesota. That was a particularly deadly one, actually. It was horrible because I think he locked the door?
1: He locked them in. Yeah, he chained them in.
0: He had that demonic manifesto journal. Yep, drew an image of himself looking in a mirror and seeing back a devil. It was really, really crazy. You know, that's the other thing the article talks about. We link to it in the show notes, by the way. 57% increase in just casualties. You know, a couple of months ago, I went to a volunteer meeting of lay Catholic men at my parish who, you know, are part of the safety team or like volunteering for to be part of the safety team. And there was two police officers who held this meeting, and they showed us videos of a lot of these church attacks. And they were like, it's tragic to watch some of these things. These guys walk into these churches and they start shooting up the place. And it has to be a man with a gun who has to confront them in order to protect and to try to save as many lives. You know, and it was last week that Father Ripperger got a fancy Gucci AR-15 from Sean Ryan, and everybody freaked out because he's holding this AR-15 in a chapel. And I'm like, do you have any idea how many people are armed at my church? I mean, it's Texas. I mean, like, you have to have this now, right? Like, we live in that time.
1: Well, it is the norm, I think, in most of the South, including Virginia. I remember when I first started going to the FSSP, I met with Father and I said, asked him, you know, because in Virginia, you have to be able to articulate a reasonable cause to carry in church, which of course can be, I want to protect myself and my family. And that's a reasonable cause to carry in church. But I asked Father if he had any problem. He said, Mike, you won't be the only one carrying in this church.
0: Right. Yeah.
1: So
0: yeah.
1: It's, you know, it is what it is.
0: But I bet in Nigeria, they'd love to be able to carry because 30 people
1: sure
0: died
1: would.
0: Last week.
1: You know, and we got this, at my local parish, our new father came in last year, and one of the first things he did was set up a security team because he came from Texas. He came from the church in Dallas, and they've done a really good job. You know, it's nice to walk in church and you see people out in the parking lots. You see people inside the church on the perimeter of the church, just watching things and making sure everything's okay. And in the county I go to church in, I don't think there ever would be an incident, Joe, but it's, you know, hope is never a plan. You have to be prepared for the possible worst case scenario. And In that article that you're giving a link to, they talk about the fact that most of these shootings are either mitigated or prevented by local security teams or members of the parish. Very rarely is
0: right.
1: it police.
0: Yeah.
1: So I think that's a very important part. So
0: although we do hire a, you know, an off-duty police officer. He's a constable, I think. He's not quite a police officer, but close, similar. You know, we do hire a guy to stand outside and in the front of our parish to kind of keep an eye on what's going on there. And they sort of work hand in glove with our lay-run security team, for sure, which, you know, I think more and more parishes have to do that. But, you know, the scary thing is, and this is something we talked about in that meeting that we had, you know, the fact that you could train, you're licensed or whatever you're carrying, and you intend to stand in that gap should that event, you know, God forbid, ever happen. But the reality is, even police officers do not have a very high, you know, percentage of hitting their target when they're trying to shoot at it under stressful situations. It's a really pretty nerve-wracking reality to think that you're going to draw your gun and put your bullet where it needs to go. Very, very few people are really good at that. Would you say that's fair?
1: Oh, no, it's absolutely fair. And that's why you have to practice, take courses, practice some more, take courses. You know, you know when you can stop practicing and stop taking courses, Joe?
0: Never.
1: When you meet your maker. No,
0: right.
1: No time before. If you're carrying, you need to practice and you need to take courses. And you don't go into church and think that you're going to wish people that you're a great shot, because the truth is we're all awful shots in those situations. Police officers hit, what, 30% or 20% of the time in active shooting situations. The civilian carriers are slightly better, but that's because we're also responsible and can be held liable for any shots that miss or hit bystanders. We don't have qualified immunity. But the point is, Joe, and you make it, and you're absolutely right. If you're going to do this and you're serious about it, you should be at the range practicing regularly. And I don't just mean shooting at paper targets. I mean moving, shooting, working with things that are moving around you. So supervised and safe environment.
0: Did you see the videos of that civilian who engaged the shooter at the In-N-Out Burger? Like he's a YouTuber. He's got these crazy videos of him shooting targets out in the desert all the time. So he was like, I guess, ready. He was He was ready to go, and he actually stepped up. There was a police officer that also did as well. You know, I wish we didn't have the violence that we do in our culture today. The reality is we do. And, you know, we need to, A, evangelize so that we can try to lower violence in the culture today. Not just pretend as though, you know, befriending people is going to get it done. Evangelization is the only real answer to anything in the world. But at the same time, we have to be prepared to defend our families, to defend our communities, to defend our church. We have to always be vigilant. I would say most men really aren't that vigilant. I think we want to be. I think we pretend to be, but we're not, are we?
1: Well, I don't think we are. I've been accused of hypervigilance was the word they used when they talked to me. And I thought I was just being sensible, you know, watching the corners, watching the doors, making sure exits are all within my field of view, ensuring that I can protect myself and protect my family and get us out of the situation. That's the other thing, Joe. If you're in a situation like this, you know, the best course of action is to try to go out the back door and get away from the situation, especially if your church has a security team. The last thing they need are other people helping out. And I'm using the word helping out with quotes there. Let the security team do what it's been trained to do. Let your local police officer that sits out front do what he or she needs to do. And just get you and your family to safety, right? And Joe, this is where dads have to have difficult conversations with their family. Where do we meet if something bad happens? What do we do? Yeah. Do we stand next to the car? Do we hide behind the car? What is it exactly we do? And Joe, I encourage everyone to have a plan. And I'll say it again. I said at the beginning, hope is not a plan. I hope this never happens. I hope if it happens, the security team can get it. I hope. No, you have to have a plan for you and your family. And I will defend my family to my last breath. There's just no doubt about it. So
0: yeah, and I think these parishes need to have cameras like everywhere these days.
1: Of course.
0: And if they don't have a camera system set up that is covering all angles, I think the lay folk can pitch in and help with that. Because like all of these vandalism, just on vandalism alone, just attacking our statuary or burning our churches or breaking in to try to steal the tabernacles, just even at that level, it's like enough is enough. We need the tools with which to prosecute, right?
1: Agreed. And security needs to be a concern if your parish can't afford it, or if your parish hasn't thought of it. You live in I don't know, Hollywood, Maryland, where these kind of things just don't happen. And I know Hollywood, that's why I'm picking on it. I think it's time to have a sit down with your pastor or one of your other priests and have this discussion of what we can do about security. But I think you have to be willing to come with more than just a plan, maybe a couple bucks, and maybe you're the first volunteer of the security team.
0: So, yeah, and a second magazine, I would say. You probably want a second magazine. You don't want to just
1: at least two.
0: One is none and two is one.
1: So you got to have three,
0: right,
1: Joe.
0: And if your magazine is a single stack, I think you need to be questioning your priorities in life. Let's just be honest. Okay. Double stack mags. That's I'm just saying it out loud. That's all I'm saying. Hey, Mike Koeniger, thanks for hanging out with us. We'll see you at the top of the hour. Back to the after show. Let's talk about this deep divide within the church. Cardinal Roach is saying, yeah, Latin mass restrictions are here to stay. And Pope Leo is on the team. Corleone is saying, no, we need the Latin Mass. It's the only thing growing the church. Matt Gaspers joins us to talk about that instead of a contism in 2 minutes. Don't go anywhere.
2: When the pagan centurion said, only say the word and my servant will be healed, the Lord said, never, never have I found this much faith in Israel. Quite a statement. Never. So what's he going to say about you and me? Is he going to look at us and say, well done, good and faithful servant. You believed, you lived it, you are fantastic. Or is he going to look at us and say, I tell you, I do not know you. I'll say, but Lord, Lord, you did this and that and the other thing. Does he know us? Do we know him? Is the real question. Because if we truly know him, we're going to love him and we're going to live according to his way. That's the challenge put before all of us.
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0: To Jesus Christ, welcome back to A Catholic Take, a bold synthesis of information and inspiration. 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Joining us now from Veritatis Vox YouTube channel. We're going to link to it in the show notes. It's friend of the show, Matt Gaspers. Matt, welcome to the team. Thanks for hanging out.
5: Thanks, Joe. Always good to be with you.
0: Praise be to God. Good to have you back. Let's talk about the contrast here. There's a deep divide, I think, is getting worse in the church today. Last week, Cardinal Roach spilled the beans to the tablet. I want to start with this. He spilled the beans to the tablet, basically saying, lots of mass restrictions are here to stay. And I made it even worse is what he said was, I don't understand why everybody's complaining. You have the Latin Mass. I mean, I looked it up. I think there was like 89 dioceses that absolutely hammered the traditional Latin Mass in their diocese. And then there's a category that's much bigger. There's like a much bigger number of dioceses that restricted it severely. Maybe there's one TLM in their diocese, that kind of thing. Altar rails are gone. All of that's gone. But so there is a huge chunk of Catholics around the world that don't have access to it or hardly have access to it. And Cardinal Roach seems like it's fine. You should be very grateful you have what you have. This week, there's a new, today, there was in fact a new report out from Ad Vaticanum. Niwal Limbu, friend of the show, says, unverified Spanish report claims Pope Leo XIV approved Cardinal Roach's Latin Mass memorandum. It feels like a deep divide here. How are you seeing it?
5: Yeah, I saw that report as well. And I commented last week on Cardinal Roach's comments to the tablet, basically saying, I'm really not surprised here. I think Cardinal Roach is most likely correct, and I'm not at all surprised. Ryan Grant, a friend of mine, he's the publisher of Mediatrix Press, has a publishing house. He does a lot of Bellarmine and other translations. He and I discussed this last September. We went over in great detail the interview that Pope Leo granted to Crux magazine last year. I think he did the interview over the summer, and it was started to be published in like late August or September. And he said in that interview, because they did talk about the traditional Latin Mass, he acknowledged that he's already, even at that time, had already gotten a large number of inquiries, requests about that. And he said, quote, if we celebrate the Vatican II liturgy, obviously referring to the Novus Ordo, in a proper way, do we really find that much difference between this experience, meaning the Novus Ordo, and that experience, the TLM, question mark? Like, it's supposed to be like a rhetorical question, I guess, from him. He doesn't seem to think there is much of a difference. So I was not surprised at all to hear from Cardinal Roach that that Pope Leo has no intention of revoking, of overturning Traditionis Custodes and going back to Summorum Pontificum.
0: You know, good luck getting most of the priests to stop experimenting with the Novus Ordo. You know, I'm not one of these guys who says the Novus Ordo is intrinsically evil. I'm just not that kind of a trad. I don't believe that. You know, I think it's far more complicated and nuanced than that. Would be too simple, in my opinion. But the reality is, so many priests feel like they have tons of leeway to experiment with the liturgy. They don't do the red and say the black, or vice versa. You know what I mean? Like they just experiment, don't you think?
5: Yeah, and I think part of the problem is kind of baked into the new missal itself, because it encourages variety. It encourages different options that is at the priest's discretion to choose. So even if he's choosing from the legitimate options in the missal itself, you're still not going to find uniformity from parish to parish like you do with the traditional Latin Mass. Because in the traditional Roman Missal, there is one option for everything. You just do what the book says.
0: Right.
5: You know, the new Missal, you can say the Confiteor, or you cannot say the Confiteor. And you can do the other option that incorporates the Kyrie eleison into these other prayers, and then you just skip the Confiteor altogether. That's just one example. Then you got all the different Eucharistic prayer options. You know, it's obviously at the priest's discretion what to include in the prayers of the faithful, the general intercessions, which we all know can go way off the rails depending on who's written them. So I think, unfortunately, that discontinuity, or those major differences are kind of baked into the new rite itself, in my opinion, at least to some degree. Not all of the I'm not saying all of the abuses are the result of the new missal necessarily, but lots of variety is a natural result of the new missal itself, I would say.
0: You know, one of the contrasts we made last week, and they're my conversations with my various guests, Michael Matt, Dr. Anthony Stein, et cetera, was you got Cardinal Roach, and it's, you know, some people are debating whether or not he does speak on behalf of Pope Leo. Leo hasn't come out publicly and made any public statements about where he's at on all of this. So all we have is this reportage, and, you know, it's possible Roach is speaking on his behalf, but maybe it's not. Who knows? Cardinal Supich, your friend from Chicago, he says the Latin Mass weakens the Catholic Church's position on climate change. I just want you to take that in for a second. The Latin Mass weakens the Church on climate change. Then there was a bishop out from Europe. He was complaining because the Latin Mass would not help institute the synodality. So you have to have the Novus Ordo to implement the synodality. I bring all this up just to say, Matt Gaspers, again, I see this as a massive contributing factor to the divide that we're seeing in the church, a deeper divide, a worse divide. We should be praying for unity here, and instead we're seeing disunity. Corleone has come out and saying, no, we need the Latin Mass because that's what's growing the church. You know, it is the patrimony of the church. And then you yourself have been dealing a lot with Set of Acontis lately, and that seems to be on the rise. More and more people are falling into the Set of Acontis category. Division, not unity.
5: Right. As far as the whole Latin Mass thing, I'll say I definitely think it's incumbent upon Pope Leo XIV, if he doesn't want to give the impression that he has rubber stamped Cardinal Roach's statements and others, Cardinal Supich, whoever, he has a duty to come out and address the topic himself personally. I mean, one thing I am surprised by, it's been over a month now since the SSPX consecrated those four bishops against his express will, and yet he himself has still said nothing in regard to the situation, right, which I find shocking and really inexcusable, in my opinion. Like, he needs to come out and say something, just like John Paul II at least said something a couple days after the last consecrations in 1988. And I'm sure you've covered on your show extensively, you know, Father Gerald Murray and other canonists have really eviscerated and exposed the glaring canonical mess that Cardinal Fernandez and his various documents have produced in the aftermath of the consecrations. So as the Vicar of Christ, as the Roman Pontiff, Pope Leo really needs to say something. Definitely.
0: Yeah, totally agree. But let's get into the Set of a Contest thing, because you've been dealing a lot with Set of a Contest lately and debating them, arguing with them back and forth. Define the term first. Give us what is the definition of Set of a Contestism, and why are we seeing this category grow?
5: Well, the word comes from, you know, the joining together of two Latin words, sede meaning chair and vacante meaning vacant. So the term means the chair is vacant, referring to the chair of St. Peter, the papacy. And, you know, what I guess I would call like classical sede vacantism is essentially the position that the chair has been empty since the death of Pius XII in October of 1958. And there are other variations of it, but that's the most widespread. You know, when you hear the term sede vacantism, that's typically what it's referring to. There are other sede vacantes who push the year up to 1965. So they think John the 23rd may have been a valid pope and Paul the 6th may have been valid for a time, but as a result of the Second Vatican Council and what they consider to be having established an entirely, they think Vatican II constitutes an entirely new religion. So for them, at the very latest, beginning in 1965, we have not had a valid pope. So there's been a decades-long vacancy. And there are several problems with that when you come at this issue from the lens of Catholic ecclesiology, which is the branch of theology dealing with the nature of the church. I did a show on my channel on May 18th with two gentlemen, the authors of this book, True or False Pope, which is really, you know, a huge scholarly tome, very well sourced. The subtitle is Refuting Sede Vacantism and Other Modern Errors by John Salza and Robert Sisco. I hosted them on my channel on May 18th. We did a show called What is the Church? Catholic Ecclesiology. And we go through each of the church's four marks, you know, as we say in the creed every Sunday, one holy, Catholic, and apostolic. But then the church also has by the institution of our Lord, three attributes which are related to the marks, the visibility, infallibility, and indefectibility. I know we don't, in our time today, we don't have time to go in depth into all of these. But from my vantage point, sede vacantism, the mark of apostolicity and the attribute of visibility present devastating, like, they can't square sede vacantism with this mark and this attribute of the church. Because as theologians have explained, apostolicity of government says that the current, here's the other thing I should mention about sede vacantism. Not only do they say that we haven't had a valid pope in decades, at least, you know, since the end of Vatican II in 1965, they also claim the entire hierarchy. There are no more valid, legitimate diocesan bishops. The entire hierarchy is vacant. So it's not just the pope. And having a visible hierarchy is a constituent part of the church that our Lord Jesus Christ founded. He founded the, you know, he established the College of the Apostolic College, the College of the Apostles, who are then succeeded by legitimate formal successors in the various bishoprics throughout the world. Sede vacantism is claiming we haven't had that for decades. Essentially that, but then when you ask them, as I have done on several occasions, where is the church today, the one that Jesus Christ founded, you claim that it still exists, because you're not claiming that the gates of hell have prevailed. Where is it? And that's what they don't seem to be able to answer that question because of these ecclesiological problems.
0: Do you, like, I have some sympathies for people in this category. I do. I don't agree with them, but I have some sympathies. It feels like this is the byproduct of the revolution that has been waging a war, a full frontal attack on Holy Mother Church. Now, we know the gates of hell will not prevail. I mean, we know that. But at the same time, just because the gates of hell won't prevail does not stop from there being many, many, many casualties in the fight. And I feel like I have some sympathy here, because they see what is blatant hypocrisy, blatant injustice, blatant offense against God himself from people who wear mitres and cardinals and et cetera. Hollerich still wants, like, he is not even ashamed to hide his his heterodox positions in the public. He embraces them proudly. We see that, and we struggle with that. And I feel like this is probably what's driving more and more Catholics, because they stop and they go, how could it be possible to have these men in powerful positions teaching bad things, like embracing heterodox ideas and playing with fire? Therefore, they must not be legitimate. Therefore, et cetera, et cetera. I feel like there's a lot of people in that category. Now, we're at a break. Now, that music means we're going to go to a 2-minute break. We're going to come back. Matt, I want to ask you about that and get your take on that on the other side of this. Is this just a growing number of Catholics who are fed up? And they just find themselves in this set of a conscious category? Or is it something else? I want to get your take on that. But we're having this conversation with Matt Gaspers. We're going to put a link to his YouTube channel. We'll be back in 2 minutes. And plus, your conversation coming next.
6: 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On August 4th, we celebrate the feast of Saint Dominic, Confessor. Dominic de Guzman was born in Castile to Blessed Juana in the year of our Lord 1170. He was named after Saint Dominic of Silos, to whom Juana prayed before her son's conception. Juana received a vision of her unborn son taking the form of a dog of the Lord, or Domini Canis in Latin, holding a torch in its mouth to set the world aflame with the faith. The dog and torch would become the symbol of the famed Order of Preachers, or Dominicans, which Dominic founded in the year of our Lord 1215. Dominic himself preached all throughout Europe, especially in France against the Albigensian heretics. He took part in the Fourth Lateran Council, was dedicated to reform of the clergy, and was so devoted to charity that he twice attempted to sell himself into slavery to help liberate captives of the Moors. Dominic was also a miracle worker, even raising several people from the dead, and he famously received the Holy Rosary devotion from Our Lady herself in a vision. Dominic died in Bologna at just 50 years of age on the Feast of the Transfiguration in the year of our Lord 1221. He is celebrated on August 8th in the modern calendar. Also celebrated on this day are St. John Vianney in the modern calendar, St. Aristarch, a companion of St. Paul, and many other martyrs, confessors, and holy virgins. For more about the saints and seasons of the Catholic Church, visit thestationofthecross.com/saints and seasons.
7: You need courage to stand up and be Christian, and stand up and be a real Catholic, not a divided Catholic, not one who lives by half-truths or preaches lies. 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We have a holy pontiff. Follow him. You can't go wrong.
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0: Praise be to Jesus Christ. Welcome back to A Catholic Take, a bold synthesis of information and inspiration. I'm your host, Joe McClain. Praise be to God. It is good to be on with you. Matt Gaspers is our guest. Veritatis Fox. Veritatis Fox is his YouTube channel. We're going to link to it. You should subscribe if you can. Matt, welcome back. Just before the break, I was kind of setting it up, but I want to get your take on that. I feel like the set of a conscious argument is wishful thinking. It would be super easy and just easier if, oh, look, yeah, that guy's clearly not the legit whatever, pope, cardinal, bishop, you name it. So therefore, I can just reject it all. It would be super easy, but that's not the way Jesus works. Didn't he warn his apostles? There will be wolves in sheep's clothing, Judases for every generation. And even the master of the house, the guy with the keys, the chief steward, would get drunk and beat the inhabitants of the house. But at no time are you allowed to just go off and start your own thing. I feel like there's good intention, goodwill, but at the same time, it's naive and misplaced. How would you react to that?
5: I think there's a verse in the book of Deuteronomy, the words of Moses, that I think speak to this very, very clearly and directly. He says in chapter 5, verse 32 of Deuteronomy, "Keep therefore and do the things which the Lord God hath commanded you. You shall not go aside, neither to the right hand nor to the left." So we know that, you know, obviously going off to the left, I think would represent like modernism, progressivism, all those kinds of errors, like the Father James Martins of the world, Cardinal Supich, et cetera, all the rainbow, LGBT, all that kind of stuff. But there are also errors on the right that we need to be concerned about as well. That's something that John Sulls and Robert Sisco often talk about. And one of those errors on the right is definitely sedevacantism, the idea that Vatican, to sum up what I mean by that, basically their position in a nutshell is Vatican II was a revolutionary event that established an entirely new religion, number one. Number two, as a result, and since at least 1965, the Catholic Church has been obscured, is the language they often use, by an entirely separate entity. Sometimes they might call it the conciliar church, the synodal church, whatever. And this separate entity holds and teaches the new religion established by Vatican II. Now, I agree that Vatican II as an event was revolutionary. I disagree with the claim that the documents of Vatican II constitute an entirely new religion. I don't agree with that. And really, yeah. I don't think even the SSPX goes that far. I mean, Bishop Bernard Fillet, who was the Superior General for many years, I think it was back in 2001, he gave an interview in a French newspaper in which he said, the society agrees with like 95% of the council. It's a handful of ambiguities or what they might even call errors in the documents that they take issue with, but they don't consider the council to just be a complete repudiation of the Catholic religion. And it's supplanting, you know, trying to supplant the faith with this new religion. But that's essentially what sedevacantists hold. So they claim that the so-called Vatican II church or the Vatican II sect, sometimes they call it, is not the Catholic Church. It's a false sect occupied by, you know, what they sometimes refer to as heretics or squatters. Like, and I think to answer your question about what's causing the divide right now, I think there is definitely a concerted effort on the part of some to mainstream sedevacantism to, you know, more traditional minded Catholics. And I think the people at the forefront of that are Stephen Cox and his associates at this Integrity magazine that he co-founded back in May. You know, if you go visit their website on the About tab of their website, they're not explicit about this, but most of their content and several of their contributors are openly sedevacantist, and they openly promote these things that I've just been describing, that Vatican II is an entirely new religion. The so-called conciliar synodal church is a false church. It's not the Catholic Church. But then when you ask them, okay, well, where is the church then? If the institution led by Pope Leo XIV and all the other bishops throughout the world who are in communion with him, if that's not the church, where is the church? That's my question. And I have yet to receive an answer from him on that.
0: The mystical body, that's very mystical. You know, it reminds me of arguing with Protestants too, similarly, right? It's like, but again, do you think there's any like, what I said goodwill earlier, but like, is it just like they're confused is it naivete? Do you think there's any naivete behind their intentions? Or is it more vitriolic?
5: Well, I think they're sincerely convinced of the truth of their position, but in my view, their position cannot be squared with traditional ecclesiology. Let me just give you one example that I've used in multiple posts in recent months. So this is a book by a theologian named Father E. Sylvester Berry. It's called The Church of Christ. He was a professor of dogmatic theology and apologetics at a seminary in Maryland back in like the early 1900s. I forget exactly what year he died. I think this book was published in maybe originally published like the 1920s, something, or maybe a little later than that. Anyway, sure. it was before Vatican II, and even sedevacantists, a lot of them point to this as a legit source. Like one of Stephen Cox's main contributors on this subject, like his resident expert, so-called, on ecclesiology is a gentleman named Sean Wright, who has his own website, the WM Review, with a friend of his, and they quote from this theologian. So this is what Father Berry says about, you know, I mentioned earlier the mark of apostolicity. So Father Barry writes in his book, apostolicity of origin and of doctrine are easily understood without further explanation. But some knowledge of succession is necessary, apostolic succession, for a proper conception of apostolicity of ministry. So there are different facets of apostolicity. You have apostolicity of origin, obviously that the church was founded on the apostles. Apostolicity of doctrine is that the church always teaches the same doctrine that it received from the apostles. And then you have apostolicity of ministry. So he goes on to explain succession as used in this connection is the following of one person after another in an official position and may either be either legitimate or illegitimate. Theologians call the one formal succession, so legitimate equals formal. The other is material or illegitimate. Then he goes on to describe these terms in more detail. He says, a material successor is one who assumes the official position of another contrary to the laws or constitution of the society in question. He may be called a successor in as much as he actually holds the position, but he has no authority, and his acts have no official value, even though he be ignorant of the illegal tenure of his office. So as I understand it, some set of Vacantists recognize, yeah, the current bishops who occupy the dioceses are material successors, but they're completely illegitimate. They have no authority. I think that's more in line with the Cassitiacum thesis, or sede privationism, as it's called. They recognize material successors and a material pope, but none of them are formal, in other words, legitimate or have any real authority.
0: We're going to be out of time here in about another minute and a half here. So sede vacantism can be spiritually dangerous, you would say.
5: I would say so, absolutely. Absolutely. And just to quickly finish on this quote, Father Barry emphasizes the church must have, not can, or maybe it'd be nice to, but it must have a legitimate or formal succession of pastors to transmit apostolic authority from age to age. So the idea that the entire hierarchy has been vacant for decades contradicts the church's very nature and constitution. It's just not possible.
0: Yeah. You know, I've had Ed Mazza on the show before, and we talked about it, especially with Francis. You know, I get the difficulties around Francis's pontificate being as bad as it was, but I've always felt with Bishop Athanasius Schneider that when the majority of the world, every single cardinal, the vast majority of bishops, the vast majority of governments all recognize the guy, he is what he is, whether you like him or not. I think the common sense can really answer a lot of these questions. Matt Gasper, Veritatis Fox, always grateful to have you on the team. We're going to link to his YouTube channel. You should check him out and subscribe to him. Matt, if you want to hang out, you're welcome to do so. Otherwise, we'll see you guys in the after show or right back here.
9: Hello, this is Father Jim Netto with the Diocese of Portland, Maine. In Krakow, Poland, on the 2nd of June, 1938, the Lord Jesus himself directed a young Polish Sister of Mercy on a three-day retreat. Sister Faustina painstakingly recorded Christ's instructions in her diary, that is, a mystical manual on prayer and divine mercy. These instructions became Faustina's weapon in fighting the good fight. Jesus began, "My daughter, I want to teach you about spiritual warfare. Secret number 10, let all act as they like. You are to act as I want you to." In this secret, Jesus counsels us to mind one's own business, for this is key in the spiritual warfare. The devil is a busybody, attempting to drag everyone down. Please God, and let the opinions of others go by the wayside. In fact, shun those who get pleasure out of hearing and reporting that which is dishonest and shameful. The spreading of gossip sows almost all discord and disunity. The devil delights in disunity and discord. A great many people gossip and slander because of pride. They think that by depreciating others, they will increase their own worth. They want to make the most of their own alleged good qualities. Everything they say and do will be good, and everything that others say and do will be wrong. Lord God, teach us to act as you want, and we beg you, Teach us to guard the reputation of others as we would our own.
10: If you live in Boston, you know the Italian North End is the home of beautiful St. Leonard's Church, 320 Hanover Street. On the first Wednesday of each month, come home to the Mary Queen of Peace prayer group for the 6:30 p.m. Rosary and the 7 p.m. Mass with Father Mike Della Penna at St. Leonard's. 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And remember, in the North End of Boston, the first Wednesday of each month is Mary Queen of Peace Rosary Day.

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our church. This whole network is built on trust. The essence of evangelization is to tell everybody Jesus loves you. We're all called to be great saints. Don't miss the opportunity. A great crowd with us tonight, and we have six priests, right? That's wonderful. And I think it's a good time tonight to talk about this inner struggle. And you kind of wonder why we have to struggle about things like abortion. Why we have to struggle about some of the things we do. You see, common sense would tell you that there's something wrong. Well, when you get away from God, you get away from common sense. The devil, I know some of you don't believe in the devil, but bear with me, you know. Just in case he does exist. And he does. He does things that are not sensible. And he's extremely intelligent. You know why he does things that look so stupid? It's because he knows you're going to fall for it. It's amazing how we do dumb things. And evil things because we don't have that light. See? We can't do anything without the light of God. And if you're far away from God and you don't pray and you fight against the church and your awesome truths and majesty, where are you going to get light? You're not. The light comes from God. If you're one of those acquaintances of God, how are you going to know right from wrong, huh? We're going to look at our dear friend, St. Paul. I love St. Paul. He was a great man. I love him because, and I love Peter, because they were men who were obviously imperfect. And they showed it. They weren't afraid to show their weaknesses and their imperfections because they were human. Many of you don't strive for true holiness because you say, well, I'm only human. Well, good news for you. What do you think the rest of us are? The lapes walking around. You were created by God for God. You didn't come from an ape. The people who think you came from the ape are the apes. You came from God, and He wants you to become holy. That's why Jesus came. You want to know where I am? Okay. We're in Romans 7th chapter, 14th verse. This is where my liberal brothers call me a fundamentalist. I don't mind. Be good if some of you were fundamentalists. You wouldn't be where you are. It says here, the law, as we know, is spiritual. Here's why I love St. Paul. He says, but I am unspiritual. How many of us ready to admit we are not spiritual? Have been sold as a slave to sin. Oh. All you sinners out there haven't been confessioned for years and years and years. You better take another look into your little soul and get rid of some of that stuff. If you were here, I'd have six priests ready to help. Right, and knock it out of you.

0: this is encouraging. He said, I cannot understand my own behavior. Did you ever wonder, why did I do that? Did you ever say that to yourself? I say it almost every day. Why did I do that? That's the dumbest thing I ever did. Why did I do that? Well, see, you're in good company. St. Paul says, I don't understand my own behavior. That's that inner being that reacts instead of responds. We react to things. And if you're Italian, so I could say what I want, you see. If I was Polish, I'd have to keep my mouth shut, but I'm not. So he said, I fail to carry out the thing I want to do. Ooh. How about that resolution you made on January 1st? You know anything about that? No? You don't even remember what it was. See, we don't understand ourselves. We don't. Am I upside down? Thank you. I got people who take care of this for me. And how's that? I could just see my sisters jumping up and down because this was crooked. Just, turn around. Now they're all happy up there. It doesn't take much to make some people happy. Turn around. Now, what are we talking about? Oh, we're talking about I fail to do carry out the things I want to do. I find myself doing the very things I hate. Let me tell you. Think for a moment. The person that bugs you the most. You got it? Didn't take you long. Okay, now just picture, you may be living with this guy, but who knows? Or he may be living with you. Okay, so now here you are, and you want to do something wonderful, and you don't. And you do the very things you hate. So picture that person now that you hate, or you think hates you. Now tell me, well, you won't tell me, but just think for a moment, all the things you find fault with that one person. They're ugly. You can't help that. They're born that way. They're selfish. They're not considerate. They're critical about everything and everybody. Now you got that picture? Huh? You know somebody like that? Sure you do. Oh, now, take that mirror and look at it, the mirror. Look at yourself in the mirror. You wouldn't know those things about that person if you didn't have them in yourself. Ooh, isn't that a shockeroo? Isn't that a shockeroo, huh? No, there are many things people do to us that are not, we would never think of doing. True. But we talk about the inward being. Many times, not all the time, but many times we find fault with people and we have the same thing. If we're generous, then we're very, very sensitive to people who are not generous. If we're unhappy people, we're just always sad, we're very, very upset with people that come around always happy. Doesn't that bug you when somebody's always so cheerful? Don't you want to hit them on the head? Huh? When they come up to you and you feel so bad some morning and they'll say, hi, good morning. And you want to say, oh, drop dead. It's true. The good people bug you sometimes. I mean, it isn't the bad people. You don't live with bad people. You live with good people. And they say, well, I'm a morning person. You ever hear that excuse? I'm a morning person. Well, this person is a night person. What does that mean? That you have, if you're a night person, you can be grouchy in the morning. If you're a morning person, then you have the right to be grouchy at night. No, I'm sorry. Whether we're happy in the morning or not, We have to be pleasant. And that's what it means to be holy. It's not hard to... Holiness is not performing miracles. That's a result or an effect of holiness sometimes. Holiness doesn't mean that you have to perform all kind of miracles, that you have the brightest brain in the world. We have saints that were stupid on an intellectual level. The Curé of Ars is one. He only got to be a priest because after the revolution, there weren't enough priests around. He failed everything, almost. And the bishop said, is he pious? He said, yes, ordained. That isn't true today. He said, are you pious? Oh, throw him out. That's the truth. You're looking for social workers. But see, they understood that this man didn't have to know all his Latin and Greek. And when he got to Ars, he met a little boy. And he said, son, what direction is Ars? And he said, that way. He said, thank you. You have showed me the direction to Ars. I will show you the direction to heaven. And this little boy was a priest. After a while, after he grew up, he got to be a priest, and he was so grateful to the curé. See, the curé had an inner knowledge that you can't learn from a book. You can read a lot about the spiritual life, but if you don't live with Jesus in your heart, and he isn't a friend to you, your best friend, one that you can tell anything to and he'll understand. And it doesn't have to do anything with feelings. I feel good if I eat a piece of cherry pie, but that doesn't mean anything. Doesn't mean I can be happier because I ate a piece of cherry pie. No, I have to feel good inside because I accept the will of God no matter what it is. Because my whole being must seek God. And your whole being must seek the Lord. And has nothing to do with feelings. St. Paul goes on. He said, when I act against my own will, that means I have a self that acknowledges that the law is good. And so the thing behaving in that way is not myself. What is it? Sin. We become habituated to sin. If you have a hot temper, you can be a hot tempered all the time. There's always something to be angry about. If you're impatient, you can be impatient every minute of the day. So you know what's right, but there's something in you out of control. You see? He says, I know of nothing good living in me. Now, oh boy, I tell you, this is not the world to tell that to. You're supposed to be the best. In fact, the New Agers say you're God. Ooh. You're not God. Nobody is God but God. And it says, now what does it mean? When he says, I know of nothing good living in me. This is a cough drop. I get all kind of letters from people who say, what is it you stick in your mouth all during the show? It's a Hall's cough drop. That's half of it. I get the funniest questions from people. I think, what do you think I put in my mouth? So now the world never will tell you that there's nothing good in you. Why? You're supposed to think you are the best. See, Christianity is so different from the world. As a Christian, you and I must acknowledge before the Lord God that we are nothing without him. We can do nothing without him. And we are nothing without him. You know, it took me a lot of years to learn that. I have to tell you something on myself. I don't have anybody else to tell you about. When I was a postulant, and I think you all know what a postulant looks like from looking at our sisters. So I had my old black dress on, or brown, or whatever it was, and a little cap on my head. And every week, we had culpas. And so you had to kneel in the refectory in the middle of the floor and acknowledge three of your imperfections. And I had a list. I read it from the top down one week and from the bottom up the next week. Well, every week, my abbess would give me the same penance. And it was quite a lengthy prayer. It began with, "Oh God, I am nothing. I am worth nothing. I have nothing but my sins." And interiorly, I would say, "Apple thoughts." Because I didn't believe it. I really didn't. From the home and the background I had, I didn't ever want to admit that I was nothing, I am nothing, and I am worth nothing. And it took some years for me to realize the best prayer I ever said was that one. Because without God, we can't do anything. Without God, the best of us cannot come out. See, we're not able on our own. We cooperate with God. We're a creature of God, and He created us to be like Him. He created you and I in His image. But original sin came along, and the consequences of that, consequences. Some people are selfish when they're little, hot-tempered, impatient. All of these things are in us like a little bag, you know? And all during our life, they come through. And so we are, in ourselves, nothing. But with God's grace, see, God's grace, we're invaluable and unique. But not only that, and you're only that when I know the difference between myself and God. And that difference should make us happy. Make us happy. And He said to us one day, He said, "My power is how? At its best in weakness." That's why when you read St. Paul and you know his temperament, or St. Peter, or any saint you want to read, that particular saint, it had to struggle to be happy, struggle to be patient, struggle to control their tempers. That gives glory to God. And that's what St. Paul is saying here. He says, "I know nothing good living in me, my unspiritual self. And though the will to do what is good is in me, the performance is not." Isn't that encouraging, huh? I remember when I was a young sister saying, when I got out of bed, "Lord, I'm going to be patient today, come hell or high water." By 9 o'clock came hell and high water. And I blew it every time. See, and I learned after many years that I had to depend on Him to be patient. It just wasn't in me. And here's St. Paul, he says again, he said, with the result that instead of doing the good things I want to do, I carry out the sinful things I don't want to do. Did you ever come up to that? Huh? Did you ever feel yourself like that? Oh, yeah. When I act against my will, it is my true self. Isn't that an encouraging sentence? Huh? The 20th verse, it is sin that lives in me. Now you know the reason why
1: You must go to confession. We are all sinners. But if you have the misfortune of committing a grave sin, then you have to get rid of that, see? Because that's really not you. That's not the being God created. That's not the individual he wants you to be. Sin lives. You know, sin doesn't have to live in us. Sin comes and goes. Temptations come and go. But when we live in sin, that means it's habitual, day after day, day after day, day after day, day after day. We live in it. And then comes a time when you don't even know. It's such a habit. See? You know if you take that first drink, you're a goner. All of a sudden, down it goes. And when it's gone down, you're saying to yourself, why am I doing this, stupid? But down it goes. See, we get into a habit, and it's like we can't stop, but you can. St. Paul says, in fact, this seems to be the rule. Not an encouraging night, is it? And every single time I want to do good, something else comes to hand. Ah, here it comes. In my inmost self, I dearly love God's love. I dearly love God's love. Now I got to ask some of you a question. Especially those of you who have not been to confession for years and years. You could say, well, God lives in me. Well, then why aren't you going to confession? Why are you carrying that abortion that you never said anything about? The adultery you never mentioned? The lying and the cheating and stealing you've done and you never said a word? You say, well, nobody knows it but God. Oh, yeah. I'm glad. But you carry it with you. See, that sin carries with it. And you can't, you have to get rid of it. The most beautiful thing in our religion. Now, you're going to think I'm nuts, but you already do. Anyway. Is confession and purgatory. And those are two most consoling things, that sacraments and the doctrine that I find is awesome. That mercy of God. That I don't need to carry that load, and neither do you. Some of you, you're afraid. Oh, you can't tell anything to a good priest he hasn't heard 100 times. You know, there's just so many things you could do. But you have it living in you. Get rid of it. See? Get rid of it. A friend of ours went to confession yesterday after 10 years. Oh, wow. He looked like a bird. We thought he was going to fly. He didn't know he was burdened. He didn't know he carried something extremely heavy. He didn't know from whence came this sadness and irritability and all the other things we carry when we're loaded, loaded. And here St. Paul is saying he dearly loves God. And he battles, he said. I battle against the law which my reason dictates. This is, makes me a prisoner which lives inside my body. See, so many of you are so burdened. Go to confession. Will you do that? You were made to the image of God. Not an ape. You were made to the image of God. And that image is wounded when you commit sin. You know, I was thinking about the people who died suddenly from France.
0: I hate when all the worst hurricanes are women names to them. But they died suddenly, you see. Suddenly. And I would like all of you to say a prayer every day, at least once a day, for those who die sudden accidents, heart attacks, strokes, whatever. Sudden and unprovided death. All of you that keep saying, well, I'll go to confession next week. You may not have next week. You may not have it. All my liberal brothers are jumping up and down out there. I can just see them. Yeah. But you need to go to confession worst of all. You really do. Because you not only commit sin on your own, but you allow others to believe lies. Watered down doctrine. You need to go. And strike your breast before the Lord and say, I'm sorry. And we have such an awesome God. He forgives and forgets. I know God has everything in his presence. But he does what he wills to do. And he wills not to remember all your sins when you've gone to confession. And now it says, this is one of Paul's bad days. Did you get that hint? Huh? Did you catch on a little bit? He's just had a bad day. And he said, oh, what a wretched man I am. Oh, poor guy, you want to go hold his hand. Who will rescue me from this body doomed to death? Poor guy. You want to pat him on his head, bald that it was, you know? Well, he said, thanks be to God through Jesus Christ, my Lord. Now, see, you and I, if we would have said, oh, what a wretched person I am. What a wretched woman I am. Who will rescue me? We'd have gone on and we'd have groaned for days. Not Paul. He knows his Jesus. In short, he says, it is I who with my reason serve the law. No less I who serve in my unspiritual self the law of sin. And so he knew Paul. Paul knew Paul. And that's why he could run to Jesus and say, look, I'm a miserable wretch. But you love me. Oh, wow. She just thundered. Guy would say, yay, yay. Amen. Because I like all these little signs from God, you know. And this is what he says. Though your body may be dead because of sin, if Christ is in you, your spirit is life itself. See, that's what happens when that priest says, I absolve you of all your sins. Ooh, what a load. You say to me, well, what do you got to confess? Oh, I'd hate to tell you. And the list has grown much higher and longer since we're in television. Now, he said, if the spirit of him who raised Jesus from the dead is living in you, then he who raised Jesus from the dead will give life through the Spirit living in you. See, we struggle and we fall and we fail, and then God comes along and gives us confession and gives us that sacrament, and we're up again. And suddenly our whole being is like God. Isn't that an awesome gift? Ooh. Well, we could go on, but we can't because we have a call. Hello? Hi.
2: This is Jennifer.
0: I can't hear you.
2: Hello?
0: Oh, hi.
2: Mother Angelica?
0: Yeah.
2: This is Jennifer, and I'm from Mississippi. I'm 9 years old.
0: You're 9 years old. And what's your question?
2: What is it like to be a sister? Are you happy about being one?
0: Well, sweetheart, I am a happy nun. And I've been one for 52 years. For which I'm most grateful. You know, a lot of people think, sweetheart, that if you're a nun, you got to be something wrong with you, see? I mean, you kind of missed your chance. I've always said God was very, very good to some man when he gave me a religious vocation. Given him one fit. I know that, but that isn't why I became a nun. I became a nun when I was healed of a very serious stomach ailment, and I knew for the first time, and I was almost 19, that Jesus had a, he loved me individually, you know? When you come from a single family, you lose track of God sometimes. You lose track of goodness, and you lose track of compassion. You lose track of God. You know there's a God, but you're trying to survive. The order of the day is survival, not religion. And it's as a result, you lose sight. See? God is someone up there that's got all kind of children, and you're one of them. But I found out that wasn't true. It wasn't true at all. God knew me, he loved me, and he healed me. And when I found out that one fact, that one reality, that one truth, I had to serve him totally. There was no other choice. I had to say for the rest of my life, Lord, I love you. Thank you. Thank you, Lord. Thank you, Lord. And so, religious life is not an easy life. It wasn't meant to be. Religious life is a total giving of myself. But that's the only way to have happiness, you see. And we take vows to get rid of things, not to obtain, but to give our whole heart to God. And when your whole heart is with God, even in the process, which takes time, even in that process, you learn how wonderful God is. And you know that no matter what sacrifice comes along, it's nothing compared to what he does for you and me. See? And so, religious should be, must be, happy. Why? Because they have Jesus. In our community, we're very spoiled. Because our life is to have the Blessed Sacrament always exposed in our chapels. There's always someone there day and night, 24 hours a day, year in and year out. It's been over 150 years now. And someone has been there to say thank you, Lord, for all mankind. And it's a happy life. It has its crosses and its heartaches and its frustrations. But you can never lose sight that you are a spouse of Christ. And like him, you also have to have your
1: crucifixion and your resurrection. That constant dying and living. And that's what makes us happy. And we keep our mind on what is to come. That's what makes a religious different. Religious are to be examples of the world to come. Lay people need that today. Because they have a tendency to forget where we are going and why we were born. That we're destined by God to be with him in his kingdom. And the Lord said one day, he said, my Father's house has many mansions. And he added, if it were not so, I would have told you. Isn't that sweet? If it were not so, I would have told you. He knew we'd have a hard time believing. We're a bunch of deadheads most of the time. You can have something right in front of you and you'll say, no, it's not there. See? He said, I would have told you. Religious and priests are that one example before your eyes. There is another, a better place. So, we have another call. Hello?
3: Hello.
1: Where are you from?
3: Spokane, Washington.
1: Wonderful. What is your question?
3: First of all, Mother, I'd like to say it's an honor to speak to you.
1: Thank you.
3: When I was at Mass on Sunday, the priest came, when he came to the Eucharistic prayer, he invited everyone up to the altar. So we did what he said and all gathered around. But then when it came to the consecration, everyone stood. And I was confused and didn't know what to do. So I just thought, well, I'll just do what everyone else was doing. I just didn't know what to do. And I knew that we should have been praying, but like I said, I was confused. Was this acceptable or should we have been kneeling?
1: Well, I think God understands you got a little chicken. I think you feel bad about it. You should have knelt. There are many churches and many rites that, like Byzantine rite, they all stand. But you belong to the Latin rite. You know for sure that is the body and blood, soul and divinity of Jesus Christ. No matter what any other rite does, no matter what the church, including the American bishops, have said, you kneel from the Sanctus to the Our Father. My friend, if Jesus stood in front of you now, you would kneel, believe me. You'd put your face right on the ground because suddenly you would know the awesome presence of God. It's not a matter of kneeling or standing. I think this whole big deal about stand instead of kneel is not a matter of a rubric. It's a matter of faith. If you believe this is a cookie, like I've been told, then you might as well stand. In fact, you could stand on your head for a cookie. But it's not what it is. It's the body, blood, soul, and divinity of the Lord God who humbled himself to become a piece of bread. Are you telling me that you are so proud that you're not going to kneel for that occasion? You see, you got to look at motivation these days. They don't tell you to stand, except they don't believe. It's a ceremony to some. Not body, blood, soul, and divinity.
0: First of all, you shouldn't have been on the altar in the first place. And at the consecration, we saw somewhere recently, some stood, some knelt. And one man, I had the temptation to hit him right in the knees because he was in front of me. But I couldn't reach him. He was like this. I said, "Lord, first forgive me for wanting to hit him as hard as I could smack his back in. And secondly, give him light." What are we going to do, huh? Are we so proud in our hearts? Are we so full of sin we're like a stone that we refuse to bend the knee? Do you know what Scripture says, huh? Let me tell you. It says every knee shall bend on the earth and under the earth at the very name of Jesus, let alone his presence. That, my dear friend, is my humble opinion. We have another call. Hello?
4: Hello. I'm from Scranton, Pennsylvania.
0: Where are you from?
4: I'm from Scranton, Pennsylvania.
0: Good. What is your question?
4: Well, I've been born and raised a Baptist, and I would like to know how I can become a very good Catholic.
0: Oh, I bet you will. I just know you will. Find a good priest. I hate to say it, I have to say it this way. And the only reason I say it is because a good friend of mine who is not Catholic went to a priest recently and he said, "Why you want to become a Catholic?" Find a good priest. A priestly priest. And all you need to go is to say, "Father, I want to be a Catholic." And he should open his arms and welcome you. And I welcome you. And I know you will be a good one. You know your scripture. And once you know Jesus in the Eucharist, you will have the whole faith. So you're going to have to go to a priest, number one. It'll probably take a year or so, because you've got to learn. There's so many things in the church that I'm 73, and all these 52 years, I still, every day, learn something new about God, see, and about the church. And what I would do if I were you is to buy the new Catholic catechism. And go and try to enter a class for converts and keep reading it. Well, if you're worried about your family, well, if you're of age, don't worry. You just have to do what you have to do. We have to leave mother, father, brother, sister, sometimes home and land. And wherever you are, those of you that want to be converts, if you're not in a place where you can find a good Catholic, get the catechism and begin to read. We have another call. Hello?
5: Hi, Mother Angelica.
0: Hi, where are you from?
5: I'm from Oakland, New Jersey.
0: Good.
5: And I just wanted to know if you could say a prayer for me.
0: Mm-hmm.
5: I've been married less than 2 years, and I have a little girl. And about 6 weeks ago, my husband just got up and left for no apparent reason. And it's really been very hard and painful on me and my family. And when I heard what you were talking about patience, it's something that he doesn't have a lot of. And that's what made me decide to call. But I'd like to know if you could pray for the right thing to happen between us, because I really don't want a divorce because I'm Catholic and I don't believe in that.
0: Yeah, I know how you feel, hey. Divorce is a very wrenching thing. I'll never forget my mother when she came home from the courthouse. And even at six,
1: I could still hear her crying. So you do have a cross, and I will pray for you. Let's say a prayer now, okay? Lord God, behold thy child, whose spouse has left her. Bless her. Give her light. Give her courage. And let thy hand rest upon her head. To give her that assurance, Lord, that she is not alone, that you are with her. Give her husband light and grace and humility of heart to come back. Give him that understanding that what he did is gravely wrong. Give him the patience he needs to know thee, to love thee, to serve thee, and to wait upon thee. We ask our sweet mother Mary to be with her. In the name, the powerful name of Jesus and Mary. Amen.
6: Amen.
1: We have another call. Hello?
7: Hi, Mother. How are you?
1: Fine. Where are you from?
7: I'm from Redford, Michigan.
1: And what is your question?
7: My question is, I have a very good friend that I work with. And we've talked often about, about sin. And it's of his belief that once you accept Jesus as your Savior, there is no need to go to confession. There is no need to really worry about sin anymore. No matter what you do, you're still going to go to heaven. You will find heaven. And I really don't know how to answer them. We're different religions. I'm Roman Catholic, and I'm a little bit confused because he's trying to explain to me that what I'm doing is basically a waste because once I've accepted Jesus, that should be enough for heaven.
1: It's like saying, well, once I marry the girl, I could slap her around now because we're one. You can't do that. God, you cannot defile your body with sin once you know Jesus. You can't. That's presumption. And that's a grave sin, presumption. Do you think for one moment that Jesus, in his infinite love and infinite Godhead, would send his Son, and Jesus would come to suffer for our sins so that we could sin all we wanted? Does that make any sense to you? Sin is horrible before God. That's why he gave us the sacrament of confession. I stay away from that man. He is not a friend. He is a deceiver. He wants you to think that you can commit any sin in the world and go straight to heaven. You're going straight, buddy, but not to heaven. Please, please, do not be taken in by this grave deceit. In fact, St. Paul says, if we were already saved, we wouldn't have to hope for it. You don't hope for something you already possess. I have here a glass of water. I'd be stupid to hope for a glass of water. I got it in my hand. So I cannot say that Jesus died so I can sin. What are you thinking about, huh? No, he died so I can be saved away from sin. Without sin. I cannot say that. That's presumption. You know, that's accusing God of something very evil. If you accept Jesus in your heart, what you do is to want to be like Jesus. That's what you're saying. And St. Paul says, light and darkness have nothing in common. God is eternal light. He cannot encourage you in darkness. He cannot encourage you towards his enemy. See? So, I'm afraid your friend is deceived. He's also a cop-out. He can't control himself, so he has to think, well, I'm safe. I can do what I want. Stay away. Stay away. Pray for him. He's in grave danger of grave sin because he thinks God is a foolish man. You cannot even in the law go through a red light and see what happens to you. Try it. You either go to jail or you get banged up. Keep sinning, you're either going to jail or you get banged up. But you're not going to heaven. So, well, I would just say once more, stay away. And I don't want all of you to stay away because you need to put us between your gas and electric bill. We have very big expenses. And I want to thank all of you who give so generously all the time. And next Tuesday, I'll have a surprise for you. You got to wait all week. But I'll have a big surprise for you. In the meantime, write to me. Write to Mother Angelica, Irondale, Alabama, 35210. 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You are our sponsors. You are our intercessors. You are our family. God bless you and see you tomorrow night.

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9: 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On August 4th, we celebrate the feast of Saint Dominic, Confessor. Dominic de Guzman was born in Castile to Blessed Juana in the year of our Lord 1170. He was named after Saint Dominic of Silos, to whom Juana prayed before her son's conception. Juana received a vision of her unborn son taking the form of a dog of the Lord, or Domini Canis in Latin, holding a torch in its mouth to set the world aflame with the faith. The dog and torch would become the symbol of the famed Order of Preachers, or Dominicans, which Dominic founded in the year of our Lord 1215. Dominic himself preached all throughout Europe, especially in France against the Albigensian heretics. He took part in the Fourth Lateran Council, was dedicated to reform of the clergy, and was so devoted to charity that he twice attempted to sell himself into slavery to help liberate captives of the Moors. Dominic was also a miracle worker, even raising several people from the dead, and he famously received the Holy Rosary devotion from Our Lady herself in a vision. Dominic died in Bologna at just 50 years of age on the Feast of the Transfiguration in the year of our Lord 1221. He is celebrated on August 8th in the modern calendar. Also celebrated on this day are St. John Vianney in the modern calendar, St. Aristarch, a companion of St. Paul, and many other martyrs, confessors, and holy virgins. For more about the saints and seasons of the Catholic Church, visit thestationofthecross.com/saints-and-seasons.
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0: Mary, full of grace, the Lord is with you. Blessed are you among women, and blessed is the fruit of your womb, Jesus.
1: Holy Mary, Mother of God, pray for us sinners, now and at the hour of our death. Amen.
0: I believe in God, the Father Almighty, Creator of heaven and earth. I believe in Jesus Christ, his only Son, our Lord. He was conceived by the power of the Holy Spirit and born of the Virgin Mary. He suffered under Pontius Pilate, was crucified, died, and was buried. He descended to the dead. On the third day he rose again. He ascended into heaven and is seated at the right hand of the Father. He will come again to judge the living and the dead. I believe in the Holy Spirit, the Holy Catholic Church, the communion of saints, the forgiveness of sins, the resurrection of the body, and the life everlasting. Amen.

0: The Holy Spirit is the manifest love between the Father Creator and His Son, our Lord Jesus Christ. Let us contemplate the gift of this love that Jesus has given us through His passion, death, and resurrection. Join us in these Stations of the Cross from Our Lady's point of view, and now, At the Cross, Her Stations Keeping, with Julia Tremblay.
1: The Stations of the Cross, with At the Cross, Her Station Keeping. O my God, I am heartily sorry for ever having offended Thee, and I detest all my sins because of Thy just punishments, but most of all because they offend Thee, my God, who art all good and deserving of all my love. Lord, as Pilate set about putting you to death, your mother stood near you as she began.

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Lord, again you fall, and yet you arise. 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

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Lord, you spoke to the women on your journey. 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

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Lord, how can you go on? I know I can go on with your help. 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

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Mother Mary, what could you give him from this world? The clothing to cover him is now stripped away.

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And now, Lord, your suffering is finished. 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

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Lord, now your limp body comes down from the cross. 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

14th station, Jesus is laid in the tomb. St. Paul writes, "The old things have passed away. Behold,

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0: the Father, and of the Son, and of the Holy Spirit. I believe in God, the Father Almighty, creator of heaven and earth, and in Jesus Christ, his only Son, our Lord, who was conceived by the Holy Spirit, born of the Virgin Mary, suffered under Pontius Pilate, was crucified, died, and was buried. He descended into hell. The third day he rose again from the dead. He ascended into heaven and sits at the right hand of God, the Father Almighty, from whence he shall come to judge the living and the dead.
1: I believe in the Holy Spirit, the Holy Catholic Church, the communion of saints, the forgiveness of sins, the resurrection of the body, and life everlasting. Amen.
0: Our Father, who art in heaven, hallowed be thy name. Thy kingdom come, thy will be done on earth as it is in heaven.
1: Give us this day our daily bread, and forgive us our trespasses, as we forgive those who trespass against us. And lead us not into temptation, but deliver us from evil.
0: Hail Mary, full of grace, the Lord is with thee. Blessed art thou among women, and blessed is the fruit of thy womb, Jesus.
1: Holy Mary, Mother of God, pray for us sinners, now and at the hour of our death. Amen.
0: Hail Mary, full of grace, the Lord is with thee. Blessed art thou among women, and blessed is the fruit of thy womb, Jesus.
1: Holy Mary, Mother of God, pray for us sinners, now and at the hour of our death. Amen.
0: Hail Mary, full of grace, the Lord is with thee. Blessed art thou among women, and blessed is the fruit of thy womb, Jesus.
1: Holy Mary, Mother of God, pray for us sinners, now and at the hour of our death. Amen.
0: Glory be to the Father, and to the Son, and to the Holy Spirit.
1: As it was in the beginning, is now and ever shall be, world without end.

0: The first sorrowful mystery, the agony in the garden. In the garden of Gethsemane, Jesus begins to experience the weight of our sins and the price he must pay for the salvation of mankind. In his anguish, he prayed even more earnestly, and his sweat fell to the ground like great drops of blood. As we contemplate Jesus in his agony, let us pray that we may always be faithful to him. Our Father who art in heaven, hallowed be thy name. Thy kingdom come, thy will be done on earth as it is in heaven.
1: Give us this day our daily bread, and forgive us our trespasses, as we forgive those who trespass against us. And lead us not into temptation, but deliver us from evil.
0: Hail Mary, full of grace, the Lord is with thee. Blessed art thou among women, and blessed is the fruit of thy womb, Jesus.
1: Holy Mary, Mother of God, pray for us sinners, now and at the hour of our death. Amen.
0: Hail Mary, full of grace, the Lord is with thee. Blessed art thou among women, and blessed is the fruit of thy womb, Jesus.
1: Holy Mary, Mother of God, pray for us sinners, now and at the hour of our death. Amen.
0: Hail Mary, full of grace, the Lord is with thee. Blessed art thou among women, and blessed is the fruit of thy womb, Jesus.
1: Holy Mary, Mother of God, pray for us sinners, now and at the hour of our death. Amen.
0: Hail Mary, full of grace, the Lord is with thee. Blessed art thou among women, and blessed is the fruit of thy womb, Jesus.
1: Holy Mary, Mother of God, pray for us sinners, now and at the hour of our death. Amen.
0: Hail Mary, full of grace, the Lord is with thee. Blessed art thou among women, and blessed is the fruit of thy womb, Jesus.
1: Holy Mary, Mother of God, pray for us sinners, now and at the hour of our death. Amen.
0: Hail Mary, full of grace, the Lord is with thee. Blessed art thou among women, and blessed is the fruit of thy womb, Jesus.
1: Holy Mary, Mother of God, pray for us sinners, now and at the hour of our death. Amen.
0: Hail Mary, full of grace, the Lord is with thee. Blessed art thou among women, and blessed is the fruit of thy womb, Jesus.
1: Holy Mary, Mother of God, pray for us sinners, now and at the hour of our death. Amen.
0: Hail Mary, full of grace, the Lord is with thee. Blessed art thou among women, and blessed is the fruit of thy womb, Jesus.
1: Holy Mary, Mother of God, pray for us sinners, now and at the hour of our death. Amen.
0: Hail Mary, full of grace, the Lord is with thee. Blessed art thou among women, and blessed is the fruit of thy womb, Jesus.
1: Holy Mary, Mother of God, pray for us sinners, now and at the hour of our death. Amen.
0: Hail Mary, full of grace, the Lord is with thee. Blessed art thou among women, and blessed is the fruit of thy womb, Jesus.
1: Holy Mary, Mother of God, pray for us sinners, now and at the hour of our death. Amen.
0: Glory be to the Father, and to the Son, and to the Holy Spirit.
1: As it was in the beginning, is now, and ever shall be, world without end. Amen.
0: O my Jesus, forgive us our sins, save us from the fires of hell, and lead all souls to heaven, especially those most in need of your mercy.

0: The second sorrowful mystery, the scourging of Jesus at the pillar. The gentle Son of God is mocked, ridiculed, and brutally tortured by being flogged with whips. Lord, as we look at you, we ask you to help us to endure our own sufferings and to comfort with your presence those who suffer for what they believe. Our Father who art in heaven, hallowed be thy name. Thy kingdom come, thy will be done on earth as it is in heaven.
1: Give us this day our daily bread, and forgive us our trespasses, as we forgive those who trespass against us. And lead us not into temptation, but deliver us from evil.
0: Hail Mary, full of grace, the Lord is with thee. Blessed art thou among women, and blessed is the fruit of thy womb, Jesus.
1: Holy Mary, Mother of God, pray for us sinners, now and at the hour of our death. Amen.
0: Hail Mary, full of grace, the Lord is with thee. Blessed art thou among women, and blessed is the fruit of thy womb, Jesus.
1: Holy Mary, Mother of God, pray for us sinners, now and at the hour of our death. Amen.
0: Hail Mary, full of grace, the Lord is with thee. Blessed art thou among women, and blessed is the fruit of thy womb, Jesus.
1: Holy Mary, Mother of God, pray for us sinners, now and at the hour of our death. Amen.
0: Hail Mary, full of grace, the Lord is with thee. Blessed art thou among women, and blessed is the fruit of thy womb, Jesus.
1: Holy Mary, Mother of God, pray for us sinners, now and at the hour of our death. Amen.
0: Hail Mary, full of grace, the Lord is with thee. Blessed art thou among women, and blessed is the fruit of thy womb, Jesus.
1: Holy Mary, Mother of God, pray for us sinners, now and at the hour of our death. Amen.
0: Hail Mary, full of grace, the Lord is with thee. Blessed art thou among women, and blessed is the fruit of thy womb, Jesus.
1: Holy Mary, Mother of God, pray for us sinners, now and at the hour of our death. Amen.
0: Hail Mary, full of grace, the Lord is with thee. Blessed art thou among women, and blessed is the fruit of thy womb, Jesus.
1: Holy Mary, Mother of God, pray for us sinners, now and at the hour of our death. Amen.
0: Hail Mary, full of grace, the Lord is with thee. Blessed art thou among women, and blessed is the fruit of thy womb, Jesus.
1: Holy Mary, Mother of God, pray for us sinners, now and at the hour of our death. Amen.
0: Hail Mary, full of grace, the Lord is with thee. Blessed art thou among women, and blessed is the fruit of thy womb, Jesus.
1: Holy Mary, Mother of God, pray for us sinners, now and at the hour of our death. Amen.
0: Hail Mary, full of grace, the Lord is with thee. Blessed art thou among women, and blessed is the fruit of thy womb, Jesus.
1: Holy Mary, Mother of God, pray for us sinners, now and at the hour of our death. Amen.
0: Glory be to the Father, and to the Son, and to the Holy Spirit.
1: As it was in the beginning, is now, and ever shall be, world without end. Amen.
0: O my Jesus, forgive us our sins, save us from the fires of hell, and lead all souls to heaven, especially those most in need of your mercy.

0: The third sorrowful mystery, Jesus is crowned with thorns. And having twisted some thorns into a crown, they put this onto his head and placed a reed in his right hand. To make fun of him, they knelt to him, saying, "Hail, King of the Jews." And they spat and took the reed and struck him on the head with it. "My Jesus, I love you. You are my Lord and Savior. You are the King of Kings and the Lord of Lords." Our Father who art in heaven, hallowed be thy name. Thy kingdom come. Thy will be done on earth as it is in heaven.
1: Give us this day our daily bread, and forgive us our trespasses, as we forgive those who trespass against us. And lead us not into temptation, but deliver us from evil.
0: Hail Mary, full of grace, the Lord is with thee. Blessed art thou among women, and blessed is the fruit of thy womb, Jesus.
1: Holy Mary, Mother of God, pray for us sinners, now and at the hour of our death. Amen.
0: Hail Mary, full of grace, the Lord is with thee. Blessed art thou among women, and blessed is the fruit of thy womb, Jesus.
1: Holy Mary, Mother of God, pray for us sinners, now and at the hour of our death. Amen.
0: Hail Mary, full of grace, the Lord is with thee. Blessed art thou among women, and blessed is the fruit of thy womb, Jesus.
1: Holy Mary, Mother of God, pray for us sinners, now and at the hour of our death. Amen.
0: Hail Mary, full of grace, the Lord is with thee. Blessed art thou among women, and blessed is the fruit of thy womb, Jesus.
1: Holy Mary, Mother of God, pray for us sinners, now and at the hour of our death. Amen.
0: Hail Mary, full of grace, the Lord is with thee. Blessed art thou among women, and blessed is the fruit of thy womb, Jesus.
1: Holy Mary, Mother of God, pray for us sinners, now and at the hour of our death. Amen.
0: Hail Mary, full of grace, the Lord is with thee. Blessed art thou among women, and blessed is the fruit of thy womb, Jesus.
1: Holy Mary, Mother of God, pray for us sinners, now and at the hour of our death. Amen.
0: Hail Mary, full of grace, the Lord is with thee. Blessed art thou among women, and blessed is the fruit of thy womb, Jesus.
1: Holy Mary, Mother of God, pray for us sinners, now and at the hour of our death. Amen.
0: Hail Mary, full of grace, the Lord is with thee. Blessed art thou among women, and blessed is the fruit of thy womb, Jesus.
1: Holy Mary, Mother of God, pray for us sinners, now and at the hour of our death. Amen.
0: Hail Mary, full of grace, the Lord is with thee. Blessed art thou among women, and blessed is the fruit of thy womb, Jesus.
1: Holy Mary, Mother of God, pray for us sinners, now and at the hour of our death. Amen.
0: Hail Mary, full of grace, the Lord is with thee. Blessed art thou among women, and blessed is the fruit of thy womb, Jesus.
1: Holy Mary, Mother of God, pray for us sinners, now and at the hour of our death. Amen.
0: Glory be to the Father, and to the Son, and to the Holy Spirit.
1: As it was in the beginning, is now, and ever shall be, world without end. Amen.
0: O my Jesus, forgive us our sins, save us from the fires of hell, and lead all souls to heaven, especially those most in need of your mercy.

0: Fourth sorrowful mystery, Jesus carries his cross, and they led him out to crucify him. Lord, as I gaze on you under the weight of your cross, I think of how you were led out again and again, in the poor who hunger for bread, in the old who are neglected, in the oppressed, in the young whose spirits are wasted away, in the child whose little life is snuffed out. Our Father who art in heaven, hallowed be thy name, thy kingdom come, thy will be done on earth as it is in heaven.
1: Give us this day our daily bread, and forgive us our trespasses, as we forgive those who trespass against us. And lead us not into temptation, but deliver us from evil.
0: Hail Mary, full of grace, the Lord is with thee. Blessed art thou among women, and blessed is the fruit of thy womb, Jesus.
1: Holy Mary, Mother of God, pray for us sinners, now and at the hour of our death. Amen.
0: Hail Mary, full of grace, the Lord is with thee. Blessed art thou among women, and blessed is the fruit of thy womb, Jesus.
1: Holy Mary, Mother of God, pray for us sinners, now and at the hour of our death. Amen.
0: Hail Mary, full of grace, the Lord is with thee. Blessed art thou among women, and blessed is the fruit of thy womb, Jesus.
1: Holy Mary, Mother of God, pray for us sinners, now and at the hour of our death. Amen.
0: Hail Mary, full of grace, the Lord is with thee. Blessed art thou among women, and blessed is the fruit of thy womb, Jesus.
1: Holy Mary, Mother of God, pray for us sinners, now and at the hour of our death. Amen.
0: Hail Mary, full of grace, the Lord is with thee. Blessed art thou among women, and blessed is the fruit of thy womb, Jesus.
1: Holy Mary, Mother of God, pray for us sinners, now and at the hour of our death. Amen.
0: Hail Mary, full of grace, the Lord is with thee. Blessed art thou among women, and blessed is the fruit of thy womb, Jesus.
1: Holy Mary, Mother of God, pray for us sinners, now and at the hour of our death. Amen.
0: Hail Mary, full of grace, the Lord is with thee. Blessed art thou among women, and blessed is the fruit of thy womb, Jesus.
1: Holy Mary, Mother of God, pray for us sinners, now and at the hour of our death. Amen.
0: Hail Mary, full of grace, the Lord is with thee. Blessed art thou among women, and blessed is the fruit of thy womb, Jesus.
1: Holy Mary, Mother of God, pray for us sinners, now and at the hour of our death. Amen.
0: Hail Mary, full of grace, the Lord is with thee. Blessed art thou among women, and blessed is the fruit of thy womb, Jesus.
1: Holy Mary, Mother of God, pray for us sinners, now and at the hour of our death. Amen.
0: Hail Mary, full of grace, the Lord is with thee. Blessed art thou among women, and blessed is the fruit of thy womb, Jesus.
1: Holy Mary, Mother of God, pray for us sinners, now and at the hour of our death. Amen.
0: Glory be to the Father, and to the Son, and to the Holy Spirit.
1: As it was in the beginning, is now, and ever shall be, world without end. Amen.
0: O my Jesus, forgive us our sins, save us from the fires of hell, and lead all souls to heaven, especially those most in need of your mercy.

0: fifth sorrowful mystery, Jesus dies on the cross. Then they crucified him and shared out his clothing, casting lots to decide what each should get. Near the cross of Jesus stood his mother. Seeing his mother and the disciple whom he loved standing near her, Jesus said to his mother, "Woman, this is your son." Then to the disciple he said, "This is your mother." We ask you, Mary, to stand near us in the shelter of your son's cross. Teach us how to love Jesus, who is your son, your savior, and your Lord, and who is our brother, our savior, and our Lord. Our Father, who art in heaven, hallowed be thy name. Thy kingdom come, thy will be done on earth as it is in heaven.
1: Give us this day our daily bread, and forgive us our trespasses, as we forgive those who trespass against us. And lead us not into temptation, but deliver us from evil.
0: Hail Mary, full of grace, the Lord is with thee. Blessed art thou among women, and blessed is the fruit of thy womb, Jesus.
1: Holy Mary, Mother of God, pray for us sinners, now and at the hour of our death. Amen.
0: Hail Mary, full of grace, the Lord is with thee. Blessed art thou among women, and blessed is the fruit of thy womb, Jesus.
1: Holy Mary, Mother of God, pray for us sinners, now and at the hour of our death. Amen.
0: Hail Mary, full of grace, the Lord is with thee. Blessed art thou among women, and blessed is the fruit of thy womb, Jesus.
1: Holy Mary, Mother of God, pray for us sinners, now and at the hour of our death. Amen.
0: Hail Mary, full of grace, the Lord is with thee. Blessed art thou among women, and blessed is the fruit of thy womb, Jesus.
1: Holy Mary, Mother of God, pray for us sinners, now and at the hour of our death. Amen.
0: Hail Mary, full of grace, the Lord is with thee. Blessed art thou among women, and blessed is the fruit of thy womb, Jesus.
1: Holy Mary, Mother of God, pray for us sinners, now and at the hour of our death. Amen.
0: Hail Mary, full of grace, the Lord is with thee. Blessed art thou among women, and blessed is the fruit of thy womb, Jesus.
1: Holy Mary, Mother of God, pray for us sinners, now and at the hour of our death. Amen.
0: Hail Mary, full of grace, the Lord is with thee. Blessed art thou among women, and blessed is the fruit of thy womb, Jesus.
1: Holy Mary, Mother of God, pray for us sinners, now and at the hour of our death. Amen.
0: Hail Mary, full of grace, the Lord is with thee. Blessed art thou among women, and blessed is the fruit of thy womb, Jesus.
1: Holy Mary, Mother of God, pray for us sinners, now and at the hour of our death. Amen.
0: Hail Mary, full of grace, the Lord is with thee. Blessed art thou among women, and blessed is the fruit of thy womb, Jesus.
1: Holy Mary, Mother of God, pray for us sinners, now and at the hour of our death. Amen.
0: Hail Mary, full of grace, the Lord is with thee. Blessed art thou among women, and blessed is the fruit of thy womb, Jesus.
1: Holy Mary, Mother of God, pray for us sinners, now and at the hour of our death. Amen.
0: Glory be to the Father, and to the Son, and to the Holy Spirit.
1: As it was in the beginning, is now, and ever shall be, world without end. Amen.
0: O my Jesus, forgive us our sins, save us from the fires of hell, and lead all souls to heaven, especially those most in need of your mercy.

0: Hail, Holy Queen, Mother of Mercy, hail our life, our sweetness, and our hope. To thee do we cry, poor banished children of Eve. To thee do we send up our sighs, mourning and weeping in this valley of tears. Turn then, most gracious Advocate, thine eyes of mercy towards us. And after this our exile, show unto us the blessed fruit of thy womb, Jesus. O clement, O loving, O sweet Virgin Mary, pray for us, O Holy Mother of God,
1: that we may be made worthy of the promises of Christ.
0: Let us pray. O God, whose only begotten Son, by his life, death, and resurrection, has purchased for us the reward of eternal life, grant, we beseech thee, that meditating on these mysteries in the most holy rosary of the Blessed Virgin Mary, we may imitate what they contain and obtain what they promise. Through the same Christ our Lord. Amen.

0: 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For more information on our products and our ministries, feel free to visit our website at quietwatersproductions.com or give us a call at 716-337-2404. That's 716-337-2404. Quiet Waters, helping spread the good news of Jesus Christ.
1: Father in heaven, I give you today all that I think, do, and say. My work, my sleep, my prayers, and my play.

0: The Station of the Cross Catholic Media Network presents Saints and Seasons. On August 4th, we celebrate the feast of Saint Dominic, Confessor. Dominic de Guzman was born in Castile to Blessed Juana in the year of our Lord 1170. He was named after Saint Dominic of Silos, to whom Juana prayed before her son's conception. Juana received a vision of her unborn son taking the form of a dog of the Lord, or Domini Canis in Latin, holding a torch in its mouth to set the world aflame with the faith. The dog and torch would become the symbol of the famed Order of Preachers, or Dominicans, which Dominic founded in the year of our Lord 1215. Dominic himself preached all throughout Europe, especially in France against the Albigensian heretics. He took part in the Fourth Lateran Council, was dedicated to reform of the clergy, and was so devoted to charity that he twice attempted to sell himself into slavery to help liberate captives of the Moors. Dominic was also a miracle worker, even raising several people from the dead, and he famously received the Holy Rosary devotion from Our Lady herself in a vision. Dominic died in Bologna at just 50 years of age on the Feast of the Transfiguration in the year of our Lord 1221. He is celebrated on August 8th in the modern calendar. Also celebrated on this day are St. John Vianney in the modern calendar, St. Aristarch, a companion of St. Paul, and many other martyrs, confessors, and holy virgins. For more about the saints and seasons of the Catholic Church, visit thestationofthecross.com/saints-and-seasons.
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2: I don't see a lot of heroes in this story, and I see a lot of people who can't wait for the next round of Beat Up the Church. Am I just too jaundiced and cranky today?
3: Well, it's possible to be jaundiced and cranky and correct. 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
2: Your mileage may vary, but that's been my experience.
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2: Praise be Jesus Christ. This is Father Robert McTague of the Society of Jesus, your daily host for the Catholic Current, where we bring Christ to the world and the world to Christ. 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As always, let's start with prayer. In the name of the Father, Son, and the Holy Spirit, Almighty God, through the intercession of St. Ignatius Loyola, we ask that you pour forth your Holy Spirit upon us, a spirit of discernment, that hear your voice and obey your command. In the name of the Father, Son, and the Holy Spirit. Amen. Hey, friends, we have kind of an odd title for today's show. It's poverty. It's where the money is. That seems to be, I said, it's a little bit paradoxical. So I thought we would have a returning guest of the show, great friend of the show, and someone who has spent years following the money wherever it leads. And he is with the Lepanto Institute. Michael Hitchborn, welcome back to the Catholic Current.
4: Thanks so much for having me back on, Father. It's good to be here.
2: Mike, you know that there's a new sheriff in town in Washington, D.C.

0: wicked, wicked haters would ever consider tightening the spigot on that. Your research suggests that the story of USAID is a little bit less black and white than that. Fill us in, please.
1: What most people don't realize is that USAID was established at the very beginning as a population control program.
0: And let me
1: read to you from the Foreign Assistance Act of 1961, which was the act that created USAID.
0: Okay.
1: This comes from paragraph 4, subsection B of section 102. It says this: development assistance provided under this chapter shall be concentrated in countries which will make the most effective use of such assistance to help satisfy basic human needs of poor people through equitable growth, especially in those countries having the greatest need for outside assistance. Let me explain what that means real quick. They are looking to help people that are making the most effective use of the money that are going to be used from this act, okay?
0: Okay.
1: It goes on. It says, in order to make possible consistent and informed judgments, the president shall assess the commitment and progress of countries in moving forward the objectives and purposes of this chapter by utilizing criteria, including but not limited to the following. And subparagraph C, the subnotation C here, is control of population growth. So let me explain what this means.
0: Okay.
1: In order to make possible consistent and informed judgments, okay, the president is going to be looking at what the country is doing to reduce its population growth in order to make his own judgments as to the progress of that country. So countries that are receiving aid are going to have to report to the president of the United States what it is that they are doing to reduce their own population growth. That's the condition upon which all of the aid that they receive rests. And there are other indicators too. I mean, one was increase the agricultural productivity per unit of land for small farm labor intensive agriculture, and the other is reduction of infant mortality. So there are other factors involved, but the fact of the matter is population control is one of the primary factors. In 1966, President Lyndon Johnson gave a speech, and he spoke about giving a new and daring direction to our foreign aid program. He proposed to Congress that $1 billion in aid funds be earmarked for new efforts in international health and education, the development of modern agriculture overseas, a worldwide war on hunger, disease, and ignorance, and the eradication of smallpox, malaria, and increased research in population control. So there again, just 5 years after the creation of aid, you have that reinforcement here that USAID is to be used for population control. In 1971, there was an issue of something called Front Lines, which is the official publication of aid. And David Bell, who was the administrator of aid from 62 to 66, he said this: first, aid has consistently pioneered in improving the quality of foreign aid. The development of program lending, the early recognition of population growth as a major concern, the evolution of the Development Assistance Committee are simply a few illustrations of AIDS leadership. Again, and I've got dozens of examples just like this, where from the very beginning, the introduction of contraception and the spread of condoms and the messaging that population growth is why people are poor is one of the foundational resting points of USAID. So this is why USAID is one of the leading, if not the leading, dispenser of contraception and condoms throughout the entire world.
0: Oh, that's not good. That's not good. Now, the story that I was told was that sainted John F. Kennedy, our first Catholic president, you know, wanted to get lots of money to help poor people overseas and burnish the American reputation, and that we needed to get it away from those mean old bureaucrats at the State Department. So we had this separate agency. And I know at the same time now the word colonialism is the dirtiest of the dirty words, but it seems to me, isn't there kind of an ideological colonial

0: Capitalism taking place. Hey, Mr. Third World Country, too bad about that earthquake. Will help, but here is what you're going to have to agree to. Isn't that part of what USAID has been doing for decades?
1: Yes. And in fact, when an organization applies for a grant from USAID, what they are applying for is not just getting an open source of money to, you know, provide food supplies or to drill water wells or to help build roads. They don't get a carte blanche check to do these things. What mm-hmm. USAID does is they implement a program. They say, okay, we've got this program. These are the parameters for the program. This is how it's going to work. And you agencies can start bidding for that particular program, and then we'll pick the one we think is best suited for the job. And you'll take the money, but you're going to implement the program precisely as we say. And when you go through the program records and you read the reports, what winds up standing out is that USAID is creating an infrastructure that forces the receiving country to become entirely reliant upon USAID for continued funding. So USAID creates this socialist infrastructure, this globalist socialist infrastructure, and the country that receives those funds, okay, so we now have an infrastructure in place, but it's not leading towards a solution. What it does is it perpetuates the necessity of aid so that the receiving country, in order to continue feeding its people, in order to continue drilling these water wells, they need aid to continuously come in to work on these various areas, and they can never leave, because if they do, well, suddenly the gravy train that brings those things to those people is no longer operable.
0: So this seems to me more of a cultivation of dependency. I mean, could we say that USAID might aptly be described, among other things, as the Bureaucrat Full Employment Act or the Bureaucrat Lifetime Employment Act? Can you take a minute and answer that before we hit the break, please?
1: Yeah, I think actually a more accurate description would be to say that they are the active implementation arm of the United Nations. The United Nations says we want to create a globalist society, a global governance. And USAID says, great, we've got the money and we've got the mechanism and we can make that happen. So when you look at the environmental programs of the United Nations, the Sustainable Development Goals, all of these different goals that are designed to create global reliance, that's mm-hmm. what USAID is doing.
0: I find that very, very alarming. I take national sovereignty very seriously. And if I'm from the government and I'm here to help, and I'm from Washington, D.C., gives one chills. I think I'm from the government and I'm here to help, and I'm from the United Nations or Brussels or the World Economic Forum or Davos or whatever George Soros is financing this week, and I find out he's getting lots of money from the United States as well. I think we have to shine a very bright light on what's going on, because lots of people have been doing things in the shadows with other people's money for a long time, and I think we need to have a day of reckoning. Friends, we come back. We're going to continue our conversation with Michael Hitchborn of the Lepanto Institute. Our topic today is poverty. It's where the money is. Remember, rallying cry here at the Catholic Current is Christus Mundo, Mundus Christo, bringing Christ to the world and the world to Christ. We do it because our Lord says so, for the greater glory of God, the love of our neighbor, and the salvation of our own soul. 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Together, we'll take it to the whole world. Back in just 2 minutes. Please do stay with us.

0: We Catholics have been given an incredible gift, the papacy, established by Christ himself while he walked on this earth. It is the visible guarantee of unity, truth, and salvation until he comes again. Our blessed Lord did not leave us wandering in theological darkness after he ascended into heaven. He gave us Peter and his successors to teach with authority and to shepherd with divine mandate. The Pope is the principle of unity in the Church. No Pope, no unity. It's that simple. Christ came to redeem us from sin, but only if we believe and obey him. That obedience is not abstract, it is concrete. It means following Peter.
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5: Praise be Jesus Christ. 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My returning guest today is Michael Hitchborn of the Lepanto Institute. We're talking about poverty. It's where the money is. So, Michael, we started our conversation talking about USAID. We have to have the other acronym DOGE, D-O-G-E, the Department of Government Efficiency. Now, ordinarily, that kind of acronym would seem to me to be ridiculously dishonest. This is the Department of Redundancy Department. The idea of having a bureaucracy, clean up bureaucracy, seems counterintuitive, if not disingenuous to me. But this time, it really does seem to be different. What's your take on D-O-G-E?
6: Well, I think the most important thing about DOGE is that it's not actually a government agency.
5: Okay.
6: It's an outside agency that is acting as a consulting firm for the president. So this is why it's not as oxymoronic as it would seem. For DOGE to come in and to go through the books effectively for the president to determine how effectively and how efficiently the federal government is operating and where the pork is and where the bad spending is, they're finding all sorts of incredible, incredibly wasted amounts of funds that belong to you and me and the people that are listening. Mm-hmm. And it's actually quite disgusting what they're finding. And they're just recommending to the president, hey, get rid of this, get rid of this, get rid of this. Stop spending money here. Stop spending money there. It doesn't make any sense for the federal government to be involved in X, Y, and Z. And because of how efficiently they are going through the books, things are moving rapidly, and it's—I can't applaud the effort more.
5: And I want to make clear: I'm not a political partisan, and in praise of any one group doesn't necessarily mean that
7: I'm taking the ticket, and I know that the opposition party, the Democratic Party, is kind of screaming and hollering about DOGE and the discoveries and so on. But since 2021, hasn't the Republican Party been on the majority of the House Appropriations Committee? Are we expected to believe that absolutely no one anywhere, except maybe the DNC, maybe knew where all this money was going? That Republicans are looking at these numbers with virgin eyes? Is that what we're meant to believe?
6: You know, I heard what my political philosophy professor once joke. He said, you know what the difference between a politician and a prostitute is? At least the prostitute knows what she's doing.
7: Well,
6: you know, the thing is that these politicians, they know where the money's going. They know what they're about, and they know what they're spending for. The point is, every time there's a vote for appropriations and there's a vote for this, they're all sitting on the floor and they're saying, well, I want my pork spending over here and I want my pork spending over there. So I will compromise with you on what you want if you'll give me what I want. And so what they wind up doing is increasing the size of the pie. And then okay. They tell everybody, well, we haven't raised your taxes and we're not going to raise your taxes. But they do wind up eventually raising the taxes and saying, gosh, you know, if you want all this stuff that we're getting for you, you have to allow us to do these things just the way government works. Blink, blink.
7: Right. Well, I noticed, you know, looking through some of the programs, I kept looking, well, gosh, you know, maybe there's a pro-chastity program. Maybe there's some, you know, how to dig wells, how to grow food. I don't know, something about nutrition. But what I see are things, you know, gay comic books in Peru, DEI operas in Ireland, inclusive environmental leadership in Sri Lanka and Turkmenistan, $6 million to promote tourism in Egypt. And I've heard, I haven't been able to track this down, maybe you've looked more deeply than me, that a lot of those checks that the USAID is putting out there are going to empty fields and sheds, if Google Maps is to believe. Have you heard that?
6: Oh, I have. And I think that there's a reason now why people are asking how congressmen who make about $180,000 a year walking away out of Congress with millions of dollars in their pockets. There's really only one way that happens.
7: Maybe they got really lucky on their investments?
6: Really lucky. Kind of like Nancy Pelosi batting 1,000 every time she makes a new investment. That's very lucky.
7: But yeah, she does seem to have the gift of prophecy there. I want to shift a little bit. Another acronym we hear very often is NGO, non-government organization. I think the word non is a little thin. Someone tweeted recently, look, if USAID pulls your money and you go out of business, maybe you weren't very non-government agency to begin with. What is an NGO supposed to be, and what does it become?
6: Well, I mean, an NGO is typically supposed to be just a nonprofit organization that is assisting the government in completing some charitable work. That would be the most fair, I think, description of what an NGO is. But the problem is, these organizations are on the government dole to implement government programs, and so effectively, they wind up becoming an extension or an arm of the government. And to call them an NGO is a bit of a misnomer, as far as I'm concerned.
7: You know, Michael, recently a publisher asked me to have a look at a book they're going to publish. And it's basically the diaries of a Jesuit who had entered the Society of Jesus in the United States in the early 1960s. And then within a relatively short number of years, there was a paradigm shift, and this very young Jesuit, not yet ordained, was being told by people, you know, to effect real social change, good, lasting social change, that only comes with government intervention. That's a relatively new idea for Catholics, isn't it?
6: Sure, because the Catholic Church, for thousands of years, had created kind of the bedrock of civilization through her charitable works, meaning the Franciscans would go out there and they would care for the poor. You'd have these orders of nuns that would take up orphans and they would care for the orphans. You had entire religious orders that built hospitals and built schools and colleges, and they ran these things, and it didn't cost hundreds of millions and billions of dollars in order to make it happen. They did it out of the goodness of their heart, and they gave completely and totally of themselves without drawing a salary and pulling in insurance benefits and having a Roth IRA. They simply did the work, and civilization was able to be built because of that. But now we've changed charity into an industry where you have, for instance, the CEO of Catholic Charities in Baltimore pulling down a salary of $510,000 a year. It's pretty ridiculous. The CEO of Catholic Relief Services makes $640,000 a year. These people are getting wealthy on the idea of helping the poor, and it's grotesque.
7: I want to question a little bit more about that. Again, I'm not a businessman. I don't have the gift of administration. I've never been in charge of anything. I've never had to meet a payroll. I haven't seen my own personal paycheck since 1989. So what I have to say about managing money is going to be really, really modest. The argument I've heard, maybe you've heard this too, is look, the world is a lot more complex than the time of St. Francis, for example. And you need quality people with the gift of administration who can manage the inevitable bureaucracy once you start doing work at scale. And you can't have someone who's pious and well-intentioned and not educated and skilled. And that kind of person costs real money. Have you heard that?
6: I've heard that. I've heard that.
7: How do you answer?
6: Well, I answer first with the motu proprio of Pope Benedict XVI. This comes from November of 2012. The motu proprio is on the service of charity.
7: Mm-hmm.
6: Article 10, paragraph 4 says this: in a particular way, the bishop is to see that the management of initiatives dependent upon him offers a testimony of Christian simplicity of life. Full stop. So right here, he's indicating that if you are running a charity, Your Excellency, the initiative that depends on you is to offer a testimony of the Christian simplicity of life. In other words, the people are not to live extravagantly as they are doing the work of charity. It goes on. It says, to this end, he will ensure that salaries and operational expenses, while respecting the demands of justice and a necessary level of professionalism, are in due proportion to analogous expenses of his diocesan curia. So in other words, if you're going to be paying salaries for people who are performing the charitable works of mercy, then you've got to ensure that they are not living these extravagant, wealthy lives, and you're not paying hundreds of thousands of dollars to individuals who are going to be running these operations. You have to maintain the expenses in relation to the diocesan curia. So if you look at what you're paying your people within the chancery, well, then that's how you need to be paying these people who are running your charities.
7: See, I'm conscious too of the fact that bookkeeping and finances and so on is really important and really complicated. And it seems that Washington D.C. seems to be incapable of doing it. I mean, just the other day, Zelensky of Ukraine says, "Your last $100 billion, I don't know what came of it. The Pentagon hasn't passed the last 7 audits." There was that senator many years ago who said, a few billion here, a few billion there, and eventually you find yourself talking about serious money. The idea that nobody knows where the money is going, it was just revealed that Social Security has been giving money to people month after month who are purportedly 150 years old. I want to know their secret. I already knew that there were over a million people on the Social Security rolls who were 112, but apparently they're pikers compared to the people who are 150. It looks like the money spigot has been opened and nobody has been asking any questions, and that's not right. Friends, we come back and continue our conversation with Michael Hitchborn of the Lepanto Institute. Our topic today is this: poverty, it's where the money is. 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Everything you need to take us to your family and friends, we give to you. Together, let's take it around the world. We can do it with you. We cannot do it without you. Let's do this good work together. We're back in just 2 minutes. Please do stay with us.

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1: Atheistic scientists claim we don't need God to explain the universe because science is sufficient to get the job done. But is this true? The answer is no, and here's the reason. Science could never negate the need for God because it can't give an exhaustive explanation of the universe. First, it relies on the inductive method in order to validate its hypotheses. As such, scientists can never be certain they've discovered every piece of data necessary to give a complete explanation. They must always be open to discovering something new that could alter their current theory. Furthermore, science presupposes an existing universe to observe and explain. Thus, it could never explain why the universe exists in the first place rather than not. Science has explanatory power, but not enough power to negate the need for God. I'm Carlo Broussard with a ready reason for Catholic Answers, Catholic.com.
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0: Praise be Jesus Christ. This is Father Robert McTague of the Society of Jesus, your daily host for the Catholic Current, where we bring Christ to the world and the world to Christ. 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My returning guest today is Michael Hitchborn of the Lepanto Institute. We're talking about poverty. That's where the money is. But I want to step back from the nitty-gritty of the policies, because we can do really deep dives. You know, the explanation of why there's a limit on how many federal people can retire every month, that whole story is mind-boggling to me. It seems like something out of an Ayn Rand novel. But speaking as Christians, and especially as Catholics, it is certainly a non-negotiable of the gospel to care for the poor for the love of our Lord. And in caring for bodies, to start the conversation, we're supposed to end up in caring for souls. It seems to me a lot of these NGOs affiliated with various Christian bodies want to process other people's wealth, take their cut off the top, and then distribute it to do supposedly good things, really kind of backpedaling on the evangelization part. That seems to be a badge of honor. But it seems to me, and I've been saying this for years, it's a bad sign when Christian communities outsource the corporal works of mercy to governments. Doesn't it mean that people aren't taking responsibility for the corporal works of mercy themselves? I see parishes closing. I see religious communities without vocations. And yet the bureaucracy affiliated with processing government funds seems to be humming along quite nicely. What might a reasonable man infer from this?
5: Well, you know, when you start outsourcing, as you put it, the charitable works, then what you wind up doing is you diminish the mission of the church, which is to draw souls to Christ. Mm-hmm. So one of the things I want to point out is that when it comes to getting funding from aid or any other government entity, any charitable organization, especially these faith-based organizations, they are told specifically you are not allowed to, how do they put it? They said, no God talk on Uncle Sam's dime. So you're not allowed to proselytize. You're not allowed to pray. You're not allowed, you know, all of those things that go along with what it means to be Catholic and how you get other people to understand the truths and the reality of the faith. You can do all of the paid work that the government wants you to do for these various initiatives, but you may not do your faith work at the same time. And they even say, look, if you want to have, you know, your prayer ceremonies and your time talking about the Bible and that kind of stuff, you can do so in an off-site location and on your own money. So there is no mingling of the faith with these works, and you wind up separating the true purpose of charity from the humanitarian work itself, which is why we call it humanitarianism and not charity.
0: Well, yes, and no bureaucracy can love you, and certainly bureaucracies don't have interest in the cultivation of character. And you know, folks who I've known who've been, you know, very deeply involved in Christian charity all say, I want to be out of business. I want to live in a world where this kind of work isn't necessary. I know what you said. Because, Michael, you know, you research a lot of unpleasant things, and you've said to me innumerable times, Father, I want to be wrong about this. I want someone to prove me wrong. But it seems to me that if you're a bureaucrat, whether in government or an NGO, the two goals of every bureaucracy is to stay in business and to expand. The analogy I give is if you're vice associate dean of diversity, equity, and inclusion at some at Desperate State University, it's never in your financial interest to say, my work is done here. We've eliminated all inequality. You just have to have a finer and finer grain. So likewise, if you're in a charitable institution, to keep the government spigot open, don't you have to find new things to spend money on?
5: Yes. In fact, I have a friend whose father worked in the government, and he was very efficient and very good at maintaining a close and tight budget. And at the end of the year, he was told by his superiors, you have to find a way to spend all this money. Like they would wind up with, let's say he had an $8 million or a $10 million budget, and he only used $8 million of it. Mm-hmm. He was told, you need to now spend that $2 million, and I don't care what you spend it on, but you need to spend it, because if you don't, then we're not going to have that money for next year. Oh. So that's one of the ways that these government bureaucracies work, is to make sure that even if you're able to maintain a tight budget and you stay under budget and you're not, you know, whatever it takes to make sure that you're doing things efficiently, the government does not reward efficiency. The government rewards inefficiency. So the more inefficient you are, the more money you're going to get. And that's how they operate.
0: You forgive me if I find that to be appalling. I mean, I know it's true, sadly, because I spent a little time with government actors myself, and I find this deeply, deeply disturbing. I think, don't we have to undergo an examination of conscience, even as Christians, to say, was it a really good thing to become that dependent upon government largesse? I know there are some prominent Christian bodies across the spectrum that went out of business almost overnight. Isn't that suggestive that they're really not non-government organizations? And again, I want to come back to whatever else happens with DOGE and USAID and the like. Shouldn't we have an examination of conscience as to how we let this happen for so long?
5: Well, yeah. I mean, I think that's exactly what we're going through now, is the financial audit of the federal government is saying, look, how much waste have these politicians thrown into our financial institution, and how many people have become so reliant upon public funds that they are overburdening the American people to perpetuate ridiculous projects. There were some pretty absurd things that came out of just DOGE's findings, but Then you start looking at Catholic Charities and Catholic Relief Services and these other agencies that are on the government dole, and you realize they are not acting as Catholics. They are acting as government agents. Mm-hmm. And the projects that they're implementing are political projects, not works of charity. So there's a disconnect. I think you would call it a cognitive dissonance among the American Catholics who want to believe that these agencies are acting in concert with the church for the interest of souls and salvation. But really what they're doing is they're implementing socialist programs with a political bent. And the for crying out loud, Catholic Charities on the border, they keep saying, oh, wow, we only help bring in legal immigrants and we're helping to process legal immigrants. But you start questioning, well, what kind of documentation did you require the government to provide you in order to prove that these people were coming across the border legally? There was a kid recently that I saw the video of it, 8 years old, came across the border, had nothing but a backpack and a little index card with a telephone number on it. And the idea was, well, you call that telephone number and that's where you deliver the kid. That's the kind of documentation that...
0: Would you submit your child, you're a father, would you submit your child to that process?
5: Not ever. Not ever.
0: Did the person on the other end of the phone go through safe environment training at least, or are they virtuous certified? See, this is where I think we have to be willing to dig deeper. You know, taking care of the poor is good. Yes. And as long as you're doing that, then you don't ever have to think about how you're doing it. No. Where is the money coming from? How is it being spent? Is it really helping the poor? And you know, Michael, we also have an obligation in the United States. We talk about the common good. Part of the common good is helping people to start families and small businesses. And if you are taxing people to finance the paradigm of more free stuff for everyone to infinity, doesn't that mean you're burdening people so they can't start families and businesses?
5: That's exactly what you're doing. I was reading one report that indicated that some illegals coming across the border were being given $2,000 in cash cards, plus they were being given vehicles to drive around, plus they were being given a place to stay that was all being paid for by the federal government. And you look at these people, so they're coming across the border without documentation. They're not legal immigrants, and they are being treated with I want to be clear. I'm not denigrating I'm not holding it against those individuals that are receiving these benefits, but the government is treating these people far better than our own citizens. We've got members of the Veterans Affairs that go to VA hospitals. They're treated like garbage. Mm-hmm. We've got veterans that come out of the military with all sorts of disabilities and horrible ailments because of what they went through in war. And they are treated like garbage as compared to how the government is treating these individuals coming across the border.
0: Right.
5: And there's a disconnect. And that disconnect is that we are now saying that the people of, and this, I think, it really gets to the heart of the order of love. Mm-hmm. And you're now treating people across the globe with greater affection than you are your own children. And I think that that's really the biggest problem.
0: Well, you know, it's yes, and I know that Pope Francis recently had a letter addresses that issue in a way that this philosophy professor doesn't find to be very satisfactory, and I hope to get into a deeper dive with that soon with some experts. But here's what I notice. I mean, the United States really is a nation, and it's not just an economic zone that anyone can exploit for his own purposes. And I'm aware of the fact, too, that with these wide open borders and the idea of free stuff for everyone to infinity, there's a lot of military age men coming without women and children, coming from countries where the people really, really don't like us, and they're bringing fentanyl and heroin and so on. Women are being raped at the border. Children are being raped at the border. Children are being trafficked. The previous administration admitted that there are hundreds of thousands of children being brought into the United States, minors, and nobody knows where they are. And I think we need to slam on the brakes and say, if you've got hundreds of thousands of children missing in a culture that is sick, sick, sick as ours, if we are going to assume for legal purposes that everyone is a potential pedophile and you've got to take safe environment training every 15 minutes or you can't function in a diocese, I don't know why people aren't screaming from the rooftops, let's stop the process that brings unaccompanied minors in and find the children who are missing. And I don't want to take seriously anyone who doesn't see that as a very top priority, and God is watching. I'm Jesuit Father Robert McTague, your host here every day of the Catholic Current. Be part of the conversation. Follow what we're following by following us on Gab. That's GAB.com. The channel is the Catholic Current. And you can influence the conversation. You can contact us at thestationofthecross.com/askfather. Comments, questions, suggestions, we read it all. And when you send me questions, they end up in Father's mailbag. I read them live on the air. Everybody wins. What's not to like? Take this to your family and friends. Together, we'll take it to the whole world. We can do it with you. We cannot do without you. Be back in just 2 minutes. Please do stay with us.

0: Hello, this is Steve Gleason with your one-minute tool for Catholic evangelism. Here's the question for your non-Catholic friend. How much havoc would be caused at your church if your pastor brought a big statue of St. Peter or St. Paul and placed them in the sanctuary? Well, here's your three best friendship tools for Catholic evangelism. Number one, history's on the side of the Catholic Church. Christian art, in many forms, dates way back to about 120 AD, and so do those various Christian symbols which we still see today. You know, a dove, a fish, a lamb. Why are those okay? Secondly, the Bible, Exodus, Numbers, and Ezekiel. All these books show God telling Moses, David, or Ezekiel to carve out images of angels that were used in worship. And thirdly, a tough comeback, especially for my guy friends. Does Cooperstown, Canton, or Cleveland mean anything to you? Yep, the Hall of Fame locations filled with statues, jerseys, bats, and balls. Memorabilia is a $37 billion industry, but you say, don't bring a statue into my church. Well, how many of you guys have admired one of those bronze statues of an athlete? I'd rather stare at St. Peter's, Paul, and Mary in my church, and I'm not talking about the old folk band.
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3: Praise be Jesus Christ. This is Father Robert McTague of the Society of Jesus, your only host for the Catholic Current, where we bring Christ to the world and the world to Christ. 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Here are the last segment today. My guest has been Michael Hitchborn of Lepanto. Wednesday, too, we're talking about poverty. That's where the money is. A famous bank robber, Willie Sutton, was asked, you know, why does he rob banks? Because he said, well, that's where the money is. It's certainly true, Michael, that Christians have a profound obligation towards charity for the corporal works of mercy, for meeting the material needs of the poor, in conjunction, of course, with dealing with their spiritual needs as well. And the church is uniquely suited to do both. No one has infinite resources. We have to be good stewards of what we can give. Lepanto Institute has been maintaining a report card of reliable charities. Can you tell us how that works, please?
4: Sure. Over the last 10 years, we have researched and written about, gosh, I think we're up to 160 or 170 different organizations, charitable organizations, and helping people to understand if they are facilitating abortion, contraception, homosexuality, Marxism, or even promoting the idea of heresy. And we mark them either safe or not safe based upon that criteria so that people can very quickly, very easily go and see which organizations they can support and which ones they would rather not support. And if you click on the name of the organization in our charity reports list, if it's not safe, then it'll take you straight to our report on that particular organization showing exactly why we mark them not safe. If you see it marked as safe and you click on the name of the organization, well, that'll take you directly to that organization's website. So we are happy to have all kinds of different organizations on this list, a lot of religious organizations, and we have some Catholic media organizations like the Station of the Cross. And we just really highly recommend people use this as their go-to for finding a place to contribute their funds.
3: Right. And I think that is tremendously important because, you know, you don't want to finance things that are contrary to the faith and that are going to harm lives and harm souls as well. So going forward, when people are anxious, when they get discouraged, because, Michael, ultimately, this is a spiritual battle. As well, you know, I mean, when I grew up, when I was a kid, you know, I'd salute the flag and I read the constitutions and I had my civics class and I thought that America was really special and we did things differently. Then I got older, and then work in Washington, D.C. Oh my goodness. How do we look at the dirt and disappointment and not lose heart?
4: Well, I think I've used the analogy before, but when a doctor looks at a patient and tries to help them understand why they're sick, he doesn't get disheartened by the illness that he sees. In fact, it's even more frustrating to not be able to diagnose the patient. So right. I look at myself in the same way. I'm trying to help people to understand why the church is struggling the way that she does and what, and you know, I'm not a bishop or a member of the clergy, but I can help to guide and to make suggestions as to what could be done or should be done to fix the problem. And that's the way we see our role. And I don't think that it's a discouraging thing to find problems. I think it's discouraging not to do something about them.
3: Right, right. And I think that we do have a very serious obligation to step up that way. And I think we have a right to know how our money is being spent. I mean, I became interested in politics and the federal government when I was in high school, and Gerald Ford and Jimmy Carter, that was the first presidential election that I followed closely. I was too young to vote. And people asked me, well, you know, you're 14, 15, 16 years old. Why are you interested in these things? Why do you have subscriptions to these political magazines? And I said, I want to know how the money's being spent. There's a lot of money. And you know what? I don't even know what $1 million really, really is. I don't know what that looks or feels like or what it can do. And when we start talking about billions and trillions, we enter into an era of unreality. I would say this. I think when you get that much money together in one pile and that much power together in one pile, isn't it fair to say it probably doesn't bring out the best in people?
4: Completely. Absolutely. Yeah. I think that when you start talking about these giant mounds of riches, you know, all you have to do is look to the ancient stories, you know, some of the ancient Greek myths or even the ancient Arab myths. They talk about the discovery of these massive treasures. And what happens? People wind up killing each other over the treasure that they discover, even though there's plenty to share. There is something inherent in the human nature that says when you're talking about giant piles of funds, you're going to elbow and tooth and stab your way to the top of it. So I think there's an inherent problem with dealing with that kind of money.
3: Right. And that's why, you know, a political commentator I have on often is Bill Whittle, and I respect his opinion very much. And he said, I would like to see the government be able to fit in the package that it arrived in. And it has grown and metastasized. And the stories I hear are staggering. For example, I was explained just this week, why is it there's a limit on the number of people who can retire in the federal government month per month? Well, why is that? Well, because there is no automation of the records or paperwork involved in retirement. And it's kept in a limestone mine shaft outside of Butler, Pennsylvania. And if the elevator stops working, you can't get to the right manila envelope. So it seems to me this has been slow walked for decades. And I think we're moving in a direction now where the fourth branch of government is the bureaucracy. And presidents might come and go, senators may come and go, but the bureaucracy is forever. I don't think it's good for democracy. And I also don't think it's good for the church to take money from people like that. Your thoughts in the minute we have left?
4: No, I think you're absolutely right. I think that the idea that the government or that the church is on the government take makes her subservient to the government. She is not allowed to proselytize the way she is supposed to. She's not allowed to engage in the true practice of the faith the way she ought to. And now that you've made everybody dependent upon those funds, you can't just walk away from it and say, well, thank you for helping us to get started. Now we're going to continue on in our own vein. No, everybody is now beholden to or reliant upon that funding, and to maintain the funding and to maintain the level of operation that's been going on, they have to continue to perpetuate that government funding. And it's just, it turns the church into a political and government agency. And I think it's a terrible thing.
5: Right. And that's, yes. And that's contrary to the nature of the church. Our loyalty above all is to Christ the King. Michael Hitchborn of the Lepanto Institute, God bless your good work. Thank you for a fascinating conversation. And I look forward to next time.
4: Thanks so much, Father. God bless you and your audience.
5: I'm Jesuit Father Robert McTague, your host every day of The Catholic Current. Join us tomorrow for another lively episode with a fascinating guest. 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Together, we'll take it to the whole world. Through the intercession of Our Lady of Mount Carmel, may Mighty God bless you, Father, Son, and Holy Spirit. Go in peace, and please do pray for me, for I am a sinner.

0: The Station of the Cross Catholic Media Network presents Saints and Seasons. On August 4th, we celebrate the feast of Saint Dominic, Confessor. Dominic de Guzman was born in Castile to Blessed Juana in the year of our Lord 1170. He was named after Saint Dominic of Silos, to whom Juana prayed before her son's conception. Juana received a vision of her unborn son taking the form of a dog of the Lord, or Domini Canis in Latin, holding a torch in its mouth to set the world aflame with the faith. The dog and torch would become the symbol of the famed Order of Preachers, or Dominicans, which Dominic founded in the year of our Lord 1215. Dominic himself preached all throughout Europe, especially in France against the Albigensian heretics. He took part in the Fourth Lateran Council, was dedicated to reform of the clergy, and was so devoted to charity that he twice attempted to sell himself into slavery to help liberate captives of the Moors. Dominic was also a miracle worker, even raising several people from the dead, and he famously received the Holy Rosary devotion from Our Lady herself in a vision. Dominic died in Bologna at just 50 years of age on the Feast of the Transfiguration in the year of our Lord 1221. He is celebrated on August 8th in the modern calendar. Also celebrated on this day are St. John Vianney in the modern calendar, St. Aristarch, a companion of St. Paul, and many other martyrs, confessors, and holy virgins. For more about the saints and seasons of the Catholic Church, visit thestationofthecross.com/saints-and-seasons.
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1: Glory to the Father, and to the Son, and to the Holy Spirit.
2: As it was in the beginning, is now, and will be forever. Amen.

0: Lord, send forth your light and your truth.
1: Lord, send forth your light and your truth. Defend me, O God, and plead my cause against a godless nation. From deceitful and cunning men, rescue me, O God.
0: Since you, O God, are my stronghold, why have you rejected me? Why do I go mourning, oppressed by the foe?
1: O send forth your light and your truth. Let these be my guide. Let them bring me to your holy mountain, to the place where you dwell.
0: And I will come to the altar of God, the God of my joy. My Redeemer, I will thank you on the harp, O God, my God.
1: Why are you cast down, my soul? Why groan within me? Hope in God. I will praise him still, my Savior and my God.
0: Glory to the Father, and to the Son, and to the Holy Spirit.
1: As it was in the beginning, is now, and will be forever. Amen. Let us pray. Almighty Father, source of everlasting light, send forth your truth into our hearts and pour over us the brightness of your light.
2: Lord, send forth your light and your truth.
1: Lord, keep us safe all the days of our lives.
2: Lord, keep us safe all the days of our lives.
0: Once I said, in the noontime of life I must depart to the gates of the netherworld, where I shall be consigned for the rest of my years.
1: I said, I shall see the Lord no more in the land of the living. No longer shall I behold my fellow men among those who dwell in the world.
0: My dwelling, like a shepherd's tent, is struck down and borne away from me. You have folded up my life like a weaver who severs the last thread.
1: Day and night you give me over to torment. I cry out until the dawn. Like a lion, he breaks all my bones. Day and night you give me over to torment.
0: Like a swallow, I utter shrill cries. I moan like a dove. My eyes grow weak, gazing heavenward. O Lord, I am in straits. Be my surety.
1: You have preserved my life from the pit of destruction, when you cast behind your back all my sins.
0: For it is not the netherworld that gives you thanks, nor death that praises you. Neither do those who go down into the pit await your kindness.
1: The living give you thanks, as I do today. Fathers declare to their sons, O God, your faithfulness.
0: The Lord is our Savior. We shall sing to stringed instruments in the house of the Lord all the days of our life.
1: Glory to the Father, and to the Son, and to the Holy Spirit.
0: As it was in the beginning, is now, and will be forever.
1: Amen. Lord, keep us safe all the days of our life.
0: To you, O God, our praise is due in Zion.
2: To you, O God, our praise is due in Zion.
1: To you, our praise is due in Zion, O God. To you we pay our vows, you who hear our prayer.
0: To you all flesh will come with its burden of sin. Too heavy for us are offenses, but you wipe them away.
1: Blessed is he whom you choose and call to dwell in your courts. We are filled with

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1: You keep your pledge with wonders, O God, our Savior, the hope of all the earth and of far distant isles.
0: You uphold the mountains with your strength. You are girded with power. 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
1: The ends of the earth stand in awe at the sight of your wonders. The lands of sunrise and sunset you fill with your joy.
0: You care for the earth. Give it water. You fill it with riches. Your river in heaven brims over to provide its grain.
1: And thus you provide for the earth. You drench its furrows. 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
0: You crown the year with your goodness. Abundance flows in your steps. In the pastures of the wilderness it flows.
1: The hills are girded with joy. The meadows covered with flocks. 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They shout for joy. Yes, they sing.
0: Glory to the Father, and to the Son, and to the Holy Spirit.
1: As it was in the beginning, is now, and will be forever. Amen.
0: Let us pray. Lord God, hope of all the earth, hear the humble prayer of your children as we sing your praises. Pour out your Spirit on us so that our lives may bear fruit abundantly.
2: To you, O God, our praise is due in Zion.
3: A reading from the letter to the Hebrews. Remember your leaders who spoke the word of God to you. Consider how their lives ended and imitate their faith. Jesus Christ is the same yesterday, today, and forever. Do not be carried away by all kinds of strange teaching. The word of the Lord.
4: Thanks be to God.

0: On your walls, Jerusalem, I have set my watchmen to guard you.
1: On your walls, Jerusalem, I have set my watchmen to guard you.
0: Day or night, they will not cease to proclaim the name of the Lord.
1: I have set my watchmen to guard you.
0: Glory to the Father, and to the Son, and to the Holy Spirit.
1: On your walls, Jerusalem, I have set my watchmen to guard you.
0: What you say of me does not come from yourselves. It is the Spirit of my Father speaking in you.
2: Blessed be the Lord, the God of Israel. He has come to his people and set them free. He has raised up for us a mighty Savior, born of the house of his servant David. Through his holy prophets, he promised of old that he would save us from our enemies, from the hands of all who hate us. He promised to show mercy to our fathers and to remember his holy covenant. This was the oath he swore to our father Abraham, to set us free from the hands of our enemies, free to worship him without fear, holy and righteous in his sight, all the days of our life. You, my child, shall be called the prophet of the Most High, for you will go before the Lord to prepare his way, to give his people knowledge of salvation by the forgiveness of their sins. In the tender compassion of our God, the dawn from on high shall break upon us, to shine on those who dwell in darkness and the shadow of death, and to guide our feet into the way of peace. Glory to the Father, and to the Son, and to the Holy Spirit, as it was in the beginning, is now, and will be forever. Amen.
0: What you say of me does not come from yourselves. It is the Spirit of my Father speaking in you.
3: Christ is the Good Shepherd who laid down his life for his sheep. Let us praise and thank him as we pray.
4: Nourish your people, Lord.
3: Christ, you decided to show your merciful love through your holy shepherds.
0: Let your mercy always reach us through them.
4: Nourish your people, Lord.
3: Through your vicars, you continue to perform the ministry of Shepherd of Souls.
0: Direct us always through our leaders.
4: Nourish your people, Lord.
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0: Continue to fulfill your ministry of life and holiness in us.
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5: Let us again offer our praise to God and pray in the words of Christ.
6: Our Father, who art in heaven, hallowed be thy name. Thy kingdom come, thy will be done, on earth as it is in heaven. Give us this day our daily bread, and forgive us our trespasses, as we forgive those who trespass against us. And lead us not into temptation, but deliver us from evil.
5: Almighty and merciful God, who made the priest Saint John Vianney wonderful in his pastoral zeal, grant, we pray, that through his intercession and example, we may in charity win brothers and sisters for Christ and attain with them eternal glory. Through our Lord Jesus Christ, your Son, who lives and reigns with you in the unity of the Holy Spirit, God forever and ever. Amen.

We have had four deaths in our Christian history. The first was the fall of Rome in the first 500-year period, although Rome actually fell at the beginning of the 5th century. Rome had become Christian. There had been martyrs. Spent 2 centuries or more. And then suddenly, after Rome becomes Christian, lo and behold, the act of barbarians from without come in and destroy Rome. And Rome fell as nothing has fallen since Satan fell from heaven. Poor Saint Jerome was in the cave of Bethlehem doing the scriptures. He said the whole world is turned upside down. And Saint Augustine, this great bishop of Northern Africa, would go about preaching on the fall of Rome. And he talked about it so much that his people used to say, "Si tacia de Rome, oh, we'd only shut up about Rome." He spent 18 years writing The City of God. You can find that in English translation, in St. Augustine's commentary on the fall of Rome, and blaming it on the Christians. But the church died then. And then what happened? Then it came new birth. Then it became missionary. Then Augustine went to England, Patrick to Ireland, and Cyril and Methodius to Eastern Europe. Then began the rebirth of the church. Then around the year 1000, we had another decay. There were the Muslim invasions. The Muslims swept within 120 miles of Paris, the great battle of Poitiers, and then they came around, formed a crescent, came up at the gates of Vienna. And then we had the schism in Constantinople, Ephosius and Michael Cerularius, which the church was split. It seemed to be the end of everything. And then we came to life again. Then came the third period, when the church became rotten, when nuns began defecting as they are today, priests began defecting as they are today, the pontiffs were not good, Pope Leo X was away from Rome for 2 months on a hunting trip. Church was at an end. Then the reformers came, but the reformers almost always reformed the wrong thing. They began reforming the faith. There was nothing wrong with faith. It was the morals that needed to be reformed. Not renewal. Really a moral reformation that is needed today, too. So that was the third death. And then we came to life again. Now we're at the fourth period. And we're rotting. We're spoiled. No great zeal, no great learning, no great fire. We're just against things, the law. So the church is being declared dead. It's a favorite pastime of the press to write articles as Christianity dead. But anyone who knows history is not particularly disturbed. But the enemy in each of the 500-year periods has been separate and distinct. And here I'm speaking of enemies generally within the church. In the first 500 years, the rotting process came from false doctrines, centering around the historical person of Christ. Who was it? How many intellects did he have? How many wills did he have? How many natures? How many persons? They were what were called the Christological heresies. So the church was just split open, and that was one of the reasons that made it possible for the Muslims to develop, because we became so technical in our theology in those days that people were looking for simplicity. Just as in New England, we got Unitarians out of Calvinistic extremes. In this country, so too, we got Muslimism out of all of the theological refinements and distinctions of the first 5 centuries. Those were the attacks. Then for the next 100 years, the attack was really on the head of the church. On the head of the church, because the Eastern Church broke with the authority of the successor of Peter. And these were the errors we had to combat. In the 16th century, it was not the head that was attacked, it was the body of Christ, the mystical body of the church. What is the attack today? It is not schisms about the historical Christ. It is not an attack on the head. It is not an attack on the body of the church. Our enemy today is the world. Spirit of the world. Today we have to conform to the world or we're branded.
Our Lord said, I have taken you out of the world. We say, no, we have to win the world. And to win it, you have to be one with it. Our Lord said, I pray not for the world. He was praying for the spirit of the world. And this is the easiest kind of way to fall off a log. It's worldliness. It's so simple. And if we justify it by a thousand reasons, namely the Vatican Council said we had to go into the world. Indeed. But not to be worldly, which is quite a different matter. So this is our attack today. There are three classes of people in the world. Wise men, knaves, and fools. Wise men mean to do good and they do it. Knaves mean to do evil and do it. The fools will do right or wrong depending upon which is the more popular. And they are divided into white fools and black fools. The white fools would rather do what is right, but will do wrong if it's popular. And the black fools would rather do wrong, but they will do right if that happens to be popular. Now this is the situation we're in today, and this is one of the basic causes of our degeneration, of our death. We're dying. What about it? What's the answer? The answer is, these are great and wonderful days in which to be alive. I thank God that I'm young. Don't laugh now. I thank God that I'm young in order that I can live in these days. Because these are days of testing. 20 years ago, 30, 40 years ago, it was easy to be Christian. The atmosphere was Christian. Morals were Christian. There was no great problem in adapting ourselves to a Christian society. But now, when everything has turned around, these are days in which the masks have got to come off. And we reveal ourselves just as we really are. Then we can float with the current. Today the current's against us. And today the mood of the world is, go with the world, go with the spirit. Listen, dead bodies float downstream. Only live bodies resist the current. And so the good Lord is testing us. That's why these are great days. He tested the Russian Christians with communism. He tested the German Christians with Nazism. And how many fell? And he's testing the Western Christians with worldliness. And how many of us are falling? Read the story of the Israelites in the desert. God said, I tested you for 40 years. That's what he's doing to us. We're showing what we really are now. St. John says it in an epistle. He said that they did not love us really from the beginning. That is why they left us. And so the souls that are falling away have just failed to meet the test. That's very much like the test that the Jews had when the one time they were within 12 miles of the Holy Land. It only took 3 weeks to come from Egypt. They were 40 years wandering in the desert. Why? Because of their disobedience. So the Lord sent them rubs and circles and going crazy in that desert. And then when finally they came to the very point where they were to enter, Moses sent spies in, crossed over the risen River Jordan, went into the Jericho. 12 spies. They came back and they said to Moses, the people are as numerous as grasshoppers, and the walls reach to the heavens. The Hebrew language has no superlative degree. So they talk like they're children. Children will say, oh, it reached up to the stars. It was the Hebrew way of saying, and the walls were very high. And for a multitude of men, well, they were like grasshoppers because they were common. So when the 12 came back, 10 of them said, we cannot go in. They are too strong. The majority report, the majority is not always right. A bad majority can vote us out of the democracy. So we cannot go in. Because they were the majority, they began to affect all of the Israelites. They said, no, we can't go in now. Two of them, the minority report, Caleb and Joshua. Caleb and Joshua said, sure they're big, sure they're strong, sure they're numerous, but God said it's our land. And we can take it. And they were the only two that went in to the promised land.

0: sorrowful mysteries of the Holy Rosary with Mother Angelica and the nuns of Our Lady of the Angels Monastery.
1: In the name of the Father, and of the Son, and of the Holy Spirit.
2: Amen.
1: I believe in God, the Father Almighty, creator of heaven and earth, and in Jesus Christ, his only Son, our Lord, who was conceived by the Holy Spirit, born of the Virgin Mary, suffered under Pontius Pilate, was crucified, died, and was buried. He descended into hell. The third day he rose again from the dead. He ascended into heaven and sits at the right hand of God, the Father Almighty, from whence he shall come to judge the living and the dead. In heaven, hallowed be thy name. Thy kingdom come, thy will be done on earth as it is in heaven.
2: Give us this day our daily bread, and forgive us our trespasses, as we forgive those who trespass against us. And lead us not into temptation, but deliver us from evil. Amen.
1: Hail Mary, full of grace, the Lord is with thee. Blessed art thou among women, and blessed is the fruit of thy womb, Jesus.
2: Holy Mary, Mother of God, pray for us sinners now and at the hour of our death. Amen.
1: Hail Mary, full of grace, the Lord is with thee. Blessed art thou among women, and blessed is the fruit of thy womb, Jesus. Full of grace, the Lord is with thee. Blessed art thou amongst women, and blessed is the fruit of thy womb, Jesus.
2: Holy Mary, Mother of God, pray for us sinners now and at the hour of our death. Amen.
1: Glory be to the Father, and to the Son, and to the Holy Spirit.
2: As it was in the beginning, is now, and ever shall be, world without end. Amen.
1: The first sorrowful mystery, the agony in the garden.
3: Dear Jesus, your example of resignation, acceptance, and love makes us realize that the Father has our lives in his hands, and nothing happens to us that is not for our good.
1: Our Father, who art in heaven, hallowed be thy name. Thy kingdom come, thy will be done on earth as it is in heaven.
2: Give us this day our daily bread, and forgive us our trespasses, as we forgive those who trespass against us. And lead us not into temptation, but deliver us from evil. Amen.
1: Hail Mary, full of grace, the Lord is with thee. Blessed art thou among women, and blessed is the fruit of thy womb, Jesus.
2: Holy Mary,
1: full of grace, the Lord is with thee. Blessed art thou amongst women, and blessed is the fruit of thy womb, Jesus.
2: Holy Mary, Mother of God, pray for us sinners now and at the hour of our death. Amen.
1: Hail Mary, full of grace, the Lord is with thee. Blessed art thou among women, and blessed is the fruit of thy womb, Jesus.
2: Holy Mary,
1: full of grace, the Lord is with thee. Blessed art thou amongst women, and blessed is the fruit of thy womb, Jesus.
2: Holy Mary, Mother of God, pray for us sinners now and at the hour of our death. Amen.
1: Hail Mary, full of grace, the Lord is with thee. Blessed art thou among women, and blessed is the fruit of thy womb, Jesus.
2: Holy Mary, Mother of God, pray for us sinners now and at the hour of our death. Amen.
1: Hail Mary, full of grace, the Lord is with thee. Blessed art thou amongst women, and blessed is the fruit of thy womb, Jesus.
2: Holy Mary, Mother of God, pray for us sinners now and at the hour of our death. Amen.
1: Hail Mary, full of grace, the Lord is with thee. Blessed art thou amongst women, and blessed is the fruit of thy womb, Jesus.
2: Holy Mary, Mother of God, pray for us sinners now and at the hour of our death. Amen.
1: Hail Mary, full of grace, the Lord is with thee. Blessed art thou amongst women, and blessed is the fruit of thy womb, Jesus.
2: Holy Mary, Mother of God, pray for us sinners now and at the hour of our death. Amen.
1: Hail Mary, full of grace, the Lord is with thee. Blessed art thou among women, and blessed is the fruit of thy womb, Jesus.
2: Holy Mary,
1: Hail Mary, full of grace, the Lord is with thee. Blessed art thou among women, and blessed is the fruit of thy womb, Jesus.
2: Holy Mary, Mother of God, pray for us sinners, now and at the hour of our death. Amen.
1: Glory be to the Father, and to the Son, and to the Holy Spirit.
2: As it was in the beginning, is now, and ever shall be, world without.
1: My Jesus,
2: forgive us our sins, save us from the fires of hell, and lead all souls to heaven, especially those in most need of your mercy.
1: The second sorrowful mystery, the scourging at the pillar.
3: Dear Jesus, this incident was not only painful, but humiliating. Each stroke of the whip made you wince with pain, and the gaze of the onlookers made you feel like a worm and no man.
1: Our Father, who art in heaven, hallowed be thy name, thy kingdom come, thy will be done on earth as it is in heaven.
2: Give us this day our daily bread, and forgive us our trespasses, as we forgive those who trespass against us. And lead us not into temptation, but deliver us.
1: Hail Mary, full of grace, the Lord is with thee. Blessed art thou among women, and blessed is the fruit of thy womb, Jesus.
2: Holy Mary, Mother of God, pray for us sinners now and at the hour of our death. Amen.
1: Hail Mary, full of grace, the Lord is with thee. Blessed art thou among women, and blessed is the fruit of thy womb, Jesus.
2: Holy Mary, Mother of God, pray for us sinners now and at the hour of our death. Amen.
1: Hail Mary, full of grace, the Lord is with thee. Blessed art thou among women, and blessed is the fruit of thy womb, Jesus.
2: Holy Mary,
1: Hail Mary, full of grace, the Lord is with thee. Blessed art thou among women, and blessed is the fruit of thy womb, Jesus.
2: Holy Mary, Mother of God, pray for us sinners, now and at the hour of our death. Amen.
1: Hail Mary, full of grace, the Lord is with thee. Blessed art thou amongst women, and blessed is the fruit of thy womb, Jesus.
2: Holy Mary,
1: fill of grace, the Lord is with thee. Blessed art thou amongst women, and blessed is the fruit of thy womb, Jesus.
2: Holy Mary, Mother of God, pray for us sinners now and at the hour of our death. Amen.
1: Hail Mary, full of grace, the Lord is with thee. Blessed art thou amongst women, and blessed is the fruit of thy womb, Jesus.
2: Holy Mary,
1: Hail Mary, full of grace, the Lord is with thee. Blessed art thou among women, and blessed is the fruit of thy womb, Jesus.
2: Holy Mary, Mother of God, pray for us sinners now and at the hour of our death. Amen.
1: Hail Mary, full of grace, the Lord is with thee. Blessed art thou amongst women, and blessed is the fruit of thy womb, Jesus.
2: Holy Mary, Mother of God, pray for us sinners now and at the hour of our death. Amen.
1: Hail Mary, full of grace, the Lord is with thee. Blessed art thou amongst women, and blessed is the fruit of thy womb, Jesus.
2: Holy Mary, Mother of God, pray for us sinners now and at the hour of our death. Amen.
1: Glory be to the Father, and to the Son, and to the Holy Spirit.
2: As it was in the beginning, is now, and ever shall be, world without end. Amen.
1: O my Jesus,
2: forgive us our sins, save us from the fires of hell, and lead all souls to
1: the third sorrowful mystery, the crowning with thorns.
3: Dear Jesus, our lack of confidence in your mercy and the lukewarmness of our love braided the crown of thorns, this instrument of torture, into a wreath of unspeakable pain.
1: Our Father, who art in heaven, hallowed be thy name. Thy kingdom come, thy will be done on earth as it is in heaven.
2: Give us this day our daily bread, and forgive us our trespasses, as we forgive those who trespass against us. And lead us not into temptation, but deliver us from evil. Amen.
1: Hail Mary, full of grace, the Lord is with thee. Blessed art thou among women, and blessed is the fruit of thy womb, Jesus.
2: Holy Mary, Mother of God, pray for us sinners now and at the hour of our death. Amen.
1: Hail Mary, full of grace, the Lord is with thee. Blessed art thou amongst women, and blessed is the fruit of thy womb, Jesus.
2: Holy

0: Blessed art thou amongst women, and blessed is the fruit of thy womb, Jesus.
1: Holy Mary, Mother of God, pray for us sinners now and at the hour of our death. Amen.
0: Hail Mary, full of grace, the Lord is with thee. Blessed art thou among women, and blessed is the fruit of thy womb, Jesus.
1: Holy Mary, Mother of God, pray for us sinners now and at the hour of our death. Amen.
0: Hail Mary, full of grace, the Lord is with thee. Blessed art thou among women, and blessed is the fruit of thy womb, Jesus.
1: Holy Mary,
0: full of grace, the Lord is with thee. Blessed art thou amongst the women, and blessed is the fruit of thy womb, Jesus.
1: Holy Mary, Mother of God, pray for us sinners now and at the hour of our death. Amen.
0: Hail Mary, full of grace, the Lord is with thee. Blessed art thou amongst women, and blessed is the fruit of thy womb, Jesus. Full of grace, the Lord is with thee. Blessed art thou amongst women, and blessed is the fruit of thy womb, Jesus.
1: Holy Mary, Mother of God, pray for us sinners now and at the hour of our death. Amen.
0: Hail Mary, full of grace, the Lord is with thee. Blessed art thou amongst women, and blessed is the fruit of thy womb, Jesus. Full of grace, the Lord is with thee. Blessed art thou amongst women, and blessed is the fruit of thy womb, Jesus.
1: Holy Mary, Mother of God, pray for us sinners now and at the hour of our death. Amen.
0: Glory be to the Father, and to the Son, and to the Holy Spirit.
1: As it was in the beginning, is now, and ever shall be, world without end. Amen.
0: My Jesus.
1: Forgive us our sins, save us from the fires of hell, and lead all souls to heaven, especially those who most need thy mercy.
0: The fourth powerful mystery, the carrying of the cross.
2: You loved us enough, dear Jesus, to take upon your bleeding shoulders the wood of your cross. May our cross be one cross, dear Jesus, that together we may glorify the Father and save souls.
0: Our Father, who art in heaven, hallowed be thy name. Thy kingdom come, thy will be done on earth as it is in heaven.
1: Give us this day our daily bread, and forgive us our trespasses, as we forgive those who trespass against us. And lead us not into temptation, but deliver us.
0: Hail Mary, full of grace, the Lord is with thee. Blessed art thou among women, and blessed is the fruit of thy womb, Jesus.
1: Holy Mary, Mother of God, pray for us sinners now and at the hour of our death. Amen.
0: Hail Mary, full of grace, the Lord is with thee. Blessed art thou amongst women, and blessed is the fruit of thy womb, Jesus.
1: Holy Mary, Mother of God, pray for us sinners now and at the hour of our death. Amen.
0: Hail Mary, full of grace, the Lord is with thee. Blessed art thou amongst women, and blessed is the fruit of thy womb, Jesus.
1: Holy Mary, Mother of God, pray for us sinners now and at the hour of our death. Amen.
0: Hail Mary, full of grace, the Lord is with thee. Blessed art thou among women, and blessed is the fruit of thy womb, Jesus.
1: Holy Mary, Mother of God, pray for us sinners now and at the hour of our death. Amen.
0: Hail Mary, full of grace, the Lord is with thee. Blessed art thou among women, and blessed is the fruit of thy womb, Jesus.
1: Holy Mary,
0: full of grace, the Lord is with thee. Blessed art thou amongst the women, and blessed is the fruit of thy womb, Jesus.
1: Holy Mary, Mother of God, pray for us sinners now and at the hour of our death. Amen.
0: Hail Mary, full of grace, the Lord is with thee. Blessed art thou among women, and blessed is the fruit of thy womb, Jesus.
1: Holy Mary, Mother of God, pray for us sinners now and at the hour of our death. Amen.
0: Hail Mary, full of grace, the Lord is with thee. Blessed art thou amongst women, and blessed is the fruit of thy womb, Jesus.
1: Holy Mary,
0: full of grace, the Lord is with thee. Blessed art thou amongst women, and blessed is the fruit of thy womb, Jesus.
1: Holy Mary, Mother of God, pray for us sinners now and at the hour of our death. Amen.
0: Hail Mary, full of grace, the Lord is with thee. Blessed art thou amongst women, and blessed is the fruit of thy womb, Jesus.
1: Holy Mary,
0: glory be to the Father, and to the Son, and to the Holy Spirit.
1: As it was in the beginning, is now, and ever shall be, world without end. Amen.
0: O my Jesus,
1: forgive us our sins, save us from fires of hell, and lead all souls to heaven, especially those who most need thy mercy.
0: The fifth sorrowful mystery, the crucifixion.
2: You gave your life for us when we were yet sinners. Help us, Jesus, to see your loving gaze as you looked up to the Father with abandonment, at the thief with mercy, and at your mother with love.
0: Our Father, who art in heaven, hallowed be thy name, thy kingdom come, thy will be done on earth as it is in heaven.
1: Give us this day our daily bread, and
0: full of grace, the Lord is with thee. Blessed art thou amongst the women, and blessed is the fruit of thy womb, Jesus.
1: Holy Mary, Mother of God, pray for us sinners now and at the hour of our death. Amen.
0: Hail Mary, full of grace, the Lord is with thee. Blessed art thou amongst women, and blessed is the fruit of thy womb, Jesus.
1: Holy

0: Lord is with thee. Blessed art thou amongst women, and blessed is the fruit of thy womb, Jesus.
1: Holy Mary, Mother of God, pray for us sinners now and at the hour of our death. Amen.
0: Hail Mary, full of grace, the Lord is with thee. Blessed art thou amongst women, and blessed is the fruit of thy womb, Jesus.
1: Holy Mary, Mother of God, pray for us sinners now and at the hour of our death. Amen.
0: Hail Mary, full of grace, the Lord is with thee. Blessed art thou amongst women, and blessed is the fruit of thy womb, Jesus.
1: Holy Mary, Mother of God, pray for us sinners now and at the hour of our death. Amen.
0: Hail Mary, full of grace, the Lord is with thee. Blessed art thou amongst women, and blessed is the fruit of thy womb, Jesus.
1: Holy Mary,
0: full of grace, the Lord is with thee. Blessed art thou amongst women, and blessed is the fruit of thy womb, Jesus.
1: Holy Mary, Mother of God, pray for us sinners now and at the hour of our death. Amen.
0: Hail Mary, full of grace, the Lord is with thee. Blessed art thou amongst women, and blessed is the fruit of thy womb, Jesus.
1: Holy Mary,
0: full of grace, the Lord is with thee. Blessed art thou amongst women, and blessed is the fruit of thy womb, Jesus.
1: Holy Mary, Mother of God, pray for us sinners now and at the hour of our death. Amen.
0: Hail Mary, full of grace, the Lord is with thee. Blessed art thou among women, and blessed is the fruit of thy womb, Jesus.
1: Holy Mary, Mother of God, pray for us sinners now and at the hour of our death. Amen.
0: Glory be to the Father, and to the Son, and to the Holy Spirit.
1: As it was in the beginning, is now, and ever shall be, world without end. Amen.
0: Oh, my Jesus.
1: Forgive us.

0: us, Holy Mother of God.
1: That we may be worthy of the promises of Christ.
0: Let us pray. O God,
1: whose only begotten Son, by his life, death, and resurrection, has purchased for us the glories of eternal life, grant us this teaching, that we may take it upon these mysteries of the most holy Virgin, of the blessed Virgin Mary, we may imitate what they contain, and obtain what they promise, through the same Christ our Lord.
0: May the divine assistance remain always with us.
1: And may the souls of the faithful departed, for the mercy of God, rest in peace. Amen.
0: In the name of the Father, and the Son, and the Holy Spirit.
1: Amen.
2: 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In the name of the Father, and of the Son, and of the Holy Spirit. Amen. O Jesus, through the Immaculate Heart of Mary, I offer you my prayers, works, joys, and sufferings of this day. For all the intentions of your Sacred Heart, in union with the Holy Sacrifice of the Mass throughout the world, in reparation for my sins, for the intentions of all my relatives and friends, and in particular for the intentions of the Holy Father this month. In the name of the Father, and of the Son, and of the Holy Spirit, amen. 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
0: The angel of the Lord declared unto Mary,
1: and she conceived by the Holy Spirit.
0: Hail Mary, full of grace, the Lord is with thee. Blessed art thou among women, and blessed is the fruit of thy womb, Jesus.
1: Holy Mary, Mother of God, pray for us sinners, now and at the hour of our death.
0: Behold the handmaid of the Lord.
1: Be it done.
0: Hail Mary, full of grace, the Lord is with thee. Blessed art thou among women, and blessed is the fruit of thy womb, Jesus.
1: Holy Mary, Mother of God, pray for us sinners, now and at the hour of our death.
0: And the Word was made flesh.
1: And dwelt among us.
0: Hail Mary, full of grace, the Lord is with thee. Blessed art thou among women, and blessed is the fruit of thy womb, Jesus. Pray for us, Holy Mother of God.
1: That we may be worthy of the promises of Christ.
0: Let us pray.

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1: Our first sermon for today is entitled St. Dominic, the Dog of God.
2: Amen. So today, one of the more well-known saints in the church, St. Dominic, illustrious for founding the order which bears his name, the Dominicans, but also, of course, for being the vessel through which Our Lady wished to give the rosary to the world. I would say the most iconic and popular devotion of the Catholic Church would be the rosary. So he was born in Spain in 1170 to a noble family. Their name was Guzman, so actually quite a common Spanish name. That was St. Dominic's family name. And his mother was very pious, and before his birth, she had a vision of her child, St. Dominic, as a dog holding a torch in its mouth, running around setting the world on fire. In the medieval and even in the biblical world, dogs were the symbols of preachers, who, because they would alert people. Dogs would bark, and by their barking would wake people up or alert them to danger. And that's much of what a priest is supposed to do, alert people of danger, spiritual danger, heresy, and so on. His name also, Dominic, comes from Dominicus or Dominici, meaning of the Lord or to the Lord. But it also is a play on words, Dominicanos, dog of the Lord. So Dominicanos, dog of the Lord, a little kind of play on words there. So St. Dominic spent 10 years studying the arts when he was a young boy up through his teenage years. And he was known to be an exemplary student. But was combined, that great intellect, good studies, with a generous spirit. In 1191, he's about 20 years old, a famine left many people desolate across Spain. And so St. Dominic sold everything he had, including his furniture, extra clothes, and even his school books in order to buy food for the poor. I think somebody asked him once why he was selling his books, and he said, "Am I to study from these dead skins while others are dying of hunger?" So quite a heart of love there. In fact, he even attempted to sell himself into slavery to the Moors to obtain the freedom of others. And this is proof that not every pious inspiration is a good inspiration. He was convinced, okay, you're not going to do that. Like, stay here and study.

the Cathars. And this is causing great trouble in the region. And so the Pope asked the bishop, if you're going to resign, you know, your bishopric, go rather to France rather than overseas or to the Middle East. So they did. The bishop and St. Dominic went to southern France. And the Albigensian heresy, the Cathars, was kind of reloaded or rehashed version of Gnosticism. There was a good God and an evil God in the universe, and they were like kind of like the yin yang idea, very very popular version of this. And the good God was the creator of the spirit and the spiritual world. The bad God was the creator of the physical world, and so that the spirit and the soul was good and the body was bad. And so you had all kinds of ascetical practices among the Cathars. They would treat the body terribly because that was bad, but the soul was good. And so you get all these excessive penances and just terrible errors. But the result was that when they arrived in southern France, the Cistercian monks were already trying to convert them, but were ineffective, because the Cathars would not be impressed by anything except the most austere of physical hardships, right? Because they themselves had their version of saints who were extremely ascetic, and if you couldn't at least do that, then they wouldn't even listen to you. And the Cistercians by that time had become, they were founded 100 or 200 years earlier, they'd become very affluent and too soft in their penitential practices. So St. Dominic and the bishop arrive, and they see that there's very little penance among the Cistercians, those trying to convert the heretics, and inconsistent education. There's not a consistent effort or educated effort to find out what the heresies are, find out the root of what the problem is, and then preach against it. So they began a program of studies in southern France to address that. And meanwhile, the bishop dies, and St. Dominic is left there to run the efforts. And so he gathers a few followers, and they are rather effective because they combine education, the consistent effort, prayer, and then penitential practices, and the Cathars are willing to listen, right? They're much more convinced by example than by words. But even still, Dominic was having more success, but not really the enough success to consider it like victorious or effective against defeating this heresy. So he needed more. There needed to be more. And so St. Dominic is praying very much to God, fasting and doing penances. And this is when, in southern France, he has that vision of Our Lady. And she appears to him and gives him the rosary. Now, we would do well to remember that the rosary, the Hail Mary prayer itself, was kind of reached its eventual form over the course of centuries. Even the Hail Mary wasn't just all of a sudden given to St. Dominic. It was already been in place and was added to various words here and there until it reached its current form. At this time, there was already the practice of reciting 150 Hail Marys in 15 decades. Monks would say 10 Hail Marys and then one Our Father. 10 Hail Marys, one Our Father, 10 Hail Marys, one Our Father. But that's it. That's all they would do. St. Dominic is the one who received the rosary, which was three sets of five. There's the joyful, sorrowful, glorious mysteries, and here's what you meditate upon, the nativity, the annunciation, the visitation, and so on. It was the mysteries of the rosary and the breaking up into three sets of five. That's what was given to St. Dominic by Our Lady. And so that should really, I would hope that would wake us up, because how many people say five sets of 10 Hail Marys with an Our Father in between? That's not the rosary. That is not the rosary. The rosary is not just the Hail Marys and the Our Father. It is those prayers with the meditations. That's what St. Dominic got. That's the rosary, meditating upon the life of our Lord and our Lady. So this was tremendously effective for St. Dominic. The next day he entered the town and began to preach this specific revelation. This is what Our Lady gave to me. And a great thunderstorm arose during his preaching, and people reported seeing a vision of Our Lady raising her arms.

0: to heaven. So the entire, everybody there was converted, and thus began both the great success of the Dominicans and the spread of the devotion to the rosary. So in a very short time, St. Dominic's little group became a big group, and he founded his order in the year 1215 with the express purpose of educating preachers to combat heresy. And this is why they have, the Dominicans have OP after their name. It's because it's Latin for Ordo Predicatorum, the Order of Preachers. And so this also actually was kind of the beginnings of even a sort of a seminary system, in that they would have in the Dominican houses of studies, they would have a specific curriculum that the young men would study and then go out and be effective. So it said that Dominic, he combined a deep life of prayer with a brilliant mind, and he was an excellent leader. He had clarity of vision, firmness of command, certainty of execution, but also gentleness of demeanor, kind of all the best of nature and grace together. So as the order of Dominicans began to grow, the number of heretics began to reduce. They were converted through preaching and example. And not the least of which was through the institution of something called the Inquisition. Now this has gotten, been terribly maligned and, even a source of embarrassment for the church, but it's no reason to be. There's no reason people need to be embarrassed about the Inquisition. For the Inquisition gave Europe the foundations for what we know now as due process of law. A person couldn't be tried twice for the same crime. That was the Inquisition. If you'd already been accused of heresy and found clear, you couldn't be reaccused unless there was new evidence. It couldn't be the same evidence rehashed. You couldn't be forced to testify against yourself. One of the classics, since for hundreds and thousands of years, a person would be tortured until they confessed. The Dominicans would put an end to that. And they couldn't get rid of torture entirely. It was too ingrained in people's minds, but they reduced the kinds of torture you could use to only those that wouldn't be debilitating to people or permanently harmful. It was the Inquisition who reduced torture and increased the rights of those accused of heresy. In addition to, there was one of them actually, the first Inquisitor General was his name. Bernard Guidonis. He heard 1,000 trials in his lifetime, and of that 1,000 trials, 40 were turned over to the state for execution. That's 4%. 4% of people tried by the first Inquisitor General actually went to execution. The other 96% were either converted or found innocent. So that was the Inquisition, and it came about at the same time as the Dominicans. And so you have very many. You see the Inquisitor Generals were very often Dominicans, because it was the Dominicans' mission was to convert heretics through education, persuasion, and preaching. And that's what the Inquisition wanted to do as well, was to, the very name, Inquisition, was to inquire, an inquiry, not just these random accusations or jump into conclusions. Let's be logical and make sure that we're not condemning innocent people, or that they can't be converted first through persuasion and argument. That was the Inquisition. That was the same mission as the Dominicans. Saint Dominic, after this great success in southern France and founding this all over Europe, he also travels to Rome and he established the Dominican Order House in Rome, Basilica of Santa Sabina. And 800 years later, that's still the Dominican headquarters, the same church, 800 years now, still the same one. He established schools of theology near Rome, Paris, and others. And as I mentioned, he himself was never Inquisitor General, but would advise, right, the Pope and others in this effort. Well, finally, after many years of these labors for God, in July of 1221, he grew sick with a fever, and a few weeks later it became evident he would not recover. So he called together his brother monks, exhorted them to a holy way of life, and then he died on August 6th, the Feast of the Transfiguration at 51 years of age, thus ending a glorious life given to God. So we would do well to remember, considering the life of Saint Dominic and of any saint, especially those who converted souls, who went out to convert heretics, to convert non-Christians to the faith. What impelled them to do that? Why would somebody like Saint Dominic, you know, give up the world and give up everything, and even we would say give up his monastery, give up a nice, quiet, contemplative way of life to go out and walk barefoot through all these towns and risk martyrdom and be jeered at by crowds and be opposed and go to all these labors and efforts? Why would he do that if all you have to do to get to heaven is be a good person? Why would he do that? Why would anybody do that? Why would anybody strive and give up and make the sacrifices that we admire in the saints if they didn't believe there are consequences to what you believe? If you don't believe in God, if you don't believe in the truths of the Catholic Church and you call yourself a Christian, there are consequences to that. And these saints believed in those consequences. They believed their souls are at risk, and I don't want them to go to hell. I don't want anybody to go to hell. That's why they did what they did, was because they loved people and believed God. That's why they did that, is they believe there are consequences. Hell is real, and people go there. And we look around today like, oh, where are all the saints? Well, all the saints are doing nothing because there's no consequences. For non-Catholics, there's no consequences. For non-Christians, there are no consequences anywhere. And don't we see that in modern culture? Isn't all the whole culture of death surrounding abortion and everything to do with that? Isn't it surrounded by no consequences? I want to indulge in sin and pay zero price. I don't want anything to go wrong from what I do wrong. No consequences. So the world is not going to recover until the church recovers. Until the church recovers her, the men in the church, I should say, recover their sanity and their faith. And the biggest scourge affecting the world right now is a lack of discipline in the church. The church will not discipline her own members who are not Catholic. And in the past, right, St. Dominic was preaching against the Cathars. It was better back then. Because the Cathars, the Albigensians, the Lutherans, the Calvinists, guess what? They all said, we're not Catholic. We are not part of the church. Nowadays, you have worse. You have Calvinists, Lutherans, Cathars, and Albigensians who are in the church calling themselves Catholic. That's the problem. They can't be identified. They can't be separated. And so the church continues to languish with gangrene and infections all through the mystical body of Christ. So we have to be able to call it heresy and error, even when it's in the church, even when it's in churchmen. What do you do when your bishop is a heretic, right? You can't do anything until he's declared so and cut off from the church. And that has to come from the top. So until that time, and that belongs to God alone, we simply have to suffer and to offer our prayers for the conversion of all heretics in the church or outside of the church, and pray that rosary, not just, you know, 5 or 10 decades with Our Father in between, but pray the rosary, the joyful, sorrowful, glorious mysteries, meditating upon them, asking Our Lady, convert the souls of heretics, bring them back to the faith. That is how we'll be rescued from this you know, terrible heresy that we're in today. So St. Dominic, pray for us. Our Lady of the Rosary, pray for us. God bless you all. In the name of the Father, Son, and the Holy Ghost. Amen.
1: We hope you enjoyed that sermon entitled St. Dominic, the Dog of God. Our next sermon is entitled St. John Baptist Mary Vianney.
2: August 4th, St. John Mary Vianney, Confessor, Third Order. Seldom has a priestly life been so holy, so self-sacrificing, so fruitful of good for the salvation of souls, as the life of the Curé of Ars in France, St. John Mary Vianney, who died August 4th, 1859. It is a distinct honor for the Third Order of St. Francis that he was one of its members. He was born in Dardilly, not far from Lyon, of simple and devout parents. Very early, his pure heart experienced a burning desire to to consecrate himself to God in the priestly vocation and to win very many souls for our dear Lord. His talents were very meager, but his diligence and piety helped him to overcome all obstacles, so that he was ordained in 1815. 3 years later, his bishop sent him as curate to Ars, a little village in the Diocese of Lyon. This parish was at the time in a very pitiable condition. The fear of God and the practice of virtue were rare things there. Attendance at divine services and the reception of the sacraments were quite generally neglected, and the young folks were mindful of nothing but amusement, a dance taking place practically every Sunday. It was, therefore, with a heavy heart and yet with great confidence in God that the curate entered upon his duties. He realized that God's help was his first great need. Throughout the entire day, he knelt before the Blessed Sacrament and prayed for his erring sheep. This zeal at prayer was soon noticed, and the grace he had asked for continued its work. The people were astonished at the devotion John Mary displayed while celebrating Holy Mass. His very mortified life made a deep impression upon them. His love for the poor and the sick, his mild words to everyone, soon won for him all hearts. He invited them to pray, in the morning to attend Holy Mass, in the evening to recite the Rosary. He also introduced a Eucharistic confraternity. He strove to eliminate the dangers to which the people were exposing themselves by their weekly dances. When a certain person, who was earning his livelihood by means of these dances, said to him, "But a person must live," the priest replied, "True, but one must also die." He conducted the divine services with all possible solemnity, and this proved an attraction for the people. By means of frequent instructions, especially in catechism, he taught his parishioners about virtue and vice, and portrayed in vivid terms the reward God has reserved for the good and the punishment that will be inflicted on the wicked. He was tireless in administering the sacrament of penance, always showing not only great zeal, but also practicing meekness and charity in an extraordinary degree. In a few years, the parish was completely transformed. The few dissenting voices were entirely ignored, and their worldly attractions were not heeded. The fame of the blessed success and the holy life of the priest of Ars spread rapidly. Strangers came in ever-increasing numbers in order to have their consciences set aright and to obtain advice and consolation in every type of need. From the year 1828, the concourse of people took on the semblance of organized pilgrimages. The number of strangers was estimated to be at least 20,000 annually. Numerous conversions of a most remarkable nature occurred, and many sick persons were miraculously restored to health. These cures the humble pastor ascribed to the intercession of Saint Philomena, who was venerated in his church. The demands made upon the servant of God were, naturally, very great. He spent from 16 to 18 hours a day in the confessional. Besides, he conducted a catechetical instruction in the church each day and led the rosary every evening. Along with these superhuman exertions, he also practiced rigorous mortification, fasted almost constantly, and slept on a board. In this way, he spent himself in the fullest sense of the word as a good shepherd, and labored for the salvation of souls until he was 74 years old. Completely worn out, he collapsed on the last of May, 1859, and died peacefully in the Lord without any agony on August 4th. Pope Pius X beatified him, and Pope Pius XI canonized him and made him the patron of all priests who have care of souls. Concerning pastoral duty, the saintly pastor of souls, Vianney, bore the marks of the true shepherd, according to the words of our Lord. The good shepherd gives his life for his sheep. John 10:11. He beheld the sheep entrusted to his care in the claws of the infernal wolf, given over to sensuality and dissoluteness. A hireling would have fled from such a situation. Vianney, however, set himself the task of saving them. He prayed, he admonished, he sacrificed himself for their sake, and he succeeded in saving them and innumerable other sheep of Christ's fold. God has appointed all those as shepherds of souls who have been entrusted with Christian guardianship over others, not only as actual pastors, but also as parents and teachers. If you belong to these classes, do you also deserve the name of a good shepherd? Or do you abandon the sheep to the wolves? If that is the case, woe to you. Consider by what means St. John Mary accomplished so much. By his good example, he led his flock forward, and he guided the erring back by his meekness and charity. He kept the picture of the good shepherd constantly before his eyes, and thus began to do and to teach, Acts 1:1, and pursued the lost sheep until he was able to place it joyfully upon his shoulders and bring it back. The good shepherd severely reproved the Pharisees for placing upon the people heavy burdens, which they themselves avoided. And he pronounced his judgment on these rude shepherds. Because you thrusted with sides and shoulders and struck all the weak cattle with your horns, I will judge. Ezekiel 34:21. According to what standard have you performed your pastoral duty? Consider that a pastor's work can only then produce results and blessings when those who are being tended follow their shepherd. When the sheep of St. John Mary's flock perceived the charity and the good intentions of their shepherd, they followed him willingly and no longer gave ear to stranger and seducer. It is thus that the divine shepherd describes the good sheep. And the sheep follow him because they know his voice. But a stranger they follow not, but fly from him. John 10:4-5. Moreover, they should pray for their shepherd, according to the advice of the apostle. Remember your prelates, Hebrews 13:7, that God may give them light and strength to lead their flocks to their goal. Pray with this intention for the supreme shepherd on earth, as well as for all other shepherds. Prayer of the Church. O God, the shepherd and ruler of all the faithful, graciously regard thy servants, whom thou hast been pleased to appoint pastors over thy church. Grant, we beseech thee, that they may profit their subjects both by word and example, and together with the flock entrusted to their care, attain to eternal life. Through Christ our Lord. St. John Vianney, pray for us.
1: We hope you enjoyed that sermon entitled St. John Baptist Mary Vianney. Our next sermon is entitled St. Dominic, Tornado of Activity.
3: In the name of the Father, and of the Son, and of the Holy Spirit. Amen. The Lord Jesus Christ, our Savior, is the author of human salvation and history. It is he who shapes and fashions and sustains all the epochs of time. He sometimes intervenes to make corrections when the errors of certain times are so bad that humanity has lost its way. This was the case in the early medieval times where God raised up great saints and great religious orders, the Benedictines, Carthusians, Cistercians, etc., in the early medieval times. In the later medieval times, we say the raising up of the Jesuits to confront the heresy of Luther in the Anglican Church, heresy. Also, in this country, we saw the Lord sending the Passionists to bring back the faith to these isles. But what about the greatest times today, the middle of the Middle Ages? This is the 13th century we find ourselves today. We see Jesus Christ raising up two great mendicant orders, the Franciscans and the Dominicans. Today we celebrate this great feast of Saint Dominic, the founder of the Order of Preachers. We find it interesting to know that they were contemporaries. Francis of Assisi and Saint Dominic, they knew each other. Tradition holds that during Dominic's, who was Spanish, his second visit to Rome in 1216, he met Francis of Assisi in one of the churches there. Both were negotiating through a cardinal, Cardinal Ugolino, about their orders. He would later to become their great friend and Pope Gregory the Ninth. They were trying to receive papal confirmation of their orders. Having seen Francis in a vision the night before, Dominic recognized him and rushed to greet him. We also have handed down a tradition that Dominic is a cord bearer of Saint Francis. What about this great saint today then, dear brothers and sisters in Christ? From 1215 until his death, Dominic traveled, organized, recruited, and planned. He was the driving foundation of his order, this mendicant order, which means to beg, deep into theological and canonical bedrock. Amidst this tornado of activity of himself, he lived perfect poverty, chastity, obedience, humility, and charity. He was known often to say, whoever governs the passions is master of the world. We must either rule them or, in contrast, be ruled by them. It is better to be the hammer than the anvil, he would say. The great gift of Saint Dominic to the Church is he was devoted to the cause of truth. One of the mottos of the Order of Preachers, the religious order which he founded, is veritas, or truth. Saint Dominic recognized the necessity of theological literacy among those who would proclaim the truths of the gospel. Witnessing the damage caused by the ignorant and negligent preaching, you cannot defend your faith if you do not know it first. This is a great saying. You cannot defend your faith if you do not know it first. The purpose of study is twofold. It is both a self-discipline, which should help personal conversion, and a discipline which should enable each and every one of us to travel along this course of evangelization. Both are inseparable aspects of bearing witness to Christ. Preaching without practice is, he said, scandal. Study must begin by being immersed in the meat of Scripture. Tradition holds that Saint Dominic knew the Saint Matthew's Gospel and the letters of Saint Paul by heart. The words of God roots in us in the mind of Christ and endows us with the ability to discern all things. Remember this beautiful passage in the Gospel, John 8:31. If you know the truth, if you are my disciples, you will come to know the truth, and the truth shall set you free. Saint Dominic was said to exhibit great gentleness in speech, especially when communicating to those in error. By our words, we will be judged, and careless words cost souls, he said. The letter to Saint James admonishes us that any Christian who does not bridle his tongue renders his religion useless. Every apologist has a particular responsibility to aggressively root out the sins of the tongue, which could include a manifold list such as gossip, lies, exaggerations. We see today obscene language, sarcasm, rash judgment, detraction, blasphemy, mockery, boasting, etc. Charity then must infuse our speech if our words are to be heard as anything more than a noisy gong or clanging cymbal. He said, in any apologetic activity, precise speech is imperative. Precision requires several things: that we do not assume either prior or accurate knowledge of our faith from others, that we do not use jargon or ways of the world, that we explain the meanings of our words and try to find mutually agreeable definitions. This renders justice to both ourselves and our neighbor, as we allow each person to present an accurate argument and a fair defense of their position. Saint Dominic also was known for his habitual courage and his desire for martyrdom. Although he did not receive this great grace of dying for Christ, there are important parallels between the defender of faith, Dominic, and the martyr. Both bear witness to the gospel through the public confession of Christ, at home, in the workplace, in civil society. In defending our faith publicly, which is our duty, at the right times, we risk facing bemusement, ignorance, or derision from those we expose ourselves to, and even those most closest to us. The public defense of our faith in word, deed, or omission may well call for instances of what we can say interior martyrdom. It was the furnace of divine love which inspired then Saint Dominic to seek the good of others despite the personal cost. The conviction coupled with courage made him an unstoppable force. We have a beautiful story now. We know that the Franciscans, we said on the first day this week, we had the feast of Our Lady of the Angels. Saint Francis gave the Franciscans to Our Lady as the advocate, but the Dominicans are also reclassed as Marian, the order of preachers. Our Lady is the patron of the order. We have a beautiful story narrated by a Dominican called Blessed Cecilia. She says, one night after continuing his prayers until midnight, Dominic left the church and came into the dormitory. He completed what he had to do, taking his place at one end of the dormitory and continued to pray. As he stood praying, he glanced at the other end of the dormitory and saw, in fact, three beautiful women enter. He noticed that the one in the middle was a venerable lady, more beautiful and dignified than the other two. One of them was carrying a beautiful shining vessel, and the other aspersorium. This is the thing that holds the holy water for the priest to sprinkle, and that she handed to the lady in the center. She went from bed to bed, sprinkling the brethren with holy water and blessing them. As she went along the way, she passed by one of them without sprinkling or even blessing him. Blessed Dominic observed this and took note of all and the brother that she had neglected. The lady then said to Blessed Dominic, I am the one you call upon every evening. When you say, turn therefore, most gracious advocate, thine eyes of mercy towards us, which we say in the Hail Holy Queen, I prostrate myself before my son and ask him to preserve the order. It passed by as she sprinkled and blessed all the others. She said, because he was not properly disposed. After this, she continued to sprinkle and bless all the others and then disappeared. When she had gone, Blessed Dominic returned to pray in the place he stood before. Suddenly, he was rapt in spirit before God Almighty and saw our Lord Jesus Christ and his mother, the Blessed Virgin Mary, the beautiful lady sitting at his right. It seemed to Blessed Dominic that Our Lady was wearing a cape of bright blue, a mantle, and the color of sapphire. As Blessed Dominic looked around, he could see religious of all the orders. Imagine looking around in paradise, could see all the religious orders, but of his own before the throne of God, all these religious orders. He began to weep, though, bitterly, and stood far away, not daring to approach the Lord and his mother. Our Lady motioned him to come near to the throne. He would not dare until our Lord himself also called him. Then Dominic cast himself before them, weeping bitterly. Our Lord told him to rise, and when he did, our Lord asked him directly, "Why are you weeping? Why are you weeping?" Dominic said, "I am weeping because I see all the other religious orders here, but I see no sign of my own." The Lord said to him, "Do you want to see your order?" Dominic answered, "Yes, Lord." Then our Lord, putting his hand upon the shoulders of the Blessed Virgin, said to Blessed Dominic, "I have entrusted your order to my mother." Then the Blessed Virgin opened her mantle that covered her and spread it out before the Blessed Dominic. It seemed vast enough to cover the entire heaven, and under it he saw the large multitude of his own brethren, the Dominicans. Then, prostrating himself, Blessed Dominic gave thanks to Almighty God and the Blessed Virgin Mary. After the vision disappeared, he returned to himself just as the bell rang for Matins. When Matins was over, he called the brethren to chapter and gave them a long, beautiful talk, exhorting them to love and pray reverence to the Blessed Virgin Mary. We invoke then the help of this great mendicant preacher, Dominic, to help us find our Marian way today in this valley of tears, so that one day also we will be wrapped in ecstasy and comfort in the mantle of the Immaculate to praise our Lord Jesus Christ for eternity. Amen. May the holy names of Jesus, Mary, and Joseph be blessed now and forever.
1: We hope you enjoyed that sermon entitled Saint Dominic, Tornado of Activity. Our next sermon is entitled Saint John Vianney.
4: One of the lessons that we can gather from the beginning of today's gospel, and also the saint that we celebrate today, Saint John Vianney, is the necessity of prayer in order to have a fruitful apostolate. First of all, we see in the beginning of today's gospel that our Lord had spent the entire day, we can say, doing the apostolate, that is, activity, doing something active with respect to gaining fruit for the glory of God, for winning the conversion and the salvation of souls. He spent the entire day preaching to the crowds, and at the end even worked a miracle, the multiplication of the loaves and the fish. But we see that the crowd, although because of his words and because of the miracle, recognized him as the Messiah, they thought him to be a political Messiah and wanted to make him king by force. And so in this they erred, because our Lord, of course, was a Messiah who came to save them from sin. And so our Lord goes up on the mountain to pray. Of course, he doesn't do this out of necessity, but as an example for us, he goes to pray to his Heavenly Father to obtain light and grace for the chosen people who he had spoken to. And we need to remember that the work of conversion, salvation, and sanctification is always the fruit of God's grace, which must be obtained by prayer. And we see this as well in the saint that we celebrate today, Saint John Vianney, who was a Third Order Franciscan and patron saint of parish priests. We see how marvelously he bears witness to the efficacy of prayer in making the apostolate fruitful. When St. John Vianney arrived at Ars, the small village of Ars was just like many other villages in France in the wake of the French Revolution. That is, there was the loss of faith. In the village of Ars, there were four taverns around which the entire social life of the village revolved. The people were given over to worldliness and pleasure seeking. They were weak and indifferent with respect to the faith and the things of religion. And so St. John Vianney arrived, and of course he did perform works of the active apostolate, went and visited the families and got to know them, got to know their moral situation, their needs. But above all, he prayed. Every morning he rose early. He was seen going early to the church to put himself before the Blessed Sacrament, to spend hours at a time on his knees before our Lord in the Blessed Sacrament, simply begging from our Lord the grace of conversion for his parish, for his parishioners. And two prayers specifically were the bulwark of his prayer life: the Divine Office and the Holy Rosary. He could be seen as he traveled from home to home with the office in his hand, reciting the Psalms faithfully, and also the Rosary in the other hand, praying to our Blessed Lady for the same grace, the conversion of his parishioners. And he would also distribute the Rosary to encourage his parishioners to pray it as well. And we see after 8 years, there was an entire transformation in the village of Ars. What was once a place of lukewarmness with respect to the faith became fervent. And there was regular attendance at Mass and at catechism lessons. And this was all a fruit of the prayer of St. John Vianney. And this is all particularly a lesson for us priests, for the priests who we could say their job description is to save and sanctify souls. And so we need to learn from the example of our Lord and from our patron saint of parish priests, St. John Vianney, to never neglect prayer in our efforts to save and sanctify souls. Especially for parish priests, we know that they're right now we're suffering a shortage of parish priests, and some of them have more than one parish that they're responsible for. And it's so easy to want to use that as an excuse to neglect prayer, all of the duties that are required of them, to use that as a reason to neglect praying the Divine Office. And that is like taking the life out of the apostolate. So we must make every effort to be faithful to praying the Divine Office, and of course also the Holy Rosary, the power of the Holy Rosary to obtain the grace of conversion and sanctification. Praise be Jesus Christ.
1: We hope you enjoyed that sermon entitled St. John Vianney. Our final sermon for today is entitled Pray for Holy Priests and Vocations.
5: Praise be Jesus and Mary. Saint whom we commemorate today, St. John Vianney, was born in France in 1786. 3 years after his birth, the French Revolution began, and with it, its bloody anti-Catholic persecutions, meaning that for a large part of his childhood, St. John Vianney had to grow up and learn his faith in the catacombs, so to speak, when the church had to hide from the persecutions, and so did he. In 1815, after the revolution was over and France was picking up the pieces, amidst many difficulties, he was ordained a priest. For the first 3 years of his priesthood, he worked alongside other more experienced pastors in parishes where he learned the trade, so to speak. And then in 1818, when he was only 32, he himself received charge of a parish, a tiny little parish in the village of Ars. He remained until 1859, until his death. His life as a priest, we can say, was in some ways simple. He dedicated himself to hours of long prayer for his parish and parishioners, especially in the beginning when he realized upon his arrival that the faith was all but lost in his new parish. The practice of the faith was gone. So by prayer and penance, he obtained from God grace for the souls over which he had responsibility. To them, he administered the sacraments tirelessly. He spent long hours in a confessional, up to 16 hours a day in the summer months. He celebrated Mass and got people to come to Mass, which was a big achievement. He delivered pious, devout, courageous sermons, doing his best to uproot sin and to teach virtue, to perform the task that Ezekiel speaks of, warning the wicked, speaking to them, dissuading them from their wicked conduct that they might live. He did that faithfully. Also in catechetical instruction for all classes of people in his parish and for all ages. Performed works of mercy, and particularly he founded a home for girls adjacent to the parish where they might be taken care of and raised in a Christian manner. In short, he created a vibrant parish. From a parish where the faith was dead, he created one where the faith was very much alive, and in Ars, his little village actually became the site of pilgrimages from all around France, where people came and to restore their spiritual energies and to benefit from his guidance as a shepherd. Having said that, having described the life of St. John Vianney, it goes without saying that few of us other priests are as zealous or as holy as St. John Vianney. We cannot hide it. And that's a concern in the heart of our Lord. In the gospel, he sees that. Vast crowds all around him, but at their sight, his heart was moved with pity because they were troubled and abandoned like sheep without a shepherd. Although there were plenty of Pharisees, plenty of Sadducees, plenty of priests offering sacrifices every day in the temple, yet the crowds were like sheep without a shepherd. And so today in the church, because, again, we priests very often don't imitate the examples of holy priests like St. John Vianney, the flock is almost without a shepherd. And our Lord sees that and wants to respond to that need. So he tells us, pray to the Lord of the harvest to send laborers for his harvest. In his sacred heart, he has this concern, and he wants to respond to it on condition that we pray. The faithful need to pray for their priests, and for them specifically by name, the priests in their parishes, the priests in the churches where they go to. They shouldn't give up hope. Again, the contrast is sometimes very discouraging. St. John Vianney and the priest I know, right? But don't give up hope. Keep praying for your priest specifically. Keep praying for vocations. The heart of Jesus, like in the gospel, wants to summon new disciples to whom give authority over unclean spirits, out of whom to make holy priests in the church today, which we need. But again, all depends on the fervent prayers of the faithful, which I invite you to raise up to God, to the heart of Jesus, for the sanctification of the priests and also for vocations to the priesthood in the future, upon which the health of the flock depends. St. John Vianney, pray for us.

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4: Boston area weather, currently 67 degrees, under partly cloudy skies. The wind is from the southwest at 7 miles per hour. The forecast for this morning, clear skies with a light wind, temperature 73 degrees. This afternoon, cloud-free and somewhat breezy, and the temp 82. Then this evening, cloudy with some wind, temperature 73 degrees. That's the weather, brought to you by iCatholicMobile.com.
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7: 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On August 4th, we celebrate the feast of Saint Dominic, Confessor. Dominic de Guzman was born in Castile to Blessed Juana in the year of our Lord 1170. He was named after Saint Dominic of Silos, to whom Juana prayed before her son's conception. Juana received a vision of her unborn son taking the form of a dog of the Lord, or Domini Canis in Latin, holding a torch in its mouth to set the world aflame with the faith. The dog and torch would become the symbol of the famed Order of Preachers, or Dominicans, which Dominic founded in the year of our Lord 1215. Dominic himself preached all throughout Europe, especially in France against the Albigensian heretics. He took part in the Fourth Lateran Council, was dedicated to reform of the clergy, and was so devoted to charity that he twice attempted to sell himself into slavery to help liberate captives of the Moors. Dominic was also a miracle worker, even raising several people from the dead, and he famously received the Holy Rosary devotion from Our Lady herself in a vision. Dominic died in Bologna at just 50 years of age on the Feast of the Transfiguration in the year of our Lord 1221. He is celebrated on August 8th in the modern calendar. Also celebrated on this day are St. John Vianney in the modern calendar, St. Aristarch, a companion of St. Paul, and many other martyrs, confessors, and holy virgins. For more about the saints and seasons of the Catholic Church, visit thestationofthecross.com/saints-and-seasons.

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0: It's time to rise right, giving you the latest news and information to start your day. 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Get up on the right side. Rise right.
1: May the holy names of Jesus and Mary be blessed now and forever. Good morning. You're listening to Rise Right on the Station of the Cross Catholic Media Network. Jake Kraft here with my co-host Sarah Kane on this Tuesday morning. Good morning to you, Sarah.
2: Good morning to you too, Jake. Yeah, it's already been a very busy week for me so far. I don't know about for you. So it doesn't really feel like the second day into the week, but here we are regardless.
1: Here we are.
2: We do have a couple of great saints to talk about today, though.
1: Yes.
2: I think some people could put them as opposing saints, not in terms of where they're going, but in terms of how they lived and what their priorities were.
1: Yes, they have sort of at least contrasting. It's not that they were opposed to each other,
2: Yeah. But
1: that they are contrasting stories of how to go about their mission and how they went about serving souls, serving God and serving others. So we will discuss Saint Dominic today, and we will discuss Saint John Vianney today, because, well, it turns out there's a lot of mixing up that's gone on in the calendars over the years, and not just between one modern calendar and one traditional calendar. There's a few different versions, different days of the feasts and such. There's a lot of mixing up, and basically, these two saints, if we spent time on one today, we'd miss that saint's other feast day date on the weekend, and vice versa. So we're just going to split it equally between the two of them today, St. John Vianney and St. Dominic, because I don't want to leave either of them out in terms of our sort of series on the lives of the saints as we go through the calendar. These two saints are both extremely important, even though they are separated by many centuries. They are, of course, now together in heaven, and they are doing good work to this day through their intercession. So we will discuss both of them. They have very great, great legacies here on earth as well. They didn't just live their lives and then go to their reward and intercede from heaven. They have long-lasting legacies in their work here on earth. So lots to talk about there. Plus, plenty of news to get to, including some good news
2: sure
1: out of Michigan. We were very encouraged by this story that we'll get to, plus lots more. But let's begin our Tuesday here with prayer.
2: Let's.
1: In the name of the Father, and of the Son, and of the Holy Spirit. Amen.
2: Amen.
1: O Jesus, through the Immaculate Heart of Mary, I offer you my prayers, works, joys, and sufferings of this day.
2: For all the intentions of your Sacred Heart, in union with the Holy Sacrifice of the Mass throughout the world.
1: For the salvation of souls.
2: The reparation of sins.
1: The reunion of all Christians.
2: And in particular, for the intentions of the Holy Father this month.
1: Amen.
2: Amen.
1: Let us pray. O God, who graciously enlightened your church by the good works and teaching of St. Dominic, your confessor, grant by his intercession that she may never be deprived of temporal helps and may ever advance in spiritual growth. Almighty and merciful God, who made the priest St. John Vianney wonderful in his pastoral zeal, grant, we pray, that through his intercession and example, we may in charity win brothers and sisters for Christ and attain with them eternal glory.
2: Through Jesus Christ, thy Son, our Lord, who liveth and reigneth with thee in the unity of the Holy Spirit, God, world without end. Amen.
1: Amen. In the name of the Father, and of the Son, and of the Holy Spirit. Amen.
2: Amen. And here is your morning news brief. President Donald Trump yesterday said negotiations are underway to reopen the Strait of Hormuz, warning that Iran is being given, quote, every last chance before decapitation.

0: economic issues, especially affordability. Democrats also lead the generic ballot, and their voters report considerably greater midterm engagement than Republicans. Former Biden White House COVID-19 response coordinator Dr. Ashish Jha revealed on CNN that he believes COVID-19 was likely caused by a lab leak. That's a huge change from the initial beliefs he held and proclaimed when first entering the Biden administration. But before we get to those news stories, we have a couple of pretty grand saints to discuss today. Who would you like to start with, Jake?
1: Let's see. We started our prayer section with St. Dominic. So let's switch it up and start our discussion section with St. John Vianney. Let's go with the one in the bottom on the document, just a little behind the scenes moment there. We'll go from the bottom up on this. But let's start with St. John Vianney. It's his feast day today in the modern calendar.
0: I hate that pronunciation. I'm just going to go ahead and just go
1: okay,
0: ahead.
1: Okay, or you want to say Vianney? You want me to say
0: yes.
1: That?
0: So, can you say Vianney?
1: Well, because I was going to start this off with Jean-Marie Vianney. But okay. St. John Vianney. We'll be American about it. So St. John Vianney, he's also celebrated on August 8th or August 9th. And so this isn't just a, we had the traditional calendar, and then they changed it to the modern calendar, the Novus Ordo calendar, whatever you want to say. His feast day changed in the old calendar as well, from the 8th to the 9th, and then I think back, and then it was put on the 4th. And it has to do with when people died. Sometimes, you know, when a saint passes away on the feast of the Transfiguration, for example, which is coming up in a couple of days, they're not going to put his feast on that day. They're going to put it on a closer day, and then things changed. Calendars change, dates change. There are feasts that were originally assigned to Sundays, and then along comes a pope, and he says, well, we want the Sundays to be focused on the Sunday itself. Let's stop assigning feasts to Sundays, and then, but some of those still stick around. Everyone remembers, of course, we've got Divine Mercy Sunday. We've got Holy Rosary Sunday is still kind of sticking to that, even though the feast, the calendars get a little complicated, and it's not really worth getting too frustrated about it, although there are certain changes that I think don't work, and then actually a couple that I think do work. But in this case, it's really just we've got both saints are going to be celebrated on the weekend in various calendars, so let's take some time today to talk about them.
0: We wanted the opportunity to talk about them.
1: Yes, exactly, this feast that they share. So we'll start with St. John Vianney, who's, of course, born in France, born near Lyon, and he's born with the name Jean-Marie Vianney in the year of our Lord, 1786. His family is quite devout. They would travel great distances to attend secret masses during the diabolical French Revolution that was trying to oppress the church and succeeding in many places, of course. So they travel a great distance to attend these secret masses, proving their devotion. And Jean Vianney, or John Vianney, is quite devout, and he's not stupid. He's not unintelligent, but he struggles greatly with education. He does not do well in schooling. And at one point, he's actually drafted into the French military. He's going to go to war against Spain. France and Spain are at war at this point. But his younger brother offers to serve in his place. And so John is able to continue his schooling as best he can. He ends up ordained in 1815. And he's really only ordained because his mentor and advocate, Father Ballet, is assisting him in getting through his schooling. He basically is a homeschooled priest. He's a homeschooled seminarian, more or less, because he just is not cutting it in the seminary, and he's practically kicked out. But yeah. Father Ballet advocates for him.
0: He was nearly denied ordination because of his, we'll just say, academic challenges.
1: Yes, indeed. Yeah. Among which he particularly struggled with Latin. His Latin was terrible and pretty much was throughout his life. So, and this is a time when it's even more important than it
0: would seem to be
1: nowadays.
0: I was going to say, he may have longed to be able to, you know, celebrate Mass with the vernacular.
1: Probably. He would have maybe welcomed that because he would have had to struggle so greatly with the language. But he persevered. He got through his studies. He was able to qualify for ordination and is ordained in 1815. And when his mentor passes away, he kind of works as his assistant for some time. But when Father Ballet passes away, he's then made the parish priest, which in French would be the curé. See, it's spelled like the word cure, C-U-R-E. Yep. There's a little accent over the E. It's pronounced curé. He's made the curé of a small village called Ars, A-R-S. So when you hear the curé of Ars, it's not the cure of Ars. It's the curé of Ars. And that just means he's the parish priest in this small village. And he's going to end up spending the rest of his life there, but sometimes not entirely willingly, or at least it's quite difficult for him because The Village is

0: at best apathetic towards the Catholic faith, at worst quite lax and quite wayward, almost degenerate in some parts. It's a small village, and yet is quite an example of the depths to which the practice of the faith had sunk in France at that point. This is after years of the revolution, of warfare, of difficulties economically, and people have kind of just abandoned
1: the faith.
0: And the
1: revolution didn't happen in a vacuum.
0: No, it did not. You know? This was something that, you know, was building up, and then thanks to the efforts of certain influential men, they're able to take advantage of the feelings of the people and so forth. I always call out the idea that the French Revolution was simply this matter of, oh, the people standing up and for their rights, perceived or otherwise, and so forth. It's really kind of enabled by upper, like middle class sort of malcontents and stuff, which is usually the case with revolutions.
1: People fight a lot to gain.
0: Yes, indeed. Mm-hmm. But the village has suffered the effects of this. And so on the ground level here, John Vianney is at work and is quite frustrated. He is not only frustrated by the difficulty in dealing with the villagers, but he's regularly tormented by demons. So he's having to engage in active, like visible, in front of his face, spiritual warfare here, not just struggling with the emotions and the frustrations. He's actively battling demons in his little room in the parish. And nonetheless, he sticks with it. There are times when he practically flees the village. He tries to almost run away, and yet he's kind of driven back. I'm reminded of St. Peter leaving Rome. He's doing so reluctantly, but he's going to leave Rome, and our Lord appears to him and says, "Where are you?" And St. Peter says, "Where are you going, Lord?" And he says, "I'm going to be going back to Rome to be crucified again because you're leaving." And St. Peter is struck with remorse and weeps and heads back to Rome to face his martyrdom. St. John had to kind of do the same thing. He tried to leave several times and just felt himself drawn back to say, no, this is my job. This is where I have to essentially be crucified for my mission as a priest.
1: Years ago, I was asked to narrate a book by him called The Spirit of the Curé of Oz. Mm. And so I did that and became familiar with him through that. And that's kind of available freely. It was just, you know... that was kind of the point, to make some of his works more widespread.
0: Yeah.
1: But, and that kind of contains some of his, you know, so-called catechisms, his sort of teachings. And you can learn who he was and the way that he thought through it. And of course, he's so well known for his willingness to provide confessions for just hours and, you know, kind of basically all day long.
0: Yes, it's estimated that...
1: pour himself out in that.
0: Yeah, he spent 16 to 18 hours a day in the confessional at times, especially near the end of his life. Imagine that.
1: Yeah. And there was one story that he recounted in which somebody came to him and expressed that they'd had a crisis of faith. They no longer believed in the faith, they exclaimed. Mm-hmm. And he said, well, okay, well, you can kneel there and I'll hear your confession. And the person just, you know, restates it. No, you don't understand. I've come to believe that the faith is not true. And it's like, yeah, I'll hear your confession now. You know, there's the kneeler. And it's this thing. And this guy basically is so confused that he's talking, you know, to St. John Vianney. And he's not listening to him. But he's essentially relents. He's like, okay, you know. And he actually does kneel and does give a confession. And in the emergence of that, he comes back to the faith.
0: Yep.
1: And St. John Vianney is like, well, yeah, that's always what happens. Person is just too ashamed of their own sin.
0: Yeah.
1: And he just kind of like, you know, almost crassly just kind of deals with it in that way, rather than he just completely refuses to engage in the theological arguments that this particular man wants to engage in. He wants to have this extended conversation about how we know that God exists and is real and all this stuff.
0: Yeah.
1: And he's like, no, there's the kneeler.
0: Just do your confession. Yeah, there's a certain, and it would not be a wrong instinct to say, oh, well, let's discuss this. Let's figure out what your problem is.
1: Yeah.
0: And that's kind of what we get frustrated with the current church, the modern church, for getting bogged down in is, oh, well, we need dialogue. We need to accompany you pastorally and discuss this and see what your problems are. And let's approach it this way. And the problem is that's easily abused, especially by people who want to waste time. Who want to waste that level of discussion on things that don't really end up mattering, because the simple answer really is, well, just go to confession. Just try and make a good confession. Let's just go through these the processes that have been given to us, not by some bureaucracy, but by our Lord, these sacraments. Let's just go through that, and then let's see what happens. And, well, it turns out that's all he needed. He just needed to go to confession. And that's a greater sense of the pastoral needs, the spiritual needs of these people. And that was the gift of St. John Vianney.
1: Oh, yeah, well, 100%. And I think that they perhaps had trouble seeing that until, you know, they were blessed or graced with him. And I don't think either party even perhaps realized at first how much one needed the other.
0: Yes.
1: And we kind of saw that. But one other thing that he kind of was very consistent in, I suppose, was in dealing with the Sabbath. Because you had people there who were, you know, they were farmers.
0: Yep.
1: And they said, well, we need to be able to harvest on this particular Sunday. And he said no.
0: Yeah.
1: And he basically told them that by not doing the works on the Sunday isn't about you and what you want to do. Because they're like, well, we want to do it, so therefore it's not really work. You know, that was the sort of argument they were making, and maybe you've heard that in your parish. But his point was, it's not about what you want to do, it's about the sacrifice of the day's labor for the sake of God, because we can only give him ourselves. And that was his point, is all we can give him is ourselves. And that's what he's asking for in a particular way on Sundays. And that's why you're doing it. Not because you want to do this or you don't want to do that. But instead, it's this sacrifice. So you go to Mass and you engage in worship, and you specifically don't engage in the works that would actually result in your profit, especially.
0: Sure.
1: Because in so doing, you delay or negate that profit. So it was kind of interesting to... have him be such a staunch teacher in these ways, because I don't think he's always associated with that. And yet, you know, he got people to love by getting them to act first.
0: Yeah.
1: You know, in these fundamental ways. And I think that our passions sometimes actually can follow what we do in a physical way. That's responsible for so many of the different mannerisms that we engage in, such as our genuflection, right? It's actually designed to impart, to change the way that you feel internally.
0: Yes,
1: because
0: exactly.
1: we think of, like, in the secular world, our actions following our thoughts and our beliefs, but we don't think so much about the fact that our actions actually reinforce what it is that we believe. And so you can almost train yourself by changing your own postures and your own willingness to act in certain ways.
0: Yeah.
1: And he really emphasized those things.
0: Yeah, exactly. So his fame for working in the confessional with such advice, with his, he wasn't just strict, of course. He was strict when he needed to be, but his gentleness as well. He could read souls by the end of his life. He was granted that great miraculous gift so that he could grant even better confessions. And it's estimated that 20,000 pilgrims a year were going to his village to receive confession from him by the end of his life. So really amazing work in his 40 years as parish priest in Ars. And he becomes the patron of parish priests. Pope Pius XI declares him patron of parish priests. So a great patron for us.
1: One of very few diocesan saints that we actually have.
0: We tend to have lots of saints who are examples from religious orders, and to have such a great saint who's simply working in the day-to-day life of the church and doing such a great job, despite struggles, despite severe, severe struggles, he perseveres, and the fruits are visible. Not only does ours become holy, but many, many people travel there specifically to be heard with their confessions and to grow in piety because of him. So we'll take a quick break here to remind you that you're listening to Rise Right on the Station of the Cross Catholic Media Network. 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
0: And coming up on our network at 5 p.m. Eastern, if you're listening live, check out The Catholic Current. Our host, Father Robert McTague, will be talking to John Melnikov about the therapeutic erasure of sin. Rather relevant for the feast of St. John Vianney, and it's probably also relevant for the feast of St. Dominic. We're going to spend the last bit of this segment on St. Dominic, whose feast is today in the traditional calendar. He's also celebrated on August 8th, and that's because he dies on the Feast of the Transfiguration. So you can't very well replace the transfiguration with his feast day. So in one calendar, he's moved afterwards. In the other calendar, he's moved ahead of time. So he is born Dominic de Guzman. And we'll just call him Dominic because that's a little easier. But he's born in Castile to Blessed Juana in the year of our Lord, 1170. So his mother is a blessed as well. And he's named after another Saint Dominic. There was a Saint Dominic beforehand, Saint Dominic of Silos. And it is to that saint that Juana prays, asking for intercession before she finally conceives a son. And she has this vision. She has a vision of her unborn son, that then unborn son, taking the form in this dream of a dog of the Lord, this hound of souls on behalf of the Lord. In Latin, it would be Domini Canis, the dog of the Lord. And that's where the Dominicans come from, Dominic. And it's the dog is holding a torch in its mouth as it runs in this dream that his mother is having, as it runs around setting the world on fire with the faith. And so in almost every portrayal of Saint Dominic and in the symbology of the order of preachers, the Dominicans, you see this dog holding a torch in its mouth. And that's a symbol of Saint Dominic himself, Domini Canis, this dog of the Lord. And this order that he founds is the Order of Preachers. So that's what they're really called. We say, oh, the Dominicans. Dominic didn't found this group and I'm going to name them after myself. these founders never actually do that.
1: Right.
0: They are called the Order of Preachers. It's very, very simple. They are dedicated to preaching.
1: So yes, you'll see OP after people's names.
0: Exactly.
1: You know, who are writers and they've written a book or something. And when you see OP, that's what that means.
0: Yep. So he founds this order in 1215, and he himself is a tremendous, tremendous preacher, as you might expect with that kind of charism for the order that he founds. And so he preaches all throughout Europe. One point of focus for him is actually in France against the Albigensian heretics. France seems to be quite a troubled area. She suffered so many attacks. She's known as the eldest daughter of the church. And of course, the enemy will target something like that. So he fights the Albigensian heretics with his preaching. But he preaches again all throughout Europe. He takes part in the Fourth Lateran Council. He's deeply dedicated, and I keep wanting to talk about how, we just talked about this. We talked about it in a pre-record that we did yesterday about being a reformer. St. Dominic is a reformer, and that's not a bad word, especially in this context. He is someone who wanted to reform the clergy. They had kind of fallen apart in this time period. They had a lot of problems throughout the Catholic clergy.
1: There are lots
0: clergy.
1: Of ages like this. And I just want to pause for a second there, just to kind of remind people, because I know that we have struggles in our church today. We have struggles with individual bishops.
0: Ones.
1: We have them with individual priests. And we have them at the top in places as well. But that's not unique. Like, when you actually study the saints and you study the history of the church, that happens all the time. And there are all these different, like so many of our saints that we point to are actually, you know, reforming in the truest sense, not in the French Reformation sense, but they're actually reforming these different areas. Sometimes it's the entire church and sometimes it's a specific, you know, for example, monastic area or something like that. But it's not the case that you had a continual, you know, a time of peace and growth and charity and goodness, and then suddenly the 1960s or 1970s happened and everything fell apart. And I think there are some people who think that is the history of the church, and it's not. And we should be grateful for the fact that it's not, because if you understand the church in the terms of centuries instead of, you know, locked in on your current era, then you see, you can zoom out enough to see that it actually spans outside of time.
0: Yeah.
1: And it's okay that there are periods of disconcertion. And perhaps in some sense, every period is that period.
0: There's always going to be our friend of the friend of the show and someone I've been in touch with several times is Eamon Clark, who's a moral theologian. And I love the way that he summed it up is to just tell yourself, I am the crisis in the church. What am I doing in terms of how to better not my own spiritual life and then affect others and affect the church? I am the crisis in the church, because there's always going to be some crisis. Some are worse than others. The one we're in right now is no small one by any means. But there were plenty of times where you had St. Dominic, for example, needing to wanting to reform the clergy. He's dedicated to this purpose. And it was, I forget which saint, it might have been Alphonsus Liguori, who at his time was concerned, deeply concerned about how many people were being scandalized and losing the faith because of liturgical abuse. back right. in his day and age. So it is no new thing. The form it takes might be new. It might be more extreme in some ways, but we can take inspiration from the work of the saints like St. Dominic. He's also deeply dedicated to charity. Twice he tries to sell himself into slavery in order to help liberate captives of the Moors. So these Muslim slaves, they're Christian slaves of the Muslims, to make that clear.
1: Right.
0: He tries to sell himself into slavery so that he can, not even just to ransom people back, but to, because there were actually orders that grew up eventually that were dedicated to that, to specifically ransoming captives. But he wanted to be able to preach in captivity under the Moors. Neither right. time it worked out, but that's how devoted to charity he was. And he's also famously a miracle worker. He raised several people from the dead and famously receives the Holy Rosary, not exactly in its modern form. There are changes and that natural for such a devotion to have certain things added onto it over the course of the centuries. But he famously has this vision of Our Lady where she gives him the basic idea of the Rosary. And he dies at just 50 years of age, quite young, kind of in contrast to St. John Vianney, who spends 40 years of his life as a parish priest. St. Dominic actually dies at just 50 years of age, and the amount of work he was able to accomplish in his life is impressive.
1: Yes, it really is. And he is remembered as this patron saint to theologians, scholars, missionaries, educators. Remember, he believed that that you needed to be well-read and understood in order to form your preaching. He mm-hmm. believed those things to be tied together, and he gave himself to the intellectual life, saying that wasn't, you know, contrasting the faith, but rather it helped him to understand better and pass that on.
0: Yes. So in many ways, he's a little bit of a contrast with St. John Vianney as far as his abilities with schooling and education, but they both followed their calling in the proper way, and that's why we wanted to make sure we gave them both some equal treatment here on this feast for both of them, because otherwise we'd miss them over the weekend. Don't want to do that with these two great saints. More news and commentary coming up after this break. Stay with us here on Rise Right.
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1: Welcome back to Rise Right this Tuesday morning. I'm Sarah King, joined by my co-host, Jacob Martin-Kraft. And here are today's headlines. Breitbart reports DHS Chief Mark Wayne Mullen criticized by MAGA supporters. That's Homeland Security Chief Mullen, who's facing a roar of public criticism from pro-American populists who are appalled by his suggestions last week that he would help business groups by minimizing the deportation of nonviolent migrants and by providing more temporary workers to labor-intensive business sectors.
0: OANN reports gunman identified in Idaho In-N-Out shooting that left 3 dead and 7 injured. Twin Falls Police Chief Matthew Hicks revealed that the shooter died from a self-inflicted gunshot wound. He identified the man as 24-year-old Chad Williams. We discussed some of the details of that case yesterday. Please do pray for all those killed and the recovery of those injured.
1: Absolutely. And the Washington Examiner reports Republicans slam Mamdani's ID requirement for city-owned grocery stores. New York City Mayor Mamdani is catching flack from the political right online over his plan to require shoppers at his proposed government-run grocery stores to show identification to buy discounted food, given that he opposes ID for voting.
0: And Slate News reports, Canadian government begins arresting citizens at home for sharing wrongthink online. Canadians are reportedly being arrested at their homes over social media posts written months or even years ago after Prime Minister Mark Carney's government enacted a sweeping new hate speech law that dramatically expands the state's power to prosecute online expression.
1: And the National Pulse reports, Afghan refugee accused of murdering British aid worker for asking him to become Christian. Greek police arrested that Afghan man in connection with the murder of British aid worker Elizabeth Jane Ross, whose body was discovered in a suitcase in Athens, citing an anti-Christian hatred as a potential motive. Please do pray for the repose of her soul.
0: Yes, indeed. Fox News reports, Trump DOJ corners school district with 7-day ultimatum over trans policy. The demand marks the Trump administration's latest effort to challenge school policies that allow students to socially transition, quote-unquote, without their parents' knowledge. Anne Arundel County now faces possible litigation and potentially the loss of federal funding unless it reverses the policy within 7 days. This is escalating a national dispute over parental rights, a significant plank in the president's policy agenda.
1: And Zeal reports, Catholic Vote urges the Supreme Court to hear religious freedom case after Christian leafleteer was threatened with arrest. The First Amendment case involves a senior citizen who was threatened with arrest for distributing religious literature on a public sidewalk. Richard Hershey was peacefully distributing faith-based leaflets outside an arena hosting a Christian rock concert when 5 police and security officers ordered him to leave and threatened him with arrest.
0: And EWTN reports Michigan ends restriction on Catholic counselors. Catholic counselors in Michigan who offer Catholic-based talk therapy to children who struggle with gender dysphoria and gender identity will be allowed to continue their services, according to a federal court order issued on July 31st. Government officials in Michigan have agreed they will not enforce the state ban on, quote, conversion therapy on these counselors after a Catholic Charities affiliate sued Democratic Governor Gretchen Whitmer and other state officials. Good for them.
1: And The Pillar reports Archdiocese of Bombay condemns anti-conversion law. That's the Archdiocese of Bombay has voiced deep concern over a new anti-conversion law that it says could penalize the work of the church in their state and reflects an ongoing effort to intimidate religious minorities, including Christians, across much of India. The Archdiocese said that while the Catholic Church, quote, has always unequivocally condemned conversion through force, fraud, coercion, or inducement, similar laws in other Indian states have been used more often to intimidate religious minorities than to address genuine instances of wrongdoing.
0: And those are your headlines. And that last story reminds me of an earlier story in that lineup. And this one hits close to home for us here at the Station of the Cross because we have lots of Canadian listeners, not just online because we're heard around the world on the Station of the Cross, but because we began here in Buffalo and our broadcasting does reach Southern Ontario. So even aside from personal reasons for professionally, this hits quite close to home. Canadian government begins arresting citizens at home for sharing wrongthink online. Little 1984 reference there. But essentially, It's this new hate speech law.
1: Yep.
0: That is allowing in some way the government to crack down on people who said problematic, I guess you could call it, things online, even years before the law even went into effect. That's what is being reported here. This is the Justice Center for Constitutional Freedoms, or the JCCF, said it's begun hearing from Canadians who've been visited at home by government officials and charged over historical online posts following the implementation of Bill C-9. And I know we've mentioned that bill a couple times here. Yeah. Now we're seeing the effects of it as it went into proper effect on July 18th. It was.
1: Yeah, we were hoping that it wouldn't, and that there would be enough pushback on it, because it certainly, I mean, it even criminalized, for example, like quoting from the Bible, and
0: yeah.
1: I can't help but make contrasts or similarities to the UK, because you kind of saw mm-hmm. the same evolution in regards to speech and in regards to also how that is enforced. This idea of police officers coming to your home because you said something, you know, offensive on Twitter or X is kind of harrowing. I think that people don't realize, you know, how stressful that would be when it actually happens. I've kind of talked about it publicly before, and I always like to say, you know, imagine, because this is a very likely scenario, you're a parent, you know, and the police come to your door for something, which is never really a good thing, if we're going to be honest here, and then, you know, they ask to speak to your son, for example, about something that he tweeted. Like mm-hmm. that kind of fear that just rises inside of you, you want to yeah. protect, you know, because that's a common thing, you know. Teenagers say offensive things all the time. You know, Jake true. Says offensive things on X all the time, in fact, and he's no longer a teenager. But this harrowing thing of, we're going to take him away, you know, and arrest him mm-hmm. or arrest you for this. I think that people, like, they don't realize just how aggressive and kind of evil that actually is, because yep. it creates this entire environment of of fear. I remember speaking to a friend of mine who we grew up in the UK together, and then he moved into Europe, and he reached out to me a few years ago and said, you know, I'd never realized how afraid I was of speaking until I moved, you know, into Europe, and didn't feel that same level of fear anymore.
0: Yeah.
1: Because it creates this sort of normalized tension about everything that you say and do, like you're living, well, in a prison, in a yeah. police state. And that's what we're kind of seeing expanding into Canada, and it's really tragic to see.
0: Yeah, because this is not a matter of trying to prosecute someone who's actively inciting hatred and violence in some way, which I would say there's difficulty in even enforcing that. I will go ahead and argue that there's difficulty even enforcing and defining that. But right. this is a matter of treating anything even offensive as hate crime. And right. one of the biggest issues here is a longstanding legal safeguard that previously protected religious expression made in good faith. That safeguard has been removed in this new bill. Under the former criminal code provision, the article says here, individuals could avoid conviction for expressing in good faith opinions on religious subjects or views based on religious texts. However, Christians could now be charged with hate crimes for quoting Bible passages, as you mentioned, Sarah. And yeah. this fundamental protection being removed, I mean, and now everything's out the window. That yeah. you can take anything that can be construed as offensive and say, oh, well, I'm being hated. I'm being hated because of this Bible quote. I'm being hated for this expression of a religious teaching on something like gender and sexual, quote unquote, identity. All these things. I'm being hated for that because of this, and so you need to be prosecuted for it.
1: Yeah, well, I mean, hatred is an emotion mm-hmm. fundamentally, and I don't think that we ever should have the government engaged in understanding the emotional motivations of anyone
0: yeah.
1: and deciding whether or not that emotion is justified or not. And ultimately, that's what a lot of these sort of like hate crime addendums to crimes mm-hmm. end up doing as well. And I'm opposed to that as well. Like, if someone commits a criminal act, then you should charge them for the criminal act, not for what they were thinking about whilst yeah. they were doing it. Mm-hmm. But this particular law, C-9, it defines hatred as, quote, an emotional of an intense and extreme nature that is clearly associated with vilification or detestation, end quote. Well, let's take a second here.
0: They're criminalizing an emotion.
1: They are. They are criminalizing an emotion. But Are you going to tell me that they're actually going to enforce this in an even-handed way? For example, let's say someone expressed a hatred of Nazism, a vilification of the people who engaged in it.
0: Yeah.
1: Are you going to tell me that the Canadian police are going to show up at that person's door? Somehow I don't think so. Because what it ends up being is a choosing by the government of certain types of emotion against certain types of groups.
0: Yes.
1: And it ends up with the government deciding whether or not it's okay for somebody to actually engage in hate towards one group versus another.
0: I don't think we even need to use the extreme examples of someone who hates Nazis, to quote Indiana Jones. But I don't think we need to use that extreme of example. What about someone who hates the Catholic Church because of perceived crimes that the Catholic Church committed with, murdering indigenous children and throwing them in a mass grave, which has been proved not to have happened? What if someone hates the Catholic Church for that and speaks hatred about the Catholic Church? Are they going to see these extended punishments here that they've added in with... I think it went from like a 2-year maximum to a 5-year. What is it? Maximum penalties rise from 2 years to 5 years for lesser offenses, from 5 years to 10 years for, quote, more serious crimes, however that's defined. Yeah. And the most severe hate motivated offenses can now carry life imprisonment. Well, what does that mean? Usually life imprisonment is something like, you actually killed someone. Now, just for hating someone or being motivated by hate, you can now be sentenced to life in prison.
1: Combating Hate Act,
0: yes.
1: As a reminder, that's what C9 actually is.
0: It's dystopian, is what it is.
1: Right, and hate again is an emotion. Mm-hmm. Like, I mean, as a Christian, as a Catholic, I don't think you should hate people. No. To be clear, but I don't want the government to be in a state of judging people's emotional mm-hmm. states and deciding whether or not that's right or whether that's wrong. That's a very different thing. Yeah. I also don't want the government to be engaged in the policing of opinions. And this is one thing. So, for example, here in the United States, if you look at, free speech understanding and free speech laws as traditionally understood, we have had defamation laws. Like, mm-hmm. since very early on, we've had defamation laws. And the difference with those is that what we're saying is you cannot say something that is false, that is provably false about somebody, and that is therefore, trying to infringe upon their reputation. You can't call someone a pedophile when he hasn't done anything, for example.
0: Sure.
1: Let's take an extreme example. But what you can do is you can say, I really don't like this person. I consider them to be, and then use, a slur against them. Mm-hmm. You never have the government and the court coming in and judging on that because the government doesn't judge whether or not your opinions about that person are valid or not, only about the actual truths of it. Whereas over here in Canada and obviously in the UK and throughout many countries in the West, you have this judging of your opinions and whether or not they are valid or allowed to be heard, whether your hate is correctly mm-hmm. inspired, for example.
0: Yeah.
1: And that's that sort of pushing of the envelope.
0: Well, it's kind of, that's the thing is the degree to which this can be taken on an extreme basis. Well, what happens when you call someone a jerk or call someone an idiot? Now, you shouldn't be uncharitable to someone, but let's say you did that. What happens if the government says, "Oh, well, you called him that because of his skin color, and you think that all people of a certain skin tone are jerks or idiots," and so now that word is used as you're using it as a racial slur, even though you didn't actually say what we would normally consider to be a racial slur. That's the absurd level that this can be taken to. We've seen people try to take it to this level, that they're judging the intent here, they're judging the emotion of this, and it'll go beyond even something like what you would call hate speech, which isn't a slur, it's an offensive term that is it's a word, sticks and stones. I think we had this discussion, was it last week, about about that issue in the Shiloh Hendricks case, and this is where it will be taken, because the entire point of a law like this is to persecute your opponents, ideological, political, whatever it is. That's the entire point of a law like
1: this.
0: And
1: to even create them, even prevent them from having political debates in which they might contest you. Because mm-hmm. I think that also becomes a thing at a certain point. If you take in the UK, that a lot of different British political organizations that oppose mass immigration, well, they really can't speak on the issue without being offensive. And their sort of state of hate speech legislation means that people have a so-called right not to be offended. Mm-hmm. And that's actually written into the law, which is crazy. Yes, but that means, how do you then, you know, complain about mass immigration? Well, you have to insult, in some sense, mm-hmm. the effects of immigration, and therefore of the immigrants that have been coming in and the effects that they've had upon, you know, British culture. Well, how do you do that without offending anyone?
0: Yeah.
1: Well, you can't.
0: Yeah.
1: And that's how it becomes prohibitive against even political discourse and political change. So at that point, when you start engaging in restrictions upon speech, you end up creating an environment where people feel like they have no legitimate recourse in their government, and that's dangerous in and of itself as well.
0: Yeah, and I think we can easily compare this to this law in India that the Archdiocese of Bombay is drawing attention to, that this legislation, this anti-conversion legislation, is yeah. going to end up just targeting Christians. And according to the diocese, experience in other states in India raises serious concerns that such legislation can place a disproportionate burden on Christian communities, interfaith couples, and others exercising the constitutionally protected freedom to profess, practice, and propagate their faith. You're supposed to be able to propagate your faith, to evangelize. And yeah. that is what is being cracked down on. And the Archdiocese of Bombay rightfully is drawing attention to the fact that this is just going to be used as, quote, an instrument of harassment, social boycott, and vigilante action against, and they're generously expanding this to religious minorities. It's mainly going to be Christians who are targeted for this. There's right. also conflict between Hinduism and Islam in that part of the world, but the main victims of persecution from both sides of that debate are Christians. They are being right. targeted on both
1: which
0: sides.
1: Which are a religious minority in,
0: yes.
1: in that part
0: yes,
1: of the world.
0: Very much so.
1: But we keep seeing this escalation against Christians in India, so please do pray for them. But you also mm-hmm. are seeing it on a legal level at this point.
0: Yes.
1: And I don't think that was always so historically true. But right now, it's becoming a place where I think it's becoming almost similar to what's going on in China. So in China, for example, one of their sort of anti-conversion laws, if you like, involves them not being able to even speak to their children. My parents, who are Christian, can't speak to their children about the faith.
0: Yeah.
1: Because that's said to be, you know, indoctrinating the children against the state. And that's just a really evil, well, state of being, forgive yeah. the pun there. But that's what you're kind of seeing, I think, a prelude to over mm-hmm. here in India.
0: And what you can see it extending to is here in the West, not yeah. just from these leftist aligned governments, but you see, as you might expect, refugees, migrants from that part of the world. Here we have a case of an Afghan refugee, so presumably Muslim,
1: yeah.
0: is accused of murdering a British aid worker because she was trying to spread the faith. She was encouraging him to consider Christianity, to influence him religiously, as the Greek police source quotes the concern here. This the wife of this accused murderer is who turned him in, because she said he admitted that he got fed up with this British lady trying to mm-hmm. influence him towards Christianity, and he ended up killing her and stuffing her body in a suitcase. Not to be crass, but that's the level to which this has risen
1: generated.
0: In
1: yeah.
0: yes, in the West, with these migrants who are coming from places in the world where they are anti-Christian and they do not have any kind of legal safeguards. They don't have a mentality of sort of tolerance of the person's existence, even if you disagree with their ideas. That is an important point of having peace in society, is that you have the rightful authority is who deals with issues. And what you're seeing in the West is that the rightful authority no longer actually deals with issues in a just way. It's now persecuting the truth. It's now trying to crack down on the truth, as we see in Canada. And it's a dissimilar mentality that we see in India, and a mentality that we see in people from those parts of the world where Christians are so deeply persecuted. So it's coming here in whatever form, whether it's from the top or from the bottom. We're seeing this level of persecution of the faith. So it will be, you know, it will come to your doorstep sooner or later if there's not yeah. an active effort to push against it. And it starts with prayer, but it needs to extend into action as well.
1: Absolutely. I want to take a break for just a second here to remind you that you are listening to Rise Right on the Station of the Cross Catholic Media Network. 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
0: Yes, indeed. And coming up on our network at 12 noon Eastern Time, check out Ask a Priest, featuring faithful Catholic priests, diocesan and from orders and priestly associations, joining host Rudy Carlos to answer your questions about the Catholic faith. Great resource. Check out more at thestationofthecross.com/askapriest. And just for some good news here, Sarah, and yes, it's kind of, we're not trying to, not trying on purpose to hold up America as this bastion of religious liberty against all these
1: it's
0: other situations.
1: It's just everywhere
0: in the world,
1: else is so bad.
0: Yes, exactly. It does get bad here in the U.S. as well. And yet, mm-hmm, we do see some wins, and we've got one here. EWTN is reporting, and we did have, at first I thought, oh, didn't we report on this? No, that was in Colorado where we had a similar situation. Yep. But here in Michigan, Michigan is ending restriction on Catholic counselors who treat kids with gender dysphoria. So on this particular front, on the gender ideology, the transitioning issue, we are continuing to see some pushback and some actual legal wins here. And God be praised, a Catholic Charities affiliate, God bless them, sued. Yeah, go ahead.
1: I don't think we've ever had anything positive to say about Catholic Charities.
0: Sadly, no. And here we have a very positive thing to say. They sued the Democratic governor, Gretchen Whitmer. I'm sure many of you have heard of her. And uh-huh, other state officials, because she signed into law a ban on quote-unquote conversion therapy that ended up targeting Catholic-based therapists who are counseling just based on discussion. This is not, they're not trying to beat kids. They're not trying to do anything like this. It's just a matter of talking through therapeutically these issues of gender dysphoria and gender identity and having some success, which is what we saw in Colorado as well. And now the announcement came, a federal court order was issued at the end of last week, and government officials in Michigan have agreed they will not enforce that state ban on conversion therapy on counselors who engage in, quote, talk therapy on these issues.
1: Yeah, I'm glad to see it. I will go ahead and say, though, I think that when a lot of people hear conversion therapy, mm-hmm, they are still, I don't know, taken in by the Hollywood representations,
0: exactly,
1: of, you know, you're trying to electrocute the gay out of someone or
0: yep,
1: something,
0: yeah,
1: which just isn't it. Instead, what we're talking about, like 99% of the time when you're talking about conversion therapy, you are talking about, you know, so-called talk therapy.
0: Yeah.
1: So you're talking about someone who is experiencing attractions, for example, that he doesn't want, you know, homosexual attractions that he's not comfortable with, and he doesn't want to, you know, live that life, I guess you could say. And so he's talking with a therapist about that. Or, as is becoming more common, you have young people who are saying, I think that I want to be a boy, or I think that I want to be a girl. I don't feel happy in my or comfortable in my own body. And these laws that have spread throughout the country, I believe it's like 16 states right now that have different variations of these laws, are preventing counselors from actually doing what the patient actually wants. They're preventing, you know, the counselor from responding to them and saying, okay, let's work through this and let's see what we can accomplish together. Let's talk about the traumas in your childhood and so on. Like, I think the biggest conversion therapy, I don't know if I'm going to use the term movement, I guess, therapy type nowadays is called reparative therapy, which doesn't actually aim at changing the person's attraction, at least not directly. It instead just says, okay, well, let's talk about the sort of home life that you had, your relationship with your mother and your father, and the different traumas you've had. And they, what they find is that as a consequence of actually helping the person with these different issues of their past and with absentee fathers, which are very common in these cases, or hyper-aggressive mothers, which are very common in these cases, by helping them to figure that out, mm-hmm, that secondarily, they also find that their attractions to the same sex decrease and their attractions to the opposite sex increase, and they can actually go on in some cases, not in all cases, but in some cases, they can go on to have healthy lives and healthy families. And we should want that.
0: Yes.
1: We should want that for the people who themselves want that.
0: Absolutely. That's true love of these people who struggle with these issues in the same way that you, again, it is an actual, maybe to phrase it as a kind of a disability in this sense. It's this, we're going past this whole, born that way type of mentality, thankfully. I think that's kind of, even by those who once sort of embraced that attitude of being born this way, is that maybe there's a gene that does it, you know, you're born with. We've kind of abandoned that, and now it's really just about like, oh, well, it's my identity. You have to affirm my identity. That's even what this phrasing uses here. Counselors were allowed to offer acceptance, support, or understanding of a child who self-identifies with a gender inconsistent with his or her sex. And the lawsuit said that's forcing you to affirm against Catholic teaching. It's directly infringing on our religious belief here. And so thankfully they've won with this case. But the entire idea of treating these people with love and respect includes understanding that this is a disorder. This is something disordered. It doesn't mean they're evil because of it. It doesn't mean that they're going to do bad things with it because of it. It doesn't mean that they're going to, that it's something that we can just snap our fingers and quote unquote cure either. There are people who will struggle with something like this for their entire life. And those people do need to be, I'm going to use the word, accompanied properly and treated with love and Christian charity. But the fact that there are pathways to perhaps be treated in a good, respectful, proper way, a Catholic way.
1: Let them
0: Christian
1: try if
0: way.
1: They want it.
0: Exactly, exactly.
1: You know what I mean?
0: It's something that can better their lives in every objective sense. And the fact that for ideological reasons, that's been persecuted, very, very tragic. So great to see a win here in Michigan. Let us pray that justice and truth continues to win both here in our country and in other countries that need it even more desperately, like Canada, like India, Afghanistan, all around the world where our Christian brothers and sisters are persecuted. Pray for them. We'll be back with you tomorrow on Rise Right. God bless you.
8: Boston area weather. It's currently 69 degrees under partly cloudy skies. The wind is from the west at 11 miles per hour. The forecast for this morning, clear skies with a light wind, temperature 73 degrees. This afternoon, cloud-free and somewhat breezy, and the temp 82. Then this evening, cloudy with some wind, temperature 73 degrees. That's the weather brought to you by iCatholicMobile.com.
9: It's a scientific fact that every human life begins at fertilization. Justice demands that every human being be recognized as a person. And because the 14th Amendment guarantees every person the equal protection of the laws, the National Men's March proclaims the truth that abortion is unconstitutional. On Sunday, November 1st, men from across New England and beyond will gather in Boston for the National Men's March to abolish abortion and rally for personhood. The day begins with the Knights of Columbus Mass for Life at the Cathedral of Holy Cross. Following Mass, the men will receive Archbishop Richard Henning's blessing before gathering outside Planned Parenthood for prayer and then marching peacefully through the streets of Boston. The day concludes with the Rally for Personhood at Boston Common, where women, children, families, and all people of goodwill are invited to join us. Learn more and register today at themensmarch.com, because every preborn child is a person deserving the equal protection of the laws.
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12: In the name of the Father, and of the Son, and of the Holy Spirit. 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Through Jesus Christ, thy Son, our Lord, who liveth and reigneth with thee in the unity of the Holy Spirit, God, world without end. 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In the name of the Father, and of the Son, and of the Holy Spirit. 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
15: Family, a prayer that we pray together is a powerful prayer. So please pray together with me our EWTN family prayer. Today we pray for the elderly. Almighty God and Father, we adore you from whom all life has come and to whom all life returns. Give to those who are suffering under the burden of the years hope and joy. Fill them with gratitude for their many years and make them rich in love. As they grow older on the outside, make them younger on the inside through the work of the Holy Spirit. Use this time to prepare them, Lord, for the joys of eternal life. Through Christ our Lord. Amen.

Some Pharisees and scribes came to Jesus from Jerusalem and said, "Why do your disciples break the tradition of the elders? They do not wash their hands when they eat a meal." He summoned the crowd and said to them, "Hear and understand. It is not what enters one's mouth that defiles the man, but what comes out of the mouth is what defiles one." Then his disciples approached and said to him, "Do you know that the Pharisees took offense when they heard what you said?" He said in reply, "Every plant that my heavenly Father has not planted will be uprooted. Let them alone. They are blind guides of the blind. If a blind man leads a blind man, both will fall into a pit."

It is truly right and just, our duty and our salvation, always and everywhere to give you thanks, Lord, Holy Father, Almighty and Eternal God, through Christ our Lord. For as on the festival of St. John Vianney, you bid your church rejoice, so too you strengthen her by the example of his holy life. Teach her by his words of preaching, and keep her safe in answer to his prayers. And so with the company of angels and saints, we sing the hymn of your praise, as without

Precepti salutaribus moniti, et divina institutione formati, audemus dicere.

0: Let us pray. May partaking at the heavenly table, Almighty God, confirm and increase strength from on high in all who celebrate the feast day of Blessed John Vianney, that we may preserve in integrity the gift of faith and walk in the salvation, in the path of salvation you trace for us, through Christ our Lord.
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0: The Angelus.
1: In the name of the Father, and the Son, and the Holy Ghost. Amen. 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

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Blessed art thou among women, and blessed is the fruit of thy womb, Jesus. Pray for us, Holy Mother of God. Let us pray.

0: Boston area weather. It's currently 75 degrees under partly cloudy skies. The wind is from the west at 8 miles per hour. This afternoon, cloud-free and somewhat breezy. And the temp, 82. Then this evening, cloudy with some wind. Temperature around 74. That's the weather brought to you by iCatholicMobile.com.
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3: 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We're also reminded of the mercy and comfort offered to us by God, despite the shame of our sin. Father Mike will read from the book of the prophet Ezekiel and from Proverbs as well.
4: Hi, my name is Father Mike Schmitz, and you're listening to The Bible in a Year, where we encounter God's voice and live life through the lens of Scripture. Using the Great Adventure Bible timeline, we'll read all the way from Genesis to Revelation, discovering how the story of salvation unfolds and how we fit into that story today. The Great Adventure Bible timeline was developed by Jeff Cavins and is provided by Ascension, who produced and funded this program. It is day 216, and we are reading from Isaiah chapter 53 and 54, Ezekiel 14 and 15, as well as Proverbs chapter 12, verses 25 through 28. And Isaiah 53 and 54 is just, man, gosh, bonkers, incredible. It is the Lord's suffering servant, and if nothing else, it is one of the most clear proclamations and prophecies of Jesus Christ in his suffering for us, for our sins. Now, keep in mind, the context of Isaiah 53 and 54 is Isaiah is talking about the people of Israel, and yet at the same time, he maybe didn't have any idea he was also talking about the Messiah, Jesus Christ, our Lord, as well as in chapters 14 and 15 of Ezekiel, when he's talking about those false prophets, idolatry condemned. Anyways, you know what's coming up. We've got the readings today, and gosh, let's not wait. Let's dive in right now with Isaiah 53, 54, Ezekiel 14 and 15, Proverbs 12, verses 25 through 28. The book of the prophet Isaiah, chapter 53, the Lord's suffering servant. Who has believed what we have heard? And to whom has the arm of the Lord been revealed? For he grew up before him like a young plant and like a root out of dry ground. He had no form or comeliness that we should look at him and no beauty that we should desire him. He was despised and rejected by men, a man of sorrows and acquainted with grief. And as one from whom men hide their faces, he was despised, and we esteemed him not. Surely he has borne our griefs and carried our sorrows, yet we esteemed him stricken, struck down by God and afflicted. But he was wounded for our transgressions. He was bruised for our iniquities. Upon him was the chastisement that made us whole, and with his stripes we are healed. All we like sheep have gone astray. We have turned everyone to his own way, and the Lord has laid on him the iniquity of us all. He was oppressed, and he was afflicted, yet he opened not his mouth. Like a lamb that is led to the slaughter, and like a sheep that before its shearers is silent, so he opened not his mouth. By oppression and judgment he was taken away, and as for his generation, who considered that he was cut off out of the land of the living, stricken for the transgression of my people. And they made his grave with the wicked, and with a rich man in his death, although he had done no violence, and there was no deceit in his mouth. Yet it was the will of the Lord to bruise him. He has put him to grief. When he makes himself an offering for sin, he shall see his offspring. He shall prolong his days. The will of the Lord shall prosper in his hand. He shall see the fruit of the travail of his soul and be satisfied. By his knowledge shall the righteous one, my servant, make many to be accounted righteous, and he shall bear their iniquities. Therefore I will divide him a portion with the great, and he shall divide the spoil with the strong, because he poured out his soul to death and was numbered with the transgressors. Yet he bore the sin of many and made intercession for the transgressors. Chapter 54, Mercy and Comfort Offered. Sing, O barren one who did not bear. Break forth into singing and cry aloud, you who have not had labor pains. For the children of the desolate one will be more than the children of her that is married, says the Lord. Enlarge the place of your tent, and let the curtains of your habitations be stretched out. Hold not back, lengthen your cords and strengthen your stakes. For you will spread abroad to the right and to the left, and your descendants will possess the nations and will people the desolate cities. Fear not, for you will not be ashamed. Be not confounded, for you will not be put to shame. For you will forget the shame of your youth, and the reproach of your widowhood you will remember no more. For your Maker is your husband, the Lord of hosts is his name. And the Holy One of Israel is your Redeemer, the God of the whole earth he is called. For the Lord has called you like a wife forsaken and grieved in spirit, like a wife of youth when she is cast off, says your God. For a brief moment I forsook you, but with great compassion I will gather you. In overflowing wrath for a moment I hid my face from you, but with everlasting mercy I will have compassion on you, says the Lord your Redeemer. For this is like the days of Noah to me. As I swore that the waters of Noah should no more go over the earth, so I have sworn that I will not be angry with you and will not rebuke you. For the mountains may depart and the hills be removed, but my mercy shall not depart from you, and my covenant of peace shall not be removed, says the Lord, who has compassion on you. O afflicted one, storm-tossed and not comforted, behold, I will set your stones in antimony, and lay your foundations with sapphire. I will make your pinnacle of

presence of the Lord and their vindication from me, says the Lord. The book of the prophet Ezekiel, chapter 14. Idolatry condemned. Then came certain of the elders of Israel to me and sat before me. And the word of the Lord came to me. Son of man, these men have taken their idols into their hearts and set the stumbling block of their iniquity before their faces. Should I let myself be inquired of at all by them? Therefore speak to them and say to them, thus says the Lord God, any man of the house of Israel who takes his idols into his heart and sets the stumbling block of his iniquity before his face, and yet comes to the prophet, I, the Lord, will answer him myself because of the multitude of his idols, that I may lay hold of the hearts of the house of Israel who are all estranged from me through their idols. Therefore, say to the house of Israel, thus says the Lord God, repent and turn away from your idols and turn away your faces from all your abominations. For any one of the house of Israel or of the strangers that sojourn in Israel who separates himself from me, taking his idols into his heart and putting the stumbling block of his iniquity before his face, and yet comes to a prophet to inquire for himself of me, I, the Lord, will answer him myself, and I will set my face against that man. I will make him a sign and a byword and cut him off from the midst of my people. And you shall know that I am the Lord. And if the prophet be deceived and speak a word, I, the Lord, have deceived that prophet, and I will stretch out my hand against him and will destroy him from the midst of my people Israel. And they shall bear their punishment. The punishment of the prophet and the punishment of the inquirer shall be alike, that the house of Israel may go no more astray from me, nor defile themselves any more with all their transgressions. But that they may be my people, and I may be their God, says the Lord. And the word of the Lord came to me. Son of man, when a land sins against me by acting faithlessly, and I stretch out my hand against it and break its staff of bread and send famine upon it and cut off from it man and beast, even if these three men, Noah, Daniel, and Job, were in it, they would deliver but their own lives by their righteousness, says the Lord God. If I cause wild beasts to pass through the land and they ravage it, it may be made desolate, so that no man may pass through because of the beasts. Even if these three men were in it, as I live, says the Lord God, they would deliver neither sons nor daughters. They alone would be delivered, but the land would be desolate. Or if I bring a sword upon that land and say, let a sword go through the land, and I cut off from it man and beast, though these three men were in it, as I live, says the Lord God, they would deliver neither sons nor daughters, but they alone would be delivered. Or if I send a pestilence into that land and pour out my wrath upon it with blood to cut off from it man and beast, even if Noah, Daniel, and Job were in it, as I live, says the Lord God, they would deliver neither son nor daughter. They would deliver but their own lives by their righteousness. For thus says the Lord God, how much more when I send upon Jerusalem my four sore acts of judgment, sword, famine, evil beasts, and pestilence, to cut off from it man and beast. Yet if there should be left in it any survivors to lead out sons and daughters when they come forth to you, and you see their ways and their doings, you will be consoled for the evil that I have brought upon Jerusalem, for all that I have brought upon it. They will console you when you see their ways and their doings, and you shall know that I have not done without cause all that I have done in it, says the Lord God. Chapter 15. The Useless Vine. And the word of the Lord came to me. Son of man, how does the wood of the vine surpass any wood, the vine branch which is among the trees of the forest? Is wood taken from it to make anything? Do men take a peg from it to hang any vessel on? Behold, it is given to the fire for fuel. When the fire has consumed both ends of it and the middle of it is charred, is it useful for anything? Behold, when it was whole, it was used for nothing. How much less when the fire has consumed it and it is charred, can it ever be used for anything? Therefore, thus says the Lord God, like the wood of the vine among the trees of the forest, which I have given to the fire for fuel, so will I give up the inhabitants of Jerusalem. And I will set my face against them. Though they escape from the fire shall yet consume them. And you will know that I am the Lord when I set my face against them. And I will make the land desolate because they have acted faithlessly, says the Lord God. The book of Proverbs, chapter 12, verses 25 through 28. Anxiety in a man's heart weighs him down, but a good word makes him glad. A righteous man

turns away from evil, but the way of the wicked leads them astray. A slothful man will not catch his prey, but the diligent man will get precious wealth. In the path of righteousness is life, but the way of error leads to death. Father in heaven, we give you praise and thank you so much. Gosh, God, thank you for this opportunity to be close to you and close to your word. Thank you so much for your promise of a Messiah who's willing to suffer for us and did and has suffered for us. Thank you for the deliverance of not only the people of Israel in sending your son, our Lord, God, Jesus Christ, but also thank you for sending him for us. Many of us who were not your chosen people until you've chosen us in Jesus. And so we just give you thanks. We give you praise. And we ask that you please hear our prayers and hear our, receive our thanks, receive our praise this day and every day. In Jesus' name we pray. Amen. In the name of the Father and of the Son and of the Holy Spirit. Amen. Gosh, you guys, how phenomenal is chapter 53 of Isaiah? That is, it is worth going back. You know, it's the very first thing we read today. And so it's one of those things where you could go back and just listen again and again, or open up your Bibles and just underline these things. The reality of here's Jesus Christ, the Lord's suffering servant, prophesied 700 years before he was made incarnate on this earth. He was despised and rejected by men, a man of sorrows, acquainted with grief. And it goes on talking about how he has borne our griefs and carried our sorrows, that he looked abandoned, right? Struck down by God, he looked afflicted, but he was wounded for our transgressions. He was bruised for our iniquities. And it is just bonkers. As I said at the beginning of this, it is crazy to realize the goodness of God and what he's done for us. Now, that's chapter 53. In chapter 54, mercy and comfort is offered. And that's this massive message here that, you know, so many of us experience shame, right? We experience the guilt of our sins, and that's accurate. That's what we should. We should, if I've done something wrong, I should feel guilty. If I don't feel guilty, that means I am a sociopath, right? But we also experience shame. And one of the things that shame wants to do, you know, guilt is, I know I've sinned against a standard. Shame is often, I know that you know that I have sinned against the standard, right? When guilt is, I know I've failed. Shame is when I've failed in your eyes, right? That's one of the ways you can maybe define it. And yet in chapter 54, God says to his people through Isaiah, fear not, you will not be ashamed. Be not confounded, for you will not be put to shame. You will forget the shame of your youth and the fact that you were abandoned at one point. And I love this is God's word, for your maker is your husband. It's that sense of like, here's your creator is your beloved. And just like here's a wife that was cast off, you'll be gathered back by the one who loves you, the one who knows you more than anyone else. And it's just incredible. God's offer of mercy, his offer of compassion, his offer of comfort. Remember, this is the book of comfort. The previous book, 1 through 39 of Isaiah, the book of woe, and 40 through 66, this is the book of comfort. And it's just God's promise. We only have, I think, 11 chapters left in Isaiah. But just what a gift to be able to hear God's word that offers so much comfort. Because, you know, we jump over then to Ezekiel, which is, remember, he is writing to people who are in Babylon. They're already exiled. And one of the things that he's letting them know, again, this is again and again, remember he's had his visions in chapters 8 through 11. Ezekiel had his vision of being transported to Jerusalem and seeing that the people who still remained in Jerusalem had not turned back to God yet. They had abandoned him. And so here is God abandoning his presence, leaving the temple. And this is going to be very important. One of the things that I did not highlight, and I should have when it comes to chapter 11, again, even in the midst of God's taking his spirit, taking his presence, that glory cloud and leaving, even in the midst of that is a promise. And I didn't mention this promise. I mean, I read it, but I didn't point it out. But it's chapter 11, verse 19. It says this, it says, I will give them one heart and put a new spirit within them. I will take the stony heart out of their flesh and give them a heart of flesh, that they may walk in my statutes and keep my ordinances and obey them. And they shall be my people and I will be their God. And that is so incredible. You know, if you haven't underlined that one, that's a good piece to underline. It's chapter 11, verse 19 and 20. And it just, again, why? Because God's people have been false to him. And we have been false to him. That's why the next couple chapters are all about judgment will not be delayed. You keep thinking this is not going to come to you, but it's going to come to you. False prophets are condemned. The ones who are just saying, here's what I think, as opposed to here's what God is saying. And then we have today idolatry condemned. And what does it say? It says that you've taken your idols and put them into your heart. These things that are outside of you. Now, we don't necessarily have idols in the sense that we have, you know, an image of a god or a goddess that we will give our hearts to.
But we do have idols in terms of the things that we love more than anything else. In fact, our relationship with God is meant to be such that he tolerates no rivals to his place in our heart. Now, there's a lot of things in our lives that you can have rivals to. Like you have more than one friend. You can have more than one child. You know, you can have more than one aunt or uncle or cousin. You have more than one, you know, buddies, whatever. But you can't have more than one spouse. And God has said, like, listen, your maker will be your spouse. And God is saying that, you know, just like any good spouse would say, like, no, I don't tolerate any rivals to my spouse in this relationship. And so whenever we allow something to be God's rival in our lives, God's rival to our heart, his place in our heart, that's what he's talking about when taking his idol into his heart and putting the stumbling block of his iniquity before his face. And that's what the people of Israel are doing, but they're actually doing it by turning away from God. They're actually intentionally turning away from the Lord God to false gods. We sometimes slip into this and we end up giving our lives and spending our lives for things that are not worthy of your life, right? There might be things you need to do, maybe work, might be family, might be the things that they're important, but they have taken the place of God in our lives. And because of that, our lives then end up becoming useless. And this is what the message of chapter 15 is, the useless vine. The Lord God says, speak this. What good is wood from vines? You can't do anything with it. You can't make anything with it. You can't do anything with it. Now take that vine branch and put it in fire and the ends get burned. The whole thing gets charred. It is even more useless. And what God is saying through Isaiah is that's what Jerusalem has become like. That's what the inhabitants of Jerusalem have become like. No, they were chosen not because they were great, not because they were wise or more beautiful or more powerful than all the nations. God says so many times, I chose you because I chose you. I chose you because I wanted you. I chose you because I can take how small you are and how ineffective on your own you are, how weak you are, and make you glorious because of my glory. But now, if you've turned away from me, you're even more useless, right? There's even less that someone can do with you. And that is just so remarkable. Last little note here. In chapter 14, God mentions through Isaiah, three people, Noah, Daniel, and Job. Now, Daniel, Ezekiel would have known Daniel. Remember, Daniel was in the first exile, first deportation from Jerusalem to Babylon. And he was known as a righteous person, right? He was known as a Jew who remained faithful even in the midst of exile. And so he's a good example. Job, again, righteous man of God. Noah, obviously righteous man of God. And one of the things God is saying through Ezekiel, that even these three men who are incredibly righteous, that when judgment comes, even their righteousness won't even save their own kids. Even their righteousness won't even save their own kids. It'll save their lives, but it won't even save the lives of their children. And one of the things that highlights is, yes, we need to pursue righteousness. We need to pursue right relationship with the Lord. But also, we need to just pray that the people around us, and now we can't make anyone do anything, we can only control ourselves, but we also recognize that we just ask, okay, Lord, you're drawing me closer and closer to yourself on these 216 days of reading your Bible, reading your word, listening to your word proclaimed. God, I want to intercede on behalf of my own kids. I'm going to intercede on behalf of my parents, my siblings, my nieces, nephews, my cousins, my aunts and uncles, like all the people in my life, my coworkers, because I want them to choose you the way that you've allowed me to choose you. And that's the prayer. We just got to pray for each other because, yeah, the people who are journeying in this Bible in the year, this community, we're so grateful to the Lord. But there's also people we know that this would change their life. This would change their life. And so we're just praying for them that at one point God sparks that desire, that hunger for his word, and they're able to just, you know, someday just press play. So I'm praying for them. Let's pray for them. Please pray for me. I'm praying for you. My name is Father Mike, and I cannot wait to see you tomorrow. God bless.

0: Wednesday 2:16 of Bible in a Year with Father Mike Schmitz. And now we'd like to share audio from a video called Why Belief Alone Isn't Enough with Father Mike from the Ascension Presents YouTube channel.
1: Hi, my name is Father Mike Schmitz, and this is Ascension Presents. First of all, what is it to believe in God? First, we have the intellectual assent, right? We have this sense of like, oh no, I believe that God exists. That's what I mean when I believe in God. That's one level. I believe that God exists. I believe Jesus is God. Great. That's belief in God. Now, there's a different level. That's not called saving faith. That's just simply intellectual belief or intellectual assent. St. James writes about this. I might have mentioned this before. I think it's James chapter 2, where he's writing and he says, you know, even the demons believe that Jesus is Lord. Even the demons believe that Jesus is, or that God is one, and they tremble. So that faith, he says, that faith can't save anybody. That faith doesn't save the demons. So just to say, I believe that God exists, or I believe Jesus is God. Well, yeah, that's not saving faith. So what is saving faith? Saving faith is something more along the lines of what St. Paul talks about. He calls it in Romans, the obedience of faith. And the obedience of faith is this. It's not just, I believe in God intellectually. I know that he exists. It's a deeper where that's actually touched not just my intellect, it's touched my will. It doesn't just touch what I believe, it touches how I act, that I choose to obey the Lord. And that the bridge between this intellectual assent and the willful obedience is this five-letter word called trust. And when I recognize, like, no, actually, I trust in the Lord. Like, I've entrusted my heart to him. I've entrusted my life to him. That transforms essentially what you call intellectual assent, intellectual belief, to heart faith, where it's with my will, I'm choosing to obey him. With my will, I'm choosing to do his will. That word trust is so important. In fact, the notion of I'm entrusting myself to God, and that's it. I mean, in so many ways, right? And so when someone says, okay, I believe in God, great. The first question is, what do you mean by that? Is it just intellectual assent, or is it I actually trust him with my whole life? Because then the next piece is, I just don't believe in prayer. I have to pause and ask the question. Okay, so what do you mean by I don't believe in prayer? Because they could mean something like, I don't believe that God is a genie, right? I don't believe that you just rub the lamp and the genie pops out and says, what are your wishes? I would say good. That is really good because God reveals that he's not a genie. Like he's not a genie in a bottle, right? He's not here just grant our wishes. God is not a divine ATM that if we punch in the right code, he gives us what we want. So if you were to say, I believe in God, but not in prayer, and your mentality is that prayer is simply, if I say the right things and do the right things, then God gives me whatever I want. Amen to that. That is completely true. That's not how prayer works. In fact, that's not even the point of prayer. The point of prayer isn't even to get what we want. We do intercessory prayer, right? We do petitionary prayer where we're asking for something either for ourselves or for someone else. That's wonderful. But we don't do that with the idea that if I ask if I ask the right way with the right heart, with the right disposition, with the right code, that God's just going to give me what I ask for. That is not Christian faith. That is not Christian faith. Remember, because Christian faith is I intellectually assent that God exists. Now I choose, I will to obey him. And that word is trust. How does Jesus pray? Jesus prays with this attitude of, Father, I trust in you. Regardless of the outcome, I can bring before you my human will. I can bring before you my desires. I can bring before you my fears. Jesus, the Son of God, brings to God the Father all of these things that he experiences as a human being on this earth with a desire. But every aspect of his prayer is guided by and driven, as I said, permeated by this trust that ultimately I'm appealing to you, God. And I'm letting you know what I desire, Father. And I trust you that your will is done. The Lord's Prayer, the Our Father, has a number of petitions. Give us this day our daily bread. Forgive us our trespasses. Another one is thy kingdom come. Thy will be done. And so even the Our Father, where we're asking God, please give us what we need for each day. As we're praying God, asking God the Father to forgive our sins, we're also saying, I want your will to be done. I want your kingdom to come. And so there's this word trust. I can't get away from it. Because I can't say I believe in God with that trust, with that I choose to do his will. I choose to obey him. And I don't believe in prayer if I mean prayer is useless. Prayer is ineffective. Prayer is not efficacious. I can believe it if I say I don't believe that God is a genie. I don't believe he just gives us whatever we want if we pray. You're right. I don't believe that either. That's not what Christian prayer is. But to know that I can approach the Lord and ask. As a beloved daughter or beloved son of God, you can ask the Father. And he gives gifts. He gives good gifts to his children. Remember, Jesus even talks about this. He says, how many fathers among you would have hand their son a snake when he asks for a fish, or hand them a stone when he asks for a loaf of bread? And you're not even good parents necessarily, but God is good. How much more will he give whatever his beloved children ask? In one example, Jesus says, how much more will he give the Heavenly Father give the Holy Spirit to anyone who asks? We recognize that here is God, who is a good father, who wants us to come to him and ask. Here's the big question, though, is, but if God's already going to give this gift, if he's already good, then he doesn't need me to ask. Well, God doesn't need anything, first of all. Second of all, if you've ever been a parent or have ever like led a classroom, or have ever led someone that you wanted them to grow, you knew that you could give them what they need. Just hand it to them. You knew that you could give them the good thing that they're made for. But you also probably know, that sometimes you need to wait for them to ask for it. You knew that sometimes it's also good to not give it. The thing you want to give, the thing that they're going to want, it's not good to just give it without letting them experience the, could I have that? The desire. I mean, gosh, we got this. We got life. We didn't even ask for it. How many of us take life for granted? Imagine if you had the opportunity to say, do I want life or not? If we had to beg for our life, all of a sudden our prayer becomes pretty powerful. But we were just given life. And because of that, I think in so many ways we take it for granted. But God wants to give good gifts. He doesn't want us to take any of those gifts for granted. Sometimes he waits to give good gifts until we ask. Not because he's trying to be an ogre, because he's trying to be a jerk, or trying to be mean or cruel to us, but because he's being a good dad. And oftentimes, good dads wait for their kids to realize, I want this thing, before they give it. I believe in God, meaning I trust in him. I entrust my whole life to him. And because of that, I know he's not a genie. I know he's not a toy. He's not a divine ATM, but he is a father who gives good gifts to his children. And so you can trust your father. He will not give you everything you ask for. That's okay. In fact, that's good news. But he will give you the best things. So don't be afraid to ask. Anyway, my name is Father Mike. What am I saying? What do I say out at the end? Anyways, that's what I've got. From all of us here at Ascension Presents, my name is Father Mike. God bless.
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0: 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The catechism used is the Ascension edition of the catechism, which includes the Foundations of Faith approach. You can follow along in any recent version of the Catechism of the Catholic Church. A reading plan and all Catechism in a Year episodes can be found at ascensionpress.com/CIY or on the Ascension app. As we continue our discussion of the Sacrament of Holy Orders, we'll read today about who can receive the sacrament. We'll also hear Father Mike discuss how this sacrament is received as an unmerited gift, why the ordination of women is not possible, and the role of celibacy in both the Eastern and Western churches.
1: Hi, my name is Father Mike Schmitz, and you're listening to the Catechism in a Year, where we encounter God's plan of sheer goodness for us, revealed in Scripture and passed down through the tradition of the Catholic faith.
4: The Catechism in a Year is provided by Ascension, who produced and funded this program. In 365 days, we'll read through the Catechism of the Catholic Church, discovering our identity in God's family as we journey together toward our heavenly home. Today is day 216, paragraphs 1577, 1580. Yesterday, we talked about the celebration of this sacrament. We talked about deacons, also who could confer the sacrament of holy orders. And today, just very briefly, I think it's essentially four paragraphs. We're asking the question, who can receive this sacrament? And so one of the things we're going to hear is that very right away, paragraph 1577 says only a baptized man, vir, meaning vir is the Latin term for male man, like not just human beings, like, you know, homo, but vir being a male human being. Only a baptized man, vir, validly receives sacred ordination. And we're going to talk about that a little bit, because in our world, that can be kind of a challenge for a lot of people. And so we're going to dive into that as best that I can. And we're going to hear what the Catechism has to say on that front. So as we enter into this topic today, let's take a moment. And before we dive into these four paragraphs, let us dive into the Father's heart and ask for the Father's wisdom, ask for the wisdom of Jesus and the power of the Holy Spirit. Father in heaven, we ask you to please, in the name of your Son, Jesus Christ, send us your Holy Spirit, a spirit of wisdom, a spirit of knowledge, a spirit of understanding. Give us a spirit of docility, a spirit of being able to be taught. Give us a teachability, Lord God, that guides us when we don't understand, that guides us when we have questions, that guides us when we struggle. We ask you, Lord God, to give us minds that are quick, minds that are sharp. We ask you to give us minds that are willing to be led, but also willing to ask questions. Lord God, give us minds that are willing to seek the truth and to hold on to the truth when we find it, wherever we find it. You are the source of all truth. You're the source of all goodness. You are the source of all grace. We ask you to give us your grace. Lead us to your truth. Help us to live goodness. In Jesus' name we pray. In the name of the Father, and of the Son, and of the Holy Spirit. Amen. It is day 216. We are reading paragraphs 1577 to 1580. Who can receive this sacrament? Only a baptized man, vir, validly receives sacred ordination. The Lord chose men, viri, to form the college of the 12 apostles, and the apostles did the same when they chose collaborators to succeed them in their ministry. The College of Bishops, with whom the priests are united in the priesthood, makes the College of the Twelve an ever-present and ever-active reality until Christ's return. The Church recognizes herself to be bound by this choice made by the Lord himself. For this reason, the ordination of women is not possible. No one has a right to receive the sacrament of holy orders. Indeed, no one claims this office for himself. He is called to it by God. Anyone who thinks he recognizes the signs of God's call to the ordained ministry must humbly submit his desire to the authority of the Church, who has the responsibility and right to call someone to receive orders. Like every grace, this sacrament can be received only as an unmerited gift. All the ordained ministers of the Latin Church, with the exception of permanent deacons, are normally chosen from among men of faith who live a celibate life and who intend to remain celibate for the sake of the kingdom of heaven. Called to consecrate themselves with undivided heart to the Lord and to the affairs of the Lord, they give themselves entirely to God and to men. Celibacy is a sign of this new life to the service of which the Church's minister is consecrated. Accepted with a joyous heart, celibacy radiantly proclaims the reign of God. In the Eastern churches, a different discipline has been enforced for many centuries. While bishops are chosen solely from among celibates, married men can be ordained as deacons and priests. This practice has long been considered legitimate. These priests exercise a fruitful ministry within their communities. Moreover, priestly celibacy is held in great honor in the Eastern churches, and many priests have freely chosen it for the sake of the kingdom of God. In the East, as in the West, a man who has already received the sacrament of holy orders can no longer marry. Right, as I said, four paragraphs, paragraphs 1577 to 1580. And it brings up, as you know, the opening prayer was very conscious of the fact that this is the topic of who can receive the sacrament of holy orders. It can be a challenge to a lot of people. And some people even find, would maybe possibly claim that the sacrament of holy orders being restricted exclusively to men is unjust. And we're going to look at that or do my best to try to address that claim. So let's do our best. I know, in fact, I just have to say for my part, you know, even talking about the sacrament of holy orders, as we have been for the last number of days, one of the things that I've been hesitant to say has been, I kind of grew up with, not because of my family, not because of any one person, but because I grew up in this culture here in the United States of America in the late 20th century, that was kind of embarrassed about this idea. Like even the idea that I could be called, that I could be personally called to be a priest was one of those things that was like, yeah, I'm kind of have to apologize for that. Like even when we've been reading the last couple of days here about here's the dignity of the priesthood, here's, you know, the power that God bestows on the priests. And I just kind of, it makes, I'm a little sheepish actually. That I don't know if you caught that at all. Maybe it didn't give that impression. I really tried to, I guess, not hide it, but kind of hide it in some ways. Because again, my background, it comes from this place of kind of being somewhat apologetic about the fact that I know that not everyone receives the sacrament of holy orders. In fact, there's in some ways only a few people who are in light of the large group of Christians who actually receive the sacrament of holy orders, and only men can receive or are able to receive the sacrament of holy orders. And so, you know, you talk about this, oh, this is a great thing. This is an incredible thing. What a gift God has given to the church, which is true, 100% true. But I'm always keeping in mind the fact that, you know, there could be one of my sisters in Christ listening to this and saying, yeah, but that not for me. That guy could never do that. And feeling badly about that. I get that. Like I can 100% understand that. And so I grew up in a place. I remember when I went to seminary, and there were some young women on the campus that I went to seminary at. And it was the first time I did a retreat with a bunch of college students. And some of these college students who were helping with this retreat, they were just, yeah, they loved the Lord. They loved the church. I remember asking them, I'm like, okay, I'm in the seminary. You know, do you ever have, is that ever an issue for you that here as a woman who loves Jesus and wants to serve his church, that you can't be ordained to the priesthood, you know? And it was the first time that I met people, women who loved the Lord and wanted to serve the church their whole lives, and had no desire and had no, I mean, they're like, yeah, it would be great. It'd be incredible, but weren't mad about it, right? Weren't upset about it. Weren't sad about the fact that, no, that's just how Jesus set it up. You know, I guess this is the briefest of reasons. Like the question is, or the statement is, only a baptized man validly receives sacred ordination. The question is, why? How come? And at the very last sentence in paragraph 1577, for this reason, the ordination of women is not possible. And the question is, well, why is that? You know, in fact, there are sometimes you have stories, sometimes you even have some bishops who say, well, maybe women's ordination is possible. And yet the firm teaching of the church is that the ordination of women is not possible. Not that the church won't do it, but it's not possible. And the question again is why? Why is ordination reserved exclusively for men? The answer, and the only theological answer, is because that's how Jesus established this. I mean, and you could be mad about that, and we can all be mad about that if you are, but that's the answer. There are other theological reasons. There's other things I want to kind of dive into a little bit here. But the first thing we have to say is, yeah, we didn't choose this. This was given to us in a similar way that we didn't choose, oh, we're going to have bread and wine that becomes Christ's body and blood. Like that was given to us. That when you pour water or immerse someone in water and baptize them in the name of the Father, Son, Holy Spirit, that's what brings a person into the kingdom. Like we didn't choose that. That was given to us. And keep this in mind, that all of the sacraments have been given to us. We've received them. And when Jesus gave us the sacrament of holy orders, when he gave us this new covenant priesthood, he exclusively chose men. Now, some people will say, well, Jesus was a product of his culture. And so, of course, he didn't choose women because of this, because he's part of the Jewish people, and Judaism didn't have female priests. So he never would even think of this. Now, a couple things to keep in mind. Yes, Jesus is situated in time, and he is, he's fully Jewish. Yet, there are many times when Jesus didn't mind, you know, flipping over the tables in more ways than one, literally and figuratively. There are many times when Jesus raised up the dignity of women. And that's probably where I should have started. In this place of just saying, when the church says only a baptized man can receive, validly receive ordination, It is not saying that men are better than women or women are worse than men. That's not saying that at all. It's saying men and women are equal in dignity, equal heirs to grace. We've talked about this so many times that you know this, that the scriptures establish this very, very clearly from Genesis chapter 1 and Genesis chapter 2, where here is the man and the woman, and they are equal in the eyes of God. They're both made in God's image and likeness. But equality isn't the same thing as sameness, right? Equality isn't sameness. The man and woman are equal in dignity and different. And this is the distinction that has been lost in our culture in so many ways, right? At the same time, we're saying, this is fascinating. We live in this day and age that wants to, in some ways, eradicate the differences between men and women. And at the same time, we don't know how to do that because you can't. So Jesus treated women with absolute respect and dignity, and that men and women are joint heirs to the life of grace. This is in the church's prayer, that man and woman, male and female, husband and wife, are joint heirs to the life of grace, and that God calls everyone to the heights of holiness. And yes, there have been people in the past, you know, Aristotle or even someone like Thomas Aquinas, who might be operating out of a different kind of worldview that's not always consistent with the Bible, which would say something along the lines of that Aristotle would say that, you know, women are not fully formed men, that kind of idea, or that, at least that idea behind this whole thing. And Christians don't adopt that. We do not adopt that. Catholics do not adopt that. Men and women are equal in dignity, joint heirs to the life of grace. In fact, there's only been one perfect human person, right? Jesus is a divine person. He is perfection, yes, in his humanity. But the only perfect human person is a woman, is Our Lady, Mary. Just to establish this is so important, that male and female in the Catholic worldview are equal in dignity and joint heirs to the life of grace. The holiest person who ever lived is a woman. And the church readily acknowledges that, accepts that, embraces that, proclaims that, even in spite of the fact that many non-Catholic Christians would be critical of our claim for this. We will not back down. Just like it's flat out right there. But Jesus, for this role of priests, only chose men. Is that because he is culturally conditioned? Again, we said this before, Jesus literally and figuratively upturned tables. Jesus treated women very, very clearly as equals. People say, yeah, but he was still culturally conditioned. The idea of women priests just was beyond the pale. Well, no, we know that in the Greeks and the Romans and the pagans, essentially, the non-Jews who surrounded Israel, who surrounded the Jewish people, who surrounded Jesus, they have abundance of priestesses. They had an abundance of female priests. It wasn't as if the concept was foreign to Jesus and in his humanity. And if this is something that he wanted, he could have chosen this. I mean, again, he elevated women in such an incredible way. He brought them in as disciples, and that he was the rabbi. This is a remarkable thing. You know, it's even, Jesus was so not culturally bound that an even bigger flipping of a table is the fact that he elevated the status of children. I mean, the children had zero status in the ancient world. Just keep this in mind. Men and women, they had status. The children had zero status. And Jesus is saying, let the little ones come to me. And not only that, but if you give one of these little ones a drink of water, you're giving it to me. He identifies himself with the lowest. In doing that, he lifts them up, elevates us. So Jesus wasn't so culturally bound that he couldn't possibly have imagined female priests. That's why he chose him. But he did choose only men to receive the sacrament of holy orders, to be this new covenant priesthood. Now, why? I don't know. Why does Jesus choose bread and wine to become his body and blood? I don't know. Why does Jesus choose water to be the sign of baptism or the matter in baptism? I don't know. There's ideas. And part of the idea is, we've said this many, many times, that priesthood is particularly connected to fatherhood. All the way back in the old covenant, you have the role of the father and mother in the family. But originally, in the Jewish worldview, in the Jewish way of living, is the father is the priest of the family. And of course, that gets lost with the issue of the golden calf, and it becomes, no, the priesthood is restricted to the tribe of Levi. But originally, priesthood and fatherhood are linked. And so Jesus, here in the fulfillment of priesthood, the fulfillment of the kingdom, they are also linked. And we recognize this, that only men can be dads and only women can be moms. And let's look at this for a second, because we asked the question, if things were balanced, if things were just, you'd ask in any given family, who has more power? Who's more important, mom or dad? And you say, well, they both have their roles. Exactly. And this is what if we're the family of God, if the church is the family of God, say, well, who has more power, the fathers or the mothers? Well, is that a question you ask about your family? You say, mom and dad are both important. Mom and dad are both essential. Like we can't be a family without mom and dad in some ways, right? And I would say this, I would say that I would love to see more parishes. I think this question rises not only when we try to eliminate differences between male and female, but I think this question rises when we don't have our religious sisters as present as they used to be in our parishes. And think about this. If you had a parish and you have the priest or have a couple different priests in your parish, but you also have religious sisters, you have the sisters, you have the mother superior or whoever you have, you realize, oh, wow, yeah. So we have a mom here. We have a dad here. We do have spiritual fathers and spiritual mothers all around us. And when you see that, you realize, oh, yeah, that's what the men who are called to this role do. And this is what the women who are called to that other role. That's how they live. And we would recognize, you know, there's actually even parishes in my diocese where we have a religious community of religious sisters that are kind of more oriented towards diocesan work in the sense that they work in a parish. They serve in a parish and they live in that parish just like the priests would live if they lived in community. We'll live in this parish. And so in those parishes, it's amazing because you have the pastor, right? You have the priest who is the father of the parish, but you also have these religious sisters who are in some ways, spiritually speaking, the mothers of the parish as well. And it's so incredible. Now you might say, well, it's a matter of power. There's all the power still resides with the buck stops in with the priest who makes the decisions, like the pastor or something like this. And I would say, well, Maybe that's how things are set up in your parish or in many, many parishes. But I look at the history of even the town I live in right now. And I think, okay, what are the two industries in the town I live in? Well, there's shipping and like mining kind of a situation that built the town. And that's one. But the other two industries are education and medicine. And I think, okay, those three areas of industry, okay, mining and shipping, that whole thing, that's fine. That's kind of secular. But the medical industry and the education industry were established in this city, the city I live in. They were established by religious sisters. Mining, iron ore, that kind of, in some ways, brought money to this area. But it was the religious sisters who brought Jesus to this area. It was the religious sisters who brought a civilization to this area. It was the religious sisters who brought education and they brought medicine to this area. They're the ones who started the first clinics and hospitals. They're the ones who started the first schools in this area. You recognize, like, who's more influential then? Was it the iron ore and the men who went into the mines and did all the shipping? Yep, that was very influential, very, very important because they brought people here. But who made those people into a community? Who helped those people become formed, shaped, educated, and healed? It was religious sisters. That seems like a lot of power to me. And it seems like a really good way, not power, right? Service. Remember, Sacrament of Holy Orders is always meant to be oriented towards service. It's not about power. It's all about service. And every one of us can exercise whatever power God has given to us at the service of others. At every moment. The last thing is this. You might say, okay, but it's unjust. And I'm sorry about going on and on about this. I'd say it's unjust. It's a sign of injustice that women can't be ordained. Okay, but let's go back to the beginning. Why does the church say that only men, baptized men, can be ordained? Because Jesus established it that way. Now, if it's unjust, that means it's a sin. If it's unjust, that means it's a sin. And if it's Jesus who established this, you know, God, he's God. He knows and knew that what he established would be carried out for the rest of history on this planet. And if he established this thing that was unjust, that means that Jesus sinned. He sinned in establishing an all-male priesthood. He sinned in excluding women from being able to be priests. which would mean that Jesus isn't actually God. See, this is, it. In some ways, we recognize that we've only received this. We didn't invent it. It was given to us. And there's something about this that just, again, we just pray for the spirit of docility. We pray for the spirit of teachability, because as I said earlier, this is one of those teachings that I'm like, I'm so embarrassed about in some ways, until I realized that no, actually, it makes sense. Jesus Christ gave us the priesthood as an image of the fatherhood of God. Jesus Christ gave us the priesthood as an image of his self-offering and his self-gift. That doesn't mean that the women can't image Jesus in the world, of course. As men and women, as male and female, we are all made in God's image and likeness. But there's this way in which God did not want to leave us without fathers. It's just stuff, something to think about, to ask, am I teachable here? God, can you teach me? You know, paragraph 1578 says, no one has a right to receive the sacrament of holy orders. Neither male nor female, nobody, no individual has a right to receive the sacrament of holy orders. Like every grace, the sacrament can only be received as an unmerited gift. And those people who are called in the West, called the holy orders, they're called to be celibate. And that's not always the case. There are some men in the East, there's some men in other churches who were ordained, and then when they became Catholic, maybe they're already married. They were already married when they became Catholic. Maybe they were ordained Catholic priests then. That has happened. What's interesting, I think, is that that last line, that in the East and the West, a man who has already received the sacrament of holy orders can no longer marry. So while there are married men and single men who can be ordained to the diaconate or to the priesthood, once a person is ordained, they cannot be married. So even a deacon, say he is married and he gets ordained a deacon, and say he becomes a widower, he cannot remarry. Kind of a fascinating little piece of information. I don't know if today was a challenge for you, if today was a bunch of words and garbled mess. I don't know if today was like, oh yeah, that makes sense, or what it was. But I do know that, you know, we're going to be launching, we're going to continue with this. And we're going to continue to trust in Jesus. Then remember this, that Jesus established his church. He continues to guide his church by the power of the Holy Spirit. He promised to lead her into all truth. And so sometimes we see things in the news that say like, oh, there's going to be women priests, or they're going to have married priests or something like this. And well, the first thing is impossible. Only men can be priests. And the second thing is possible, but probably not very wise to get rid of priestly celibacy. It's not going to be wise. So I didn't talk about that today at all, but just recognize that it's not an actual answer. It would be a band-aid that actually wouldn't even cover up the wound, I think, in so many ways. More on that maybe some other day. But the invitation for all of us, and for me included, I mentioned, again, it can be a challenge. It was a challenge for me back in the day, and now I receive it with joy. The challenge, though, for so many of us is, does the Lord get to teach me? Does the church get to teach me? You know, we're coming to an end of this section in the catechism on Pillar 2, and we're launching into Pillar 3, the morality. How do we live as Christians, as Catholics? And I have to say, there are going to be a lot of challenges. You know, it's one thing, here's what we believe. Okay, makes sense. Explain that. And then we get to Pillar 3, like, here's how we live now. Like, okay, even more, because I now have to say, here's where the rubber hits the road. Do I really want to follow the Lord Jesus, not just in my mind with what I believe, but also in my actions and how I live? And so I'm praying for you. Please pray for me. My name is Father Mike. Cannot wait to see you tomorrow. God bless.
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6: 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Our new special bumper stickers solve those problems. They're made from high-quality material that's easy to apply, stays put, and removes cleanly when you're ready. We think you'll be very pleased with them. 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
10: Boston area weather, currently 79 degrees, under partly cloudy skies. The wind is from the west at 8 miles per hour. The forecast for this afternoon, clear skies with a light wind and the temp 82. Then this evening, cloud-filled skies with a light breeze. Temperature around 74. Overnight, a few clouds with some light winds, 67 degrees. 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
13: Family, a prayer that we pray together is a powerful prayer. So please pray together with me, our EWTN Family Prayer. Today we pray for peace. Lord Jesus, Son of God and Son of Mary, we praise and thank you. 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
14: Well, good morning, everyone, and welcome to Women of Grace Live. 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It's 833-288-EWTN. That's 833-288-3986. That is the way that you can join us live here on Women of Grace Live. I love having that holy conversation with you. And if you're a first-time caller, you know I want to know that because I like to ring my bell. Here it is. And I ring my bell for people who call in and let us know that it's their first time calling. It is our Welcome to Women of Grace debut bell or something like that. So do give us a call. Again, it's 833-288-EWTN. That's 833-288-3986. That's the way that you can join us. That is the same number that you use to text us. We like to make it easy breezy for you. So just use that number to text your question or comment to us as well. We will get it retrieved. We will get it up on the board. Do want you to know that we've got some great people that does, which is the right word? Great people who do all that kind of work for us. And so I just want to let you know that Vanessa Sanchez is producing the program today. We're so always glad to have her doing that. We have Matthew Gubensky out there on the phones today, taking your calls at 833-288-EWTN. And they're on social is Pedro Quiles. So he's going to collect your questions that you sent in by text and get them up. Again, it's the same number, 833-288-EWTN, 833-288-3986. Either way is the way that you can get in touch with us today. And all of that rhymes. And isn't that clever? Just never know what's going to happen on Women of Grace Live. Eager to hear from you, though, so do give us a call. I was just kind of catching up on my life here. You know, it's been a very busy time. I was in Malvern for our annual Women of Grace retreat last week. In addition to that, we had a beautiful, beautiful time with the women there at our Benedicta Enrichment Seminar. It was really marvelous, and I left there and headed off to Charlotte to be with my niece, who was going through very, very serious surgery. Through the grace of God, she came through that fine. I want to thank all of you for your prayers. I had asked for prayers on the air. And I'll tell you that the doctor was beaming from ear to ear. It was a very extensive surgery, lasted over 4.5 hours. And when he came out, he was just grinning from ear to ear and he was glowing. And it went so much better than he anticipated that it would go. And she is recuperating right now. So do keep her in your prayers. Her first name is Brooke. And I would appreciate you keeping our little Brookie in your prayers. She's doing well. So grateful for that. So it was just really a very busy time for me. I did get home Sunday. I guess I got home Sunday. Thursday maybe. I'll tell you, one day just blends into the other. It's just been a very hectic time. But so I haven't been with you for a while. We did a pre-record for Monthly Marriage Monday yesterday that you heard with Jack and me. He is in Colorado, in Denver, Colorado, for the Knights of Columbus. And, broadcasting from there from time to time. I'm sure you've been hearing that throughout the morning. It just reminds us that there is so much that's going on. But in addition to the so much going on, God has a plan and a will in it for each one of us. And oftentimes we feel as though we're going through life on high speed roller skates or something. We're just flying from one thing to the other. And sometimes God does that, you know. Apostolic life is that way. And we are all involved in apostolic life, some in a very direct way, some in a very specific way. But each one of us has an apostolate. And I'm remembering, I do believe that it is both in Christi Fidelis Laici, but it's also in the Second Vatican Council documents, the document on the laity. It's called the apostolate of the laity. The apostolate of the laity. And what is an apostolate? Well, an apostolate is really a way in which we share the good news of our Lord Jesus Christ, a way in which we live that and dedicate ourselves to being a witness and a sign of that in the day and time that's entrusted to us. And some apostolic works take on a particular charism, and they're about a particular business in the vineyard of the Lord. But each one of us is called to apostolate by virtue of our baptism and our position with family and friends. So we talk about the apostolate of the laity, and that encompasses our professional life. It encompasses our familial life. It encompasses the domestic church, our homes, the children that we're raising, our extended family members. It includes all of that. It includes the very social activities that we engage in. So everywhere we go, we are a witness, a sign of contradiction to the day and time in which we

0: front of my acting, so that I am acting always under the guidance of the Holy Spirit, primarily by keeping the Ten Commandments and the teachings of the church, but also in acts of charity, acts of kindness, acts of cordiality, acts of hospitality, the acknowledgement of the other person as a child of God, and reflecting that to the other person, receiving the gift of that other person and reflecting that back. And when we say this gift, sometimes we think, oh, I know a whole lot of people, I wouldn't call them gifts. Yeah, but here's the thing. Fundamentally, that individual is created in the image and likeness of God. And so that individual, even if they're not living out the dignity that is theirs by way of that truth, that person still fundamentally is that. And so that is what we look for. That's what we look at, even in those very tense moments. Even in those moments where we are being offended, deliberately so, even in those moments when we're being mistreated, always we have to know that though this person is not living out the reality of who this person is, that person nonetheless remains a child of God. So, you know, somebody cuts you off in traffic, you know, the thing to do is to pray for that person. Oh, dear Lord, that person must be having a really bad day to cut me off like that in traffic. And we just wing a little prayer for them. Hail Mary, glory be, our Father, a spontaneous prayer that we pray. Like, oh, dear Lord, help me to have patience and to show love in this moment when I just want to lay on my horn, you know, that kind of a thing. That's being a sign of contradiction in the day and time that's been entrusted to us. There's a whole lot to think about. So why don't you do this? Why don't you think about a time when you were that, maybe in the last week or a little distance back? Share it with us today. 833-288-EWTN. That's 833-288-3986. We're coming right back.
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0: Welcome back, everybody. You are listening to Women of Grace Live. I am Janet Williams. I'm happy to hear from you today. I have my bell in my hand, and I ring this bell when you are a first-time caller. So when you call in today, if you're a first-timer, do let us know. I will ring my bell. We do the same thing if you're the first-time submitter. And to submit a question to us, you use the same number that you use to call us. Let us know that you're a first-time submitter. I'll ring my bell. That number is 833-288-EWTN. That's 833-288-3986. That is the way that you can join us right here on Women of Grace Live, where we do love having that holy conversation with you. So I tossed a little prompt out to you, and I said, well, how about

0: this? How about if you call in today and share a time when you were a sign of contradiction, a time when you brought the love of Jesus Christ into a situation that, you know, to greater or lesser extent, was costing you something. Either it was costing you your patience and you wanted to give in to that, and, you know, or it was costing you perhaps even, you know, some kind of recognition or honor. I don't really know. But a time when you were a sign of contradiction, a time when you chose to act as a witness to the love of God, as opposed to just acting out of perhaps an aspect of your fallen nature, you know, which we so often give way to, whether it's through impatience or unkindness, lack of charity, any of those various ways. So sending that out to you, we're going to give you a minute to get some calls in here or some texts to me. And in the meantime, let me tell you that tonight and every night at 10 p.m. Eastern on EWTN Radio, you can listen to Father Mike Schmitz as he guides you through the entire Bible and the Catechism of the Catholic Church. And so, you know, you can just get into the flow wherever he is in that cycle right now. Pick up there, move your way forward, and then when it repeats, you can make up what you didn't catch in the beginning. So if you have really ever wanted to know or to understand what it means to be Catholic and to allow those truths to shape your life, this is for you. And that's what we're talking about today. Letting the truths of our faith, the truths of sacred scripture and the teachings of the church shape our lives so that we are that sign, that witness that we're called to be, that sign of contradiction in the world in which we live in today. So I am looking forward to hearing from you, 833-288-EWTN. That's 833-288-3986 is the way that you can join us right here. Let's see if we've got any calls coming in yet. I am going to check that out. I am sincerely hoping so. But if not, populate these lines. And we do have Helen with us. She's going to be with us in just a second. We're just getting her information, but I am looking very much forward to hearing from you. Our call screener says, a priest friend of mine, that would be Matthew Gubinski, a priest friend of mine once told me a person is not an object, but an event. Oh, that's interesting. Each person is a revelation of God's love to the world. That's really quite beautiful, isn't it? Every person is an event. Every person is a revelation of God's love to the world. Sometimes we can look at a person and say, oh my goodness, what creativity, you know, God used in creating this person. Look at how pleasing that smile is, or the sparkle in that person's eyes, or, you know, look at the way in which that person reaches out to others. Surely the God life is active in that person. And that's a beautiful way to approach it. So every person is an event, not an object. Very good. Thank you for that, Matt. Really appreciate hearing that. Let's go to Helen. She is in Northeast PA today, listening on JMJ Catholic Radio. Good morning to you, Helen.
1: Hi, how are you, Jeanette?
0: I'm just dandy peaches. How are you?
1: Doing well, thank you. I wanted to share with you, a few weeks ago, the human resource manager came into my office, which, you know, that kind of makes your blood run cold when that happens.
0: Oh, dear.
1: And she proceeded to tell me that payroll had made a mistake on my income for most of the past year, and she handed me a check.
0: Oh, my heavens.
1: Yes, and I couldn't believe it. And she's like, you're not upset. I said, why would I be upset? You just handed me this money. So she said, well, you know, so-and-so made a mistake, and it was just a mistake. I said, it was a mistake. And she couldn't believe I wasn't upset. And another man from the department marched this poor woman into my office for her to apologize to me. And this poor lady was almost in tears.
0: Aww.
1: And apologetic. And I said, but it was a mistake. And she said, I can't believe you're not mad at me. And I told her, I said, boy, if you came in and said you made a mistake and I owed you a check, then maybe I would be upset. I said, but it was a mistake. I said, please don't do this to yourself. It was an error, you know. And she just kept saying, I can't believe you're taking it this way. And, you know, I said, I hope someday if I make a mistake that I have I get the same kind of grace. I said, but it was a mistake. Please stop being upset. This poor lady, she offered to bake a pie for me and everything.
0: Oh, my goodness.
1: Oh, my goodness. She broke my heart.
0: Oh.
1: My heart.
0: Well, Helen, I'll tell you, you know, oftentimes when these situations happen like that, we have two ways that we can look at it. You know, you withheld my money for a year, and this was really tough on me this year. Or, oh, look at this. This is like a bonus that I didn't know I had coming, you know, even though it was money that was already earned and that you rightly earned. So, but the beautiful reality of that is the way in which you responded to her. And, you know, I can imagine that that even broke her heart even more because you were so kind and so beautiful. But, you know, that is exactly the right response. That is exactly the Christian response that we should have in these moments. But I'm glad that it went the way that it went. And the mistake was in your favor. What a beautiful little tribute, really, to the uprightness of individuals who are willing to admit that they made a mistake. You know, the first person that I meet that's never made a mistake, you know, is going to be the last person that I meet that never made a mistake. I think there was only one like that, maybe two. Our Lord and our Blessed Lady, right? Never made a mistake. But oftentimes we offend people and we don't realize it. But there are those who will deliberately offend. In this situation, it was just a pure mistake, and I'm just so happy it was rectified in your favor. Thank you so much for sharing this. This is really good news to begin with.
1: Oh, it is. It absolutely is. And this poor soul, she really touched my heart. I felt so bad for her because I know this tore her up, and yeah. I didn't want her to feel that way. It was a mistake. That's all it was.
0: Yeah. I have to say, hon, I might have accepted the pie, though. I might have taken the pie.
1: That's fabulous. Maybe I'll call her back and tell her I rethought that, you know.
0: You know, yeah, you did offer a pie. I think that's a pretty good idea. Helen, thanks so much for your call today.
1: Thank you.
0: You're welcome, dear. Bye-bye. You know, I'm sure that this has happened to all of you. I had an experience just this weekend. And yes, I was shopping and I purchased the items and I paid with my credit card and I left. And I was home, I don't know how long, maybe, well, I guess several hours. The store had actually closed. And I received a phone call and they said, do you think you can come back in tomorrow? Because there was a glitch and the glitch did not record your credit card. And so we don't have payment for what you purchased. And I thought, wow, okay. I said, well, there was no question on my mind. I went back, but it was the salesperson who called me and it was clear that she was very, very concerned. So when I did go in yesterday to take care of that, to rectify that situation, I could see, you know, that she was a little sheepish about the whole thing and she felt really badly about it. I just told her that, you know, she was just opening up another source of temptation to bring me back into the store. But all of that being said, we make mistakes, right? There's no sin in making a mistake, only a sin if we persist in making the mistake. Then it becomes a deliberate action. Let's get to Reg. Reg is with us in Dallas, Texas today. When was a time when you became a sign of contradiction by either extending an act of charity to somebody or, you know, being an individual who kindly receives the apologies of someone? Reg there in Dallas listening to us via Guadalupe Radio Network. Hello, Reg. How are you?
2: Well, hello, Johnette. Good to talk with you again.
0: Well, it's good to talk with you, too.
2: Yeah, it's been a while. I have been working with Project Joseph, helping men who have, been affected by an abortion in their life. For 12 years now.
0: Yes.
2: And I have got some good news for you about how that's going.
0: Well, please do share with us.
2: Okay. Well, I personally feel I work as a contradiction to the world by what we do with Project Joseph. As you know, we have men come in for a weekend retreat. In fact, we do have one coming up at the end of August on the 29th and the 30th. And we've got a good number of men already signed up, and there's room for more. So if anyone listening thinks that he wants to finally put down the burden of his guilt and shame over an abortion decision, he can reach out to us. But we have also expanded. In October, Seattle, the Archdiocese of Seattle, is going to host the very first Project Joseph Retreat, and I'm flying up there to facilitate it for them.
0: Wonderful.
2: Yes, and we've got, I've been contacted by people in the Diocese of Gary, Indiana, and Grand Rapids, Michigan. And, of course, we've got our faithful Project Joseph Midwest in Indiana. They've been there for a few years, but we're finally getting some traction in other dioceses now. And I'm just so thankful to God for that. And grateful that this is getting out to people. And I saw Father Mitch Pacwa a couple of weeks ago at the GRN 20th anniversary celebration here in Coppell near Dallas. And I told him about our mission. And first thing out of his mouth was, "You should call Jeanette."
0: Well, I am so glad that you did, Reg, and I want you to tell us a little bit about the Seattle event. Give us the particulars regarding it.
2: All right. Well, it is going to be in October, the 11th and 12th, if I'm not mistaken. It's the very first one there. I've been working with them for like a year and a half to get this open and going up there. And there's a woman there, Frances Mack, who has been doing just absolute champion work to get it started and up there. She runs the Rachel Vineyard / Project Rachel up there for Western Washington. And also, through her help, I'm getting little outreaches from the Diocese of Yakima and of Spokane up there. So Washington State is definitely a place where they need something like this.
0: Well, it sure sounds like it. Do you have any idea where this retreat is going to take place in October?
2: It will be in the area around Seattle. We never reveal where our retreat is until the week before, and then only to the retreatants who have signed up.
0: Okay. Alrighty. So if people wanted to sign up, if there are gentlemen out there that are listening and would like to sign up, how would they go about doing that?
2: Let me see, because I know a number they can call to come here to Dallas.
0: Maybe it's on the diocesan website. So
2: yes, and I've got a phone number here. Sorry, I should have had this out in front of me before I called. I actually didn't expect to be picked up quite so quickly.
0: Well, I'm glad that we can have an opportunity to help you to advertise this while we're here on the air together. And it's a very, very important outreach, Reg. You know, there's so many men who suffer in the aftermath of the decision to help a woman obtain or procure an abortion, or even to insist that she have an abortion, which is often the case. And, you know, you experience an awakening sometimes at a given point in time that this was a decision that was certainly wrong, immoral, took the life of your own child, or insisted upon it being taken, and their regret and as you pointed out, the shame is very deep. But God is always there with his mercy. And this is what you help to extend to these individuals who come to your Project Joseph retreats. You extend to them that mercy of God by making them aware of that mercy, and then also the opportunity for them to receive the sacrament of reconciliation. And one of the things about these very deep wounds that, while you're looking for that number, I'll just mention, is that whether it's this kind of a wound of the heart or it's a different wound of the heart, the deeper the wound of the heart, the more egregious the wound of the heart, sometimes the more pernicious that wound is. So the sacrament of reconciliation is the means to healing. When we go and we confess that sin, we receive the grace, if we're truly contrite with a firm purpose of amendment, we receive the expunging of that sin. We receive that absolution, which takes the sin away. But the residual effect of the sin remains. And sometimes part of that residual effect are the various other ways in which that decision has affected us that are not clearly evident in the beginning. And we can see sometimes as we move forward in time that some of the ways and systems of action that we operate in, some of the defense mechanisms that we've adopted, some of the attitudes of heart that are there, have their roots in that decision. And I've often found for the deep wounds of my heart that when the Holy Spirit reveals that this over here, Johnette, is connected to this. And yes, this sin is forgiven, but nonetheless, there remains this little root that needs to be pulled up. And then I take that back to the sacrament. So the original sin is forgiven, but perhaps we see that we acted out of a sense of rebellion or we acted out of something else. God wants to heal all of that. And these retreats are helpful for that kind of reality to come to the surface so that we can be truly, truly open and receptive in all aspects of our being to the healing love that God wants to bring to us. So, Reg, we'll come back to you when we come back. Maybe you'll have that number by then. Do want to encourage you to give us a call here or text us, 833-288-EWTN. That's 833-288-3986. When have you been a sign of contradiction? We're going to be right back. Stay with us.
3: It's a scientific fact that every human life begins at fertilization. Justice demands that every human being be recognized as a person. And because the 14th Amendment guarantees every person the equal protection of the laws, the National Men's March proclaims the truth that abortion is unconstitutional. On Sunday, November 1st, men from across New England and beyond will gather in Boston for the National Men's March to abolish abortion and rally for personhood. The day begins with the Knights of Columbus Mass for Life at the Cathedral of Holy Cross. Following Mass, the men will receive Archbishop Richard Henning's blessing before gathering outside Planned Parenthood for prayer and then marching peacefully through the streets of Boston. The day concludes with the Rally for Personhood at Boston Common, where women, children, families, and all people of goodwill are invited to join us. Learn more and register today at themensmarch.com, because every preborn child is a person deserving the equal protection of the laws.
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0: 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I am Johnette Williams. So happy to be with you today. Eager to hear from you. 833-288-EWTN is the number to use. 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Also want to encourage you to use that same number to send your text to us. We're happy to receive your text message. We have a text message here that I'm going to take as soon as Reg and I are finished having our little tete-a-tete here on the air. But I am eager to hear from you. We're talking about, you know, when have you been a sign of contradiction in your life? When at a given point in time did you act out of Christian witness in a given situation? And we've received a couple of calls today that are just terrific. And Reg is one of those calls. He's talking with us about Project Joseph. And this is a ministry outreach to men. It's a retreat environment. Men who have been affected by abortion, either through cooperating with the abortion or having discovered that an abortion was had, or trying to talk a woman out of having an abortion of his child. So this is a very sensitive topic. However, the hope and the healing that can come through outreaches like these is great. And so we're encouraging you to get involved. If this is your situation, to get involved, to take this very real pain of the heart into a retreat environment that can help you to heal. So, Reg, go ahead. We were chatting earlier today, and I was hoping that you'd be able to give us a phone number or a means of contacting the Diocese of Seattle, who will be hosting an upcoming Project Joseph in October, the second week of October. So share with us a little bit.
2: Yes, the retreat is on October 10th and 11th, and the number to call, we call Francis at 206-920-6413.
0: Okay, you give that to us again, Reg. This is to call Andrew at this
2: number. The number to call, I'm sorry?
0: No, go ahead, give the number again.
2: Okay, the number to call for Project Joseph in Seattle is 206-920-6413.
0: Great.
2: That will take you to Francis, who is in charge of both the Project Rachel and Project Joseph going there.
0: Okay.
2: And it's October 10th and 11th, and I'm very excited about it.
0: Well, and you should be. And I thank you for this very good work that you have embarked upon and for giving your fiat to the Lord, your yes, which I know has just been such a great blessing in the lives of so many men. So that's an upcoming Project Joseph that's happening in the Diocese of Seattle. You were telling us about some other places. Do you have a website, Reg, where people can go out and take a look at what's upcoming or possibly about getting information on Project Joseph to bring into their own diocese?
2: Yes, we can go to projectjosephdallas.org.
0: Okay.
2: That website has most of our information on it.
0: Okay.
2: Our Project Joseph National is now just finally taking off, and we're still working on getting a website up for that. But I can tell you that we have on August 29th and 30th here in the Dallas and Fort Worth area, we have our Project Joseph there. It's the 13th Project Joseph, and the number to call for it is 469-720-2273.
0: Okay. Well, that is all good information. So friends, if this is a retreat that you do believe is going to be of help and assistance to you or someone you love, either you come or spread the word about it to those that might benefit. Reg, when I get off the air here with you, just give your contact information to our call screener, Matt Gubinski, okay? And I'll try to reach out to you at some future point in time to talk a little bit more about this. But we do appreciate you calling in about this. It's very good news. It is indeed a sign of contradiction in our day and time. So thanks, Reg. We really appreciate the info, and I appreciate everything that you do for these men. May God be praised, and may you continue to reach out into the peripheries here and to help all of those individuals who can benefit in such a way. God bless you, Reg. So we invite you to give us a call, 2-833-288-EWTN. That's 833-288-3986. That is the way that you can join us live here on Women of Grace Live. We're looking forward to your phone call about a time when you were a sign of contradiction. We have a text that came in. It's an anonymous text. I want to get to this. It's an important question. And it's something that I think so many people face today. So our texter writes in, my boyfriend and I have been living together for a year and dating for two. I've reconnected with my Catholic faith after years away, and I feel wrong having premarital sex, as I know it's a mortal sin and impacts my relationship with God. I've tried bringing celibacy up to him, and he said no. He was baptized Catholic, but now questions the existence of God. This is a very, very difficult situation here, but one I think that has a really easy solution. But let's talk about this from the beginning. You know, oftentimes we enter into relationships that the world acknowledges and encourages, one that it fully embraces. And this concept of living together before marriage is one that is rampant within our culture today. And this takes place, in the secular domain of our world, but it also takes place within the Christian domain of our world. It takes place within our own Catholic parishes. I can't tell you the numbers of priests that I've spoken with who have shared with me that, you know, many of the couples, I want to say most of the couples that present themselves for the sacrament of matrimony are living together. Now, I understand that oftentimes the excuse is economic means, and there may be something to that. But we also know this. We also know that we are very weak human individuals. We also know that when we have deep feelings for someone, the near temptation of sin go beyond what would be a chaste relationship presents itself. Once you move in with someone, the opportunity for that becomes greater and the pressure becomes stronger. And so, you know, our texter today finds herself in this situation. But praise be to God, because our texter realizes now that this is not right. She's come back to her faith. And we want to give just praise and glory to God for the prompting of the Holy Spirit, and also gratitude to God for our texter embracing that prompting to come back to the faith. So the situation now becomes even keener in regard to this knowledge of this action of premarital sex being wrong. So here she is. She finds herself in this living situation. The fellow that she's living with does not want to maintain a chaste relationship. And for single people, a chaste relationship involves celibacy, right? Chastity is expected in every vocation, married vocation as well. The married vocation does not require celibacy, obviously, because one of the great goods of marriage is the procreation of children. One of the reasons why God instituted the sacrament is for the procreation of children. So celibacy does not apply to married couples, but nonetheless, a chaste relationship, a holy coming together as man and wife, is expected. So what is the easy but not easy solution to this, right? The easy but not easy solution, dear, is that you have to move out. For this situation to remain as it is, you are compromising your faith. And it's clear that you don't want to do that. You're compromising your relationship with God. And it's clear that you don't want to do that, or else you wouldn't be texting. And so you have to make the hard choice. And I would have an additional conversation with your boyfriend and explain to him, look, this is very important to me. And it's obvious to me that we cannot remain in this living situation. And so I have to leave. Now, if this is your place and you invited him in, you have to invite him out. I don't know what the setup is there. If you're living in his apartment, then you can just take yourself out and go back to living with your parents or move in with a lady friend or whatever it is that you need to do to extricate yourself from this situation. Because it doesn't seem as though he is interested in a chaste relationship, which includes celibacy at this point in your relationship. That's the easy but not so easy solution. Not so easy because obviously there are feelings there and there's emotional attachment here and all of those kinds of things. But, you know, a positive direction begins with a first positive step. And while it might be hard and tears shed and, you know, difficult moments ensuing, the fact of the matter is it is the way for you to go. And I know that that sounds hard and it's easy for me to say, but not easy for you to execute. But it is the way to do it. I can't see how you can remain in this situation and be faithful to God. You can't. And you want to embrace the fullness of your faith. You want to receive our Lord, body, blood, soul, and divinity. So I would encourage you in that direction. So maybe, friends, you've been in that situation or you know somebody who has and you have some advice and counsel for our texter today. 833-288-EWTN. That's 833-288-3986. Ironically here, we're talking about the whole concept of being a sign of contradiction. And what I would say to you, my dear texter, is that this is being a sign of contradiction. You're contradicting several things. First of all, you're being a sign and a contradiction to the way in which the two of you have developed in this relationship. Second of all, you're being a sign and contradiction of what the world has acclaimed and embraced. And thirdly, you're being a sign and a contradiction to the actions of the evil one, the tempter, who will always tempt us in these directions. And if there's a vulnerability there, if there's a weakness there, then you know that he's going to lay on it really, really hard because that's what he does. So this is saintly action that's being advised here. And I think that it fits in perfectly with our topic today. So I thank you for texting. And I think that by way of your text, there's other individuals who are receiving guidance for the situation that they find themselves in as well. I'm sure that there's more than one person out there that is in this situation, more than one person out there who's been in this situation and understands the difficulty in executing what is the right way to go. But you know, it's an interesting thing. Jesus never said it was going to be an easy road. He never said that sanctity and holiness of life was going to be easy. As a matter of fact, what he tells us is that it's a cross. And he tells us to pick up our cross and follow after him. To be a witness to the faith in a culture that is devoid of an understanding of Christian truth is not easy. In some cases, it could even be heroic virtue. In some instances, it is surely that. And heroic virtue does not always involve the shedding of blood. It can also be a type of white martyrdom where you experience the scorn of others, the ridicule of others, where you experience the lashing out of others. But it does require that certitude of faith and that confidence in God that he will enable us to move forward in the decision that we've made. So we put all of our reliance on God, not on our own self-sufficiency, but our reliance on God. We give up self-reliance, self-sufficiency for reliance on God and the grace that we need to move forward one step at a time. We've got John with us. John is in Montana, and John is a first-time caller. Whoopee. I get to ring my bell. John is listening to us via Sirius XM channel 130. Good morning to you, John. How are you?
6: Good morning. How are you?
0: Just dandy. Thank you.
6: Thanks. I was just going to make a comment. Obviously, you know, I'm 55 years old, so I've lived a life. And, you know, there was a period in my life there where I was dating and having premarital sex. And, you know, when the girl would say she was on birth control, in my older age, I realized that now that men need to realize that they have to have the full participation in that sex is an act of procreation that God gives us, and that by having sex with a woman that's on birth control, that you're being taking part of abortions, and men need to accept responsibility for their actions and stop putting it all onto the woman as far as sexual reproduction. Once men, I think personally, once a man acknowledges his responsibility and he takes responsibility for it, I think that it makes healthier relationships. So I guess it's kind of more of a statement, but it's something that I learned as I've gone through my Catholic faith.
0: Well, John, thank you so much. It's refreshing to hear from a man on this topic. It really is. And I am very grateful for your phone call today. And you give me opportunity to comment on a couple of things here. And first of all, you know, we want to maintain chaste, holy relationships. And that is not just the job of the woman. It's the job of the man as well. Second of all, you make a statement about the birth control pill. And many people do not understand that the birth control pill is not just prohibiting a birth. It's actually killing. It's actually responsible for spontaneous abortions. And how does that happen? Well, what the birth control pill does is that it creates an unhealthy environment within the womb of the woman so that when an egg is fertilized, it cannot implant in the uterine lining and begin to root there and take shape and form. So what happens is that conception takes place. As soon as sperm and egg meet, conception takes place. That's when a baby begins. And so what is prevented here is from that baby being able to root in the womb of the woman to be able to gestate and to come to maturation in the womb so that it can be born into the world, to come out of the womb into the world at large. So when, you know, you make a statement, John, that when a woman says, "Well, I'm on birth control," which really is a type of acknowledgement that she wants to move forward in this premarital sex action. A man needs to man up and say, "No, we're not going to do this," and to realize that he can be. It's not to say that an egg will be fertilized, but it can be the occasion of a spontaneous abortion. I one time heard a pro-life speaker calculate how many Catholic women were actually in the process of aborting children as they sat in Mass on a Sunday morning. And he came up with a pretty clear calculation, and it was a large number. Because unfortunately, Catholic women use the birth control pill at the same average rate as the rest of the population. And we have to understand exactly what a birth control pill is. And we also have to acknowledge the fact that the birth control pill is a carcinogen. And they don't, it's in the fine print if you read it, but who reads it? And it's never explained to a woman that it's carcinogenic. As a matter of fact, it is listed as a carcinogenic in the same category as cigarette smoking and asbestos poisoning. So this is a really serious topic. It really is. And I want to thank you, John, that now at this point in your life where you've come to reevaluate your past actions, which I'm sure you have repented of and you've gone to the Sacrament of Reconciliation for, that you are now vocally an admonishment, really, a warning to listeners today about that reality. And so thank you, John, for your call. I am so appreciative for it.
6: If I may add to it, I think young men, and I have a young son, he's 27 years old. And what I tell him is, when you're dating a girl and you abstain from sex with her and you say, "No, I want to wait till marriage," you're building a foundation. You're essentially establishing a foundation of trust that, you just don't do that. And if you go away on a business trip, you're establishing a foundation based in God, and you want to, for that relationship, that you want to put God at the center of it and say, And that way you basically say who you are. Anyways, sorry, I don't mean to pontificate.
0: No, but I'm happy for the pontification, and what good advice you're giving your young man. That's exactly the right advice to give him. And all too often, and you know, our young people today are not hearing this message. They're not hearing this message in public schools. They're not hearing message in the secular culture. They're not hearing it in the songs they listen to or the stuff that they read. We know that we live in a very pornographic age. And so it does take, a constant repetition of truth to sink into young men, and you're doing a fine job as a dad there, John. So thank you so much for that, and thank you so much for your call today. So happy to have received it. It's a very serious topic, and that is being a sign of contradiction for a young man to man up and say, no, not going that way, is really an incredible statement, and it's an incredible statement to the world at large, and young women should be quite appreciative for that stance, because you got a good man there. Just saying. So thank you, John, for that. Really do appreciate it. We've got another call that's coming in, and I'm just not sure we're going to get to it. Maybe we can really quickly. Doesn't look like we're going to be able to. But this was another gentleman that was calling in, and he was saying, we've got to talk to our young men. And that is true. You know, the thing of it is, a man is to be the protector and the provider and the leader in the family, right? And to be a protector and a provider and a leader doesn't begin with the marriage vow. To be a protector, a provider, and a leader is something that is demonstrated during that time when he is developing into the kind of man that he wants to be. And for dads to raise their sons in that direction, for moms to encourage their sons in that direction, I think is a very important one. And oftentimes, you know, dads can talk from past experience, and they can let their sons know that they followed that path and look at the good it did, or gee, I wish I would have, because look at the suffering that wouldn't have happened. So we have to be willing to speak the hard truths. We really, really do. And that is being a sign of contradiction in the world today. And as we say so very often here on Women of Grace, God has entrusted this time to us and us to this time. You know, this time is God wants to use to make a saint out of us, but he also wants for us to be the saint in this time. That is pointing out the way in which we should go. Have we made mistakes? Of course, we all have. We have all made mistakes. But we can always play that mistake forward to bring about a great good by living in the opposite direction and sharing about what we have learned. So all good calls today. So grateful for all of them. Always eager to be with you. We're going to be back with you tomorrow. Tomorrow, as you know, is Wacky Wednesday. Encouraging you to get out to our website, womenofgrace.com. Access our New Age blog and all of the other wonderful resources that are available for you there. Be back with you tomorrow. Until then, God bless. Bye now.
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11: Let us pray for our Bishop Edgar de Cunha. May he stand firm and shepherd his flock in thy strength, O Lord, in the loftiness of thy name. Let us pray. O God, the shepherd and ruler of all the faithful, look favorably upon thy servant Edgar, whom thou hast willed to be the shepherd in charge of the Church of Fall River. Give to him, we beg thee, by word and example, to profit those he has placed over, that he may come, together with the flock entrusted to him, to eternal life. Through Christ our Lord. Amen.
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The angel of the Lord declared unto Mary, Hail Mary, full of grace, the Lord is with thee. Blessed art thou among women, and blessed is the fruit of thy womb, Jesus.

The Lord is with thee. Blessed art thou among women, and blessed is the fruit of thy womb, Jesus. Word was made flesh. Hail Mary, full of grace, the Lord is with thee. Blessed art thou among women, and blessed is the fruit of thy womb, Jesus. Pray for us, Holy Mother of God.

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2: Ask a Priest Live. Guided by the Holy Spirit and honoring the magisterial teachings of the Church. Faithful Catholic priests answering questions for believers and those seeking truth. Ask a Priest, because Father knows best. And now, your host, Rudy Carlos.
3: Blessed be the holy name of Jesus and his most precious blood. Welcome back to Ask a Priest Live. I'm your host, Rudy Carlos. Happy also feast day of Saint Cyril and Methodius. If we have time, we'll jump into that. They converted the Prague and nearby other places there as well. If you want to live liturgically, you could always visit us, thestationofthecross.com. If you look at Saints and Seasons, you can listen to the meditation on the saints today, done by Jacob Kraft. He's the one of the hosts of Rise Right here at 7 in the morning on the Station of the Cross. But today on Ask a Priest Live, Anonymous is getting their baby baptized, and they ask, what's the difference between a godparent and a witness? It looks like they only have one godparent in mind. And the priest is suggesting a witness to kind of fill in. Also, Anna writes, looking for advice on how to have a conversation on the requirement for attending Mass on Sundays with somebody who doesn't believe that that's a thing, that they don't really need to go and that God doesn't care. Also, what happens when you have hydrophobic hair and you're worried about the validity of your baptism? I don't mean to laugh here, but it's just... I'm sure it'll be fine. We'll get into the specifics, though, of this question in just a moment. But if you've ever wanted to ask a Catholic priest a question, call in your questions. Our phone lines are completely open. We always love to hear your voice here on air. It's the surest way to get your question answered, by the way, in this hour. And the phone line is 1-877-511-5483. That's 1-877-511-LIVE. But to answer all your questions, we welcome back Father Michael Dusterhaus. He's the parochial vicar over at St. John the Baptist, the parish in Front Royal, Virginia, also a former military chaplain. Welcome back, Father. Good to see you here.
4: Good afternoon.
3: 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It did really well. 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Search for Ask a Priest Live. You'll find us there. We're also streaming live right now. So if you're listening on the radio and you want to participate in the live stream, join all the other wonderful people watching us live right now, you could do so. Search for us on YouTube. All right. Let's jump into the questions here. Anonymous writes, my husband and I are planning to have our baby baptized this summer. Hopefully you're not waiting too long, Anonymous, but anyway, that's something else. We have one godparent in mind, but we don't really have a man in mind that we're close to serve as the second godparent. Our church said that we can choose to have someone from a different Christian faith to serve as a witness. I understand the importance of a godparent, but I'm not really sure what a witness serves, especially one from a different, a different Christian faith. Can you explain it to me, Father?
4: So the permission for a Christian witness, and there it's very clear, the Catholic is the godparent. The Christian witness is just a nice person. The only time that is really to be done is when you have a couple married in the church. One spouse is Catholic, the other is not, but they're in a Catholic marriage. They're raising their children as Catholic. So as a couple, I mean, the non-Catholic at least understands raising children in the faith, and there at least is some connection to the church. There need not be two godparents. You only need one godparent. If you have two, one's male, one female. But I am, for example, the sole godfather to one of my nephews. Part of it was, as my nephew and nieces came along, our family made a decision that pretty much all the godparents were going to stay within the family. Nothing against friends, but uncles and aunts. And if you're the godparent, all of us later on became their confirmation sponsors because of that relationship. And so my one nephew, Brendan, I'm his sole godfather. And on a quick aside, if you are a godparent, and I've been preaching on this for years, not original me, tradition that's Spanish, especially very popular in Opus Dei, is that you get a medal of the patron saint of your godchild, and between your crucifix and first five beads on your rosary, you put that medal, which reminds you to pray for your godchild every day. And that's one, the key first thing as a godparent is you're praying for this person. Second, think of yourself as like stereo. You're backing up the parents. So as the child gets older, and a lot of course, when we choose someone, is hopefully someone going to be involved in their life. Sadly, many times we'll go like, I'd like my grandmother to be the godmother. Well, how long is she going to live? And is the child going to really have much impact? You should have someone that's going to keep an ongoing relationship. I'm making sure they get Christian formation, whether Catholic school or CCD, they're getting the mass, all the rest of that. And it's interesting, I think in Spanish, it's wonderful. You see, in Spanish, you have padre y madre, father, mother. In Spanish, for the godparents, padrino and madrina, the word is closer than godmother, godfather. So it kind of really shows that intimacy. And I think really want to see that. So if you have one godparent, go with that. No problem whatsoever. Not knowing the particular situation, but having worked in plenty of parishes and being in the military. Many times secretaries and front offices are setting their own canon law and Dawson policies. Nice people don't know what they're talking about. So again, the Christian witness is usually very much the exception, and it's usually a married couple.
3: Yeah. Great question, Anonymous. And yeah, move it up if you can. I don't know if you just had your baby or you've had your baby for a while. It's always better to baptize as soon as possible. Yeah, sooner rather than later. Thank you, Anonymous. Hope that helps. My godparent, my godfather, for my confirmation, taught me how to brush my teeth. A little too late, unfortunately. I was like 4 or 5 or something like that. We had a confirmation first. It was in Mexico, so they did it differently over there. But thanks be to God for my godfather. Anonymous in Massachusetts writes, Dear Father, is there a difference between a sin and something sinful? Are they exactly the same thing? And can you commit a sin with full... Can you commit a sin? I think what they're asking, can you commit a sin without full consent?
4: Okay, so a mortal sin is a serious matter that you're fully aware of, that you chose to do. A venial sin is lesser matter, but again, something involving a choice, action, word, or whatever. And then there can be sins of omission if you're obliged to do something.

0: you're dabbling with the devil. It's a sinful location. A group of people where you know they're using illicit drugs. That's going to be a sinful location. No good is going to come from that. And again, a relationship may not be healthy. Sad to say today, because so many young people did not get good formation. And I can't tell you how many young men and women in different places are saying, I can't find a good woman, I can't find a good man to marry, because everyone's messed up. A lot of times people get into a relationship, there's very serious problems, but they so much want a relationship that they hold on, and it really is not a healthy one on either party. So those are kind of the conditions. So the sinful is like the occasion of sin, and the sin itself is an action, choice, something you have to consciously do. No one can accidentally sin.
1: That makes sense. And I hope that helps for you, Anonymous in Massachusetts. We're chatting with Father Michael Dousterhaus. He joins us today to answer all your questions. Call him in. 1-877-511-5483. I'm laughing. The other day you said that most people don't understand Father Knows Best anymore, but that's right. Our catchphrase here on the show. Father Knows Best. So call in your questions. 1-877-511-5483. Now, why do you think that is, Father? Is it just the disconnect between people not knowing where it came from, or you just think it's...
0: Well, you have to understand, if you're under age 40, they know nothing of any television prior to 2005. In fact, if you are under age 30, you don't know what 9/11 was.
1: Oh, that's true.
0: If you're 30 years old, when 9/11 happened, you were 4. And because of the way our mass media manipulates stuff, within weeks of that horrible attack, they stopped showing any video. Heaven forbid we talk about where the terrorists came from or their religion. And they're just like, we're just going to, you know, suppress this. And they could do that at that point because the internet wasn't that strong and cable wasn't that big. A different page. But yeah, people just don't know about the movies, television shows from the 50s, 60s, and 70s.
1: Well, maybe they'll get a chance to hear about what... How Father Knows Best here on the show. Hey, and speaking of a crisis here, this is a good question. Came in from Chendrix. We're going to answer it on the other side of the break. If a priest doesn't have time for confession and instead does a quick absolution, let's say in an extraordinary circumstance, can they do that? That's a great question. We're going to take a quick break here. Make sure to call in your questions if you have something on your mind for a Catholic priest. 1-877-511-5483. Stay with us. We'll be right back on Ask a Priest Live.
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4: Are you longing to step away from the busyness of everyday life and spend time with the Lord? 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Nestled in the woods of Pennsylvania, the St. Thomas More House of Prayer is a Catholic retreat center in the Diocese of Erie, a place set apart for prayer, silence, and spiritual renewal. 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
2: Blessed be the holy name of Jesus. We're chatting with Father Michael Doosterhouse. He joins us today this hour to answer all your questions. We teased this one out as an extraordinary circumstance right before the break, but actually the question is not an extraordinary circumstance. Chendrix asks, if a priest who does not have time for confession and instead does a quick absolution in a time crunch because of Mass is coming up, for instance, is it still a valid absolution, or should I still go to confession? Any advice, Father?
3: Yeah, you didn't go to confession. You were not absolved. Confession needs to be integral. Okay? So if Father doesn't have time, first off, I know many priests, especially by themselves, hearing confessions, you know, right before the Saturday Vigil Mass, things get into a crunch. Part of why, when I was running up as a pastor, especially in the military, I would do confessions at other times or immediately after Mass, because it just, the whole thing, or I'll sanitize this, keep it anonymous. I and many priests will be in a situation where you go, well, there's enough time to hear one more confession. And someone comes in and very sincerely, Father, it's been 17 years since my last confession. Well, I'm not going to cover that in 4.5 minutes. Okay. So usually you try to be pastoral and ask them to come back and get what they do. Absolution is just, if you could just do absolution, I can just drive up and down the highway, you know, absolving every truck and bus going by. You know. So the confession, I have to make an auricular, specific, you know, case number. I did this so often, serious, not serious. And then you're given a penance and absolution. General absolution, you have to be on a sinking ship. You have to be on a crashing plane. I was in combat zones for over 3 years. And only twice did I get even close to doing general absolution, and I didn't. And Military Archdiocese actually printed these really nice laminated cards, which explained it and said, this is not getting rid of your confession, it's just postponing. If you dig on the internet, you can see the photographs. I was in uniform by reserves. I didn't go in the first Gulf War back in 1990-1991. A large number of soldiers were given general absolution. Once Kuwait City was secure, most people don't know this, there are 4 Catholic churches in Kuwait City. There's now 8. There's a great picture because these army priests took over this chapel. And there's lines of soldiers with their weapons waiting to go to confession. And this one priest was telling us the story when he got back. He and his other 3 priests, they took turns. It was 2 at a time. But they heard confessions 10 hours a day for about a week and a half. Because there was literally hundreds and hundreds of people that received general absolution. But on the back of the card is, you still have to do an individual regular confession as soon as possible. So it's very rare. When I was a younger priest, there was often the scandal. People would come back from vacation and they go, well, right before Mass, Father just generally absolved everyone. Here's your problem with that. Let's just say you have some vincible ignorance because you're not well-formed in the faith. You should know it's wrong, but let's say you don't. Those sins still need expiation. They don't dissipate. So who gets all that sin on their soul? The priest. So all the people in that church, all their sins are now on his soul, whether he admits it or not. I have enough problems in my own personal life. I do not need other people's sins. But no, pray for your priest. Yeah. He's probably trying to do his best. He's probably very rushed. Again, I'm blessed to be in a diocese with many priests. We have confessions twice a day, every day, 6 days a week. we're in a beautiful, unique situation. But I have brother priests in like West Virginia. We have two churches in three counties, and they live out of their car. So it's a different challenge elsewhere. So I'll never judge a priest unless I know the specifics. But generally speaking, get in line and go to confession.
2: For sure. Chendrix, thanks for sending that in. That reminds me of this one time I went to a religious order in California. I was traveling. I won't say which one, but it's in Big Sur. And showed up there, went to Mass. I really needed to go to confession. And so after Mass, I pulled one of the brothers aside and I said, "Hey, is there a priest that's available to hear my confession?" And he said, "Yeah, definitely. Just give me one second." Then he left and I waited around. Then he said, "Okay, yeah, there's a priest here that will hear." And I went into this office and it was like a job interview. Like it was not a confessional. I sat across the desk and I confessed. And then at the end, he just kind of looked at me and nodded. And I thought, is that it? And it turns out that this guy, it was a deacon who heard my confession, which is completely invalid. I don't understand why they even thought that that was a good idea. It's so ridiculous. But yeah, confession.
3: In seminary, we always joke that even though I'm not ordained, I can hear confessions. I just can't do anything about them.
2: Right. I didn't need to get it off my chest. I needed absolution. So, Chendrix, right. Go back to confession if you can. All right, we're going to turn to Ari calling in from Oakland, California. Hey, Ari, welcome. What's your question for Father Dusterhaus?
4: Hi, Rudy, and hi, Father. I had a similar question that it's perfect on the line of confessions. I wanted to know how to make a well-rounded confession. Until last year, when I fully came back into the faith, I had no idea there were seven deadly sins. I had no idea that there were actual mortal sins or venial sins. Now I understand that. And I've heard that your examination of conscience should be on the seven deadly sins and seeing what sins of the day have fallen under like those categories and whatnot. But I wondered how to verbalize that to the priest. For example, do I say, "I was lustful four times," you know, or do you need to say, for example, like, "I passionately kissed, I don't know, a stranger like twice," or something like that? How much detail do you have to give? And I just want to make sure that I'm doing a well-rounded confession.
3: Very, very good question, Ari. It's very important. This comes up very often. You have to mention matter and frequency. You only need to reveal enough details so as the priest understands. If he needs more information, he'll ask. But in most cases, you know, we didn't have sex, but I was very impure with my fiance or something. It happened once. Don't need gory details. Many times, particularly in my Spanish ministry, especially abuelas, grandmas, want to go on and on and on, often about other people's sins. And so I often have to, before I go in and say the line, "Este es confesiones por pecados, no novelas." Confess your sins, I don't need a story. And so you don't only have to give so much context. It would be good to let the priest know, "Father, I've only really been seriously back practicing faith for 1 year, 2 years. I'm really becoming more aware of my faith. I'm unsure of such and such. Maybe I didn't confess this, or I didn't even know to confess it." And so, pardon me, that helps you and the priest to be guided by the Holy Spirit. So always people, you know, I tell them to do that, especially when you are a convert. I tell people, for your first 3 years, always identify yourself. I'm my first, second, 3 years a Catholic, because I might hear an adult voice and figure you've been doing this forever. What I would recommend, because it's now pretty much easy to find, I was lucky to be instructed by Father John Harden, a great Jesuit who wrote a beautiful catechism. The only thing he got through the 70s and 80s was his writings. And he actually trained me to do Ignatian retreats. And it's a great opportunity. If you look for Father John Harden's examination of conscience, and you'll find it on the internet, he takes a very different approach. He goes through the virtues as an examination of conscience. Now, it's good to go down the Ten Commandments and serious moral sin, but those are also tackled when you look at how well did I live. So we acknowledge sin in confession, but we do not focus on sin in the spiritual life. We acknowledge the sin, but we focus on the virtue of patience or charity or whatever. And so I would seriously recommend Father John Hardin, Common SJ, Jesuit with a little cut, good, wonderful priest, and his examination of conscience. There's at least three or four web pages I know they have that out there. And it's a really good examination. And also, if you want to take some notes in the confessional, not a problem, just tear them up later. I always tell people I often do that when I go see my confessor, just keep my thoughts together. And one of my kids in the classroom I was teaching about goes, well, Father, what if someone finds your note? I said, unless you know Latin shorthand, you have no idea what I wrote down. So, you know, but if it helps to keep your thoughts together, anything that helps toward a good confession, one thing you don't bring is your phone into the confessional. We are forbidden by our bishop to bring phones into our confessional because your phone is always on and someone is listening to your confession. This was demonstrated to our bishop several years ago by some guys who work in a part of government that don't exist, where people are not there with money never budgeted. And they showed how they could actually access an quote unquote off phone and listen in at quite a distance. And it so horrified him. He now keeps his phone in a small briefcase at all times, so we can't listen to him. I hope that helps, Ari.
2: All right. Thanks so much for calling in. We're going to turn over to Ron in Rochester, New York, listening to us on 101.7 FM. Ron, welcome to the program. What's your question for Father Dusterhaus?
5: Yes, I had a friend call me quite a while ago and posed a question which confused to get to it. He asked me, where did Matthew, Mark, Luke, John, Paul, Joseph, Mary come from? Because in the region where Christ grew up in, people didn't call people those names at that time. So how did those names become developed?
3: Well, in the case of Mary and Joseph, in the Hebrew, it would be Miriam and Yosef, right? But we anglicize it. Marcus is Mark, Matthias, Matthew, Lucas, Luke. So we've done, you know, in English, but those are, and fairly, I mean, John was a very common name, and so was Joseph amongst many Jews. And so remember, Matthew and John were with Jesus. They were the apostles. Mark and Luke were second generation. Luke particularly because he knew the Blessed Mother and the apostles. He was able not just to write down the gospel, but also the Acts of the Apostles. Paul is very interesting because when Jesus calls Peter, he gives them the name Peter. And it's a play on the word because Petrus is close to the word Petra. Petra means rock. So strictly speaking, he named Simon Rocky. In the case of Paul, his name was Saul, and he just Latinized it so he would fit in. It'd be like me going by Padre Miguel to fit in the Spanish community.
2: Thank you so much, Ron, for sending in that question. And we're going to take a quick break here on Ask a Priest Live. We'll be right back to answer more of your questions. Feel free to call them in. Love to get them in via phone call, 1-877-511-5483. We're chatting with Father Michael Dusterhaus. He joins us today to answer all of your questions. And Father knows best. We'll be right back. Stay with us.

0: The Station of the Cross Catholic Media Network presents Saints and Seasons. On August 4th, we celebrate the feast of Saint Dominic, Confessor. Dominic de Guzman was born in Castile to Blessed Juana in the year of our Lord 1170. He was named after Saint Dominic of Silos, to whom Juana prayed before her son's conception. Juana received a vision of her unborn son taking the form of a dog of the Lord, or Domini Canis in Latin, holding a torch in its mouth to set the world aflame with the faith. The dog and torch would become the symbol of the famed Order of Preachers, or Dominicans, which Dominic founded in the year of our Lord 1215. Dominic himself preached all throughout Europe, especially in France against the Albigensian heretics. He took part in the Fourth Lateran Council, was dedicated to reform of the clergy, and was so devoted to charity that he twice attempted to sell himself into slavery to help liberate captives of the Moors. Dominic was also a miracle worker, even raising several people from the dead, and he famously received the Holy Rosary devotion from Our Lady herself in a vision. Dominic died in Bologna at just 50 years of age on the Feast of the Transfiguration in the year of our Lord 1221. He is celebrated on August 8th in the modern calendar. Also celebrated on this day are St. John Vianney in the modern calendar, St. Aristarch, a companion of St. Paul, and many other martyrs, confessors, and holy virgins. For more about the saints and seasons of the Catholic Church, visit thestationofthecross.com/saints-and-seasons.
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1: 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Thank you so much for being an underwriter for the Station of the Cross. All right, Anna writes this, Father. Hello, Father. I have a relative who doesn't believe in the requirement to attend Mass on Sundays. They said that God wouldn't cast anyone to hell for not going to Mass. Also, then honoring the Sabbath is sufficient for God. What would be the best way, do you think, to get through to them without causing a confrontation?
2: Well, of course, the easy way is, I love you and I don't want you to go to hell because that's where you're heading. But that's kind of blunt and doesn't get the point across as easily. There's always been people who are lax in their Catholic faith. And the simple fact of the matter is, you can just start with the catechism, but have not. The third commandment, keep the Lord's day holy, and the church teaches us how to do that. So there's the obligation of Sunday and holy day masses, right? It's not optional. And so, first off, let's use a human argument. If you have a friend, but you never visit, you never call, how's your friendship going to develop? Secondly, if they're not going to Mass, I doubt they're going to confession. Well, you didn't confirm yourself, probably a bishop did. You didn't baptize yourself, probably a priest did. So how are you absolving yourself? Even priests have to go to confession to another priest. And the fact is that we are in need of the Eucharist, and that's only going to be found in the Holy Sacrifice of the Mass. Again, there's a couple generations of people out there who have slacked off, and they've confused being nice with being holy. There's too big. A lot of nice people are going to go to hell. Okay. You have to be pursuing holiness. And if someone told me, you know, Father, I pray every day. I pray with my family every day. We go to Mass every Sunday. We go to confession every month. I support my parish. I do acts of charity. I learn about my faith. I'd say, very good. You've just begun. Because that's the ground floor. That's the dutiful things a Catholic need to do. So you've fulfilled your duty. Now we have to move on to devotion and to fervency. But most people have, again, this very negative notion. And sadly, missing Mass will be judged against you. And if you can't have God above you here on earth, why would you spend eternity with him? And I think part of it is to see that. But again, people can always find an excuse, a cop out. But we have scripture, we have tradition, we have the catechism. It has been one of the bedrock things that has, when Protestants start breaking away, was just that. Well, I can just talk to God. Well, so can I, but you can't offer the Mass by yourself. And that unique notion, I can tell you, when I was in the military, a lot of Protestants, nice people, never met a Catholic priest. And when they found out Catholics were obliged, now, these are people, good Protestants, who rarely would go to church, but not always. And we were, you know, well, we have a moral obligation. In some cases, many Protestant ministers didn't know this. And it kind of took him aback. And I said, yeah, and over half the Catholics in the United States don't go to Mass hardly ever. We're in bad shape. So no, we have to treasure the Mass. Again, the reason parishes close isn't just because you have fewer priests. there's fewer people in the pews. People have to care.
1: Fantastic advice from Father Doosterhaus. All right, that's a great question. We're going to move on here to Susanna calling in from New York. Oh, Susanna. Is it that Susanna? she writes, hello, Father. I have a nephew. Oh, you're right. Yeah. Silly me. I have a nephew who's considering putting a tattoo with the abbreviation SPQR. And I feel this is highly inappropriate as a Catholic. What does the Catholic Church say about this, considering the historical facts about SPQR? And this is a note from our producer, Daniel. SPQR is initialism for the Latin phrase Senatus Populusque Romanus, which translates to the Senate and people of Rome. What do you think, Father?
2: Right. So that was something a Roman legionnaire would have. And it was a sign of being also citizens of the Roman Empire. And so it is a sign of our participation in a pagan culture. Your nephew might think it looks really cool. You probably saw it in the movie Gladiator, which actually there's a subplot because he's actually cutting that tattoo off, severing all ties with his past. Any non-Christian symbol is probably an anti-Christian symbol. And this one is definitely anti-Christian. Then we get the whole thing about tattoos. Why are you defacing your body? All right. It's one thing you get a little, you're in the army and you get a little American flag or something. We see people all the time. Actually, I was preaching on this just the other day. You see an attractive woman or a good looking guy, then suddenly you see and they have all these tattoos and studs. And one of my brother priests, Father James Serby, a wonderful priest, he had a great insight years ago. He said, these people have no inner story, so they're trying to create an outer story. They can't handle the silence of their own thoughts. They're not reflective. And so all they can do is point to stuff, you know, look at this, look at that. And that level of tattooing became one of the elements of the Roman Empire falling. Not only did they give into sexual excess and other things, they started defacing themselves. And that was one of the early Christian distinctions. We don't do that. Now, technically, is it sin? Is it a sin? No. But going to our early question, it can be sinful. You know, what are you tattooing and for why? What is that symbol or image or what have not? And even if it's the image of our Lord upon the cross, which I've seen, wear a crucifix, you know. I think part of what most cases, young people don't know, they don't understand the significance. They just see the, like, if you ever go to Rome, they still have it on, the SPQR is on many of the ancient buildings and stuff. It was a part of their identity. It's like in the United States, you know, you could see, you know, the beginning or like parts of the Pledge of Allegiance. Pardon me. It's referring to. So yeah. Even anyone in the Roman Empire would have known that, but they've been closed for 1700 years. So
1: for sure. Susanna, thanks for sending in that question. Catholic Arrows has a good question here. And I think there's a lot of theological speculation that we can make about this, considering what little we know about this. But she writes, are all aborted children denied the beatific vision for all eternity? Also, is there such thing as a baptism of desire? One interesting note, and of course, you can't trust what demons say, but in the exorcism of Annalise Michel, I guess one of the demons was saying that they do not see the face of God, and they were referencing the children who were aborted. That's the only reference I've ever heard of this, but what do you think about this question, Father?
2: So, St. Augustine struggled with this greatly. You have to understand, there were his public homilies and his writings. Then he had private letters, and he would even be like writing Proba or some other bishop to wrestle with this issue, because he's like, oh my goodness, so many people are not baptized. What happens to them? How can they go to heaven? They don't know Christ, but they didn't make an action against them. And so that's actually where the initial part of limbo, which by the way, still is church, has church authority behind it, even though people don't promote it. I hold with what St. Bonaventure came to, and I think it was a very good conclusion. I think it's logical, and I think it also shows God's mercy and his justice. At the end of time, everyone's going to have the resurrected body. Everyone's going to be there for the final judgment. And you're going to have a huge swath of people who are unbaptized and never had the chance to be baptized. And you can't say there was a baptism of desire by the parents if they killed their own baby. But I can have the desire for all people to know Christ and in a broad sense, pray for their intercession. And Bonaventure conjectured that they would be like the angels were all given individual choice. And then from that, they have to live eternity. All the souls that had not made a choice would be given a chance once at the end of time. Are you with me or you're not? And of course, many people go, well, of course they're going to choose God. Well, Lucifer rejected God. So we can't assume they're going to make the right choice. And that's why we should always do intercessory prayer. And we should always pray for those poor children. But any child who dies without baptism, any person who grew up, I mean, people who lived in Inner Mongolia in the 9th century would have never known Christ. Again, I think at some point, God's justice will give them an opportunity and his mercy will, you know, have that what's called an election of the soul. Now, it's a theological speculation, not a formal teaching. What the church says in all these cases is we do not have a categorical teaching because there's so many variables and we entrust it to the mercy of God. And it's because you don't want to get into a lot of speculative theology, what it could have, should have been. But again, we need the intercessory prayer always. And it's like praying for the poor souls in purgatory. Some need more prayers than others, depending on where they are. But the people in purgatory know they're going to heaven, so their suffering is different than hell. I truly believe all those people who didn't reject God but didn't accept him are in limbo. And we have to pray they make the right choice when the opportunity comes at the end times.
1: Catholic Arrows, thanks for sending in that question. Roman Wasp sends this one in. Roman Wasp, do you have an SBQR tattoo, since you're Roman as well? Are baptisms over the hair valid? If so, what about people with hydrophobic hair? I've never heard of this before, but would the baptism still count?
2: Yeah, if you hit the hair, you're hitting the head. As long as the water is poured three times, the baptism is valid. You know, the hair is attached to the head. It's going to hit the scalp. It's going to be a valid baptism. The hair thing, the hydra thing, there are certain ethnicities who just, not that water can't, they have a harder time using like Western soaps and stuff. It has to do with chemistry and biology and stuff. It's the reason why certain cultures, not me included, but certain parts of Africa, the men would shave their heads because the hair was so, it would come out so wildly. And so that made everyone like kind of look uniform and sharp. This was particularly big amongst the Zulu nation. So they'd all look, you know, sharp. But as long as the invocation of the Trinity, the water's poured three times. And of course, in a case of emergency, anyone can baptize. My mother, God rest her soul, who worked in the Catholic hospital as a nurse, you know, back in the early 60s, there were not preemies didn't often make it. And they trained all these young nurses that the priest couldn't get there. You are to baptize the baby. And she did about either 8 or 9 times. And 4 of those babies survived. And one of those babies, once he made his first communion, my parents sent a letter to the family because they had stayed in contact. They stayed in contact all the way to my mother's death. And then he came to the funeral. And now he writes my dad. Because he believes the only reason he lived is because he got baptized as a preemie.
1: Wow. Thanks be to God. Love stories like that. We're going to take a break here, and we'll be back in about 2 minutes here. Stay with us. We're chatting with Father Michael Doosterhaus. He's joining us today, answering all of your questions here on Ask a Priest Live. So if you've ever had a question for a Catholic priest, call it in. 1-877-511-5483. We'll be right back with what's the difference between a friar and a priest? Stay with us.

0: Let us pray along with Raymond Leo Cardinal Burke for His Holiness Pope Leo XIV. In the name of the Father, and of the Son, and of the Holy Spirit. Amen.
1: O Holy Virgin Mary, Mother of the Lord of heaven and of earth, Our Lady of Guadalupe, guide and protect the Roman Pontiff Pope Leo XIV. Through your intercession, may he receive in abundance the grace of the successor of Saint Peter, the perpetual and visible source and foundation of the unity of our bishops and of all our brothers and sisters in the mystical body of your divine Son. Unite Pope Leo's heart to your Immaculate Heart, leading him to rest his heart ever more securely in the glorious pierced heart of Jesus, so that he may confirm us in the Catholic faith, in the worship of God in spirit and truth, and in a good and holy Christian life. In the tumult of the present time, keep Pope Leo securely within the hollow of your mantle, in the crossing of your arms, protecting him from Satan, the father of lies, and from every evil spirit. Implore our Lord to grant him in particular the wisdom and courage to be a true shepherd of the Church throughout the world. With you, I place all my trust in Christ, the Good Shepherd, who alone is our help and salvation. Amen. Heart of Jesus, formed by the Holy Spirit in the womb of the Virgin Mother, have mercy upon us. Our Lady of Guadalupe, Queen of the Apostles, pray for us. Saints Peter and Paul, pray for us. Pope Saint Leo the Great, pray for us.
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1: Blessed be the holy name of Jesus. Welcome back to the show. We're going to take this one now from our friend Felix over on YouTube. What's the difference between a friar and a priest, Father?
2: A good question. So I'll kind of give a step back. Most people, when they see a religious sister, which we sadly have fewer than past, but like when I was still going to Catholic schools in the 70s and early 80s, we still had the teaching sisters. And of course, many times people talked about the nuns. I was taught by the nuns. Well, if you want to be really strict, no, you weren't. Nuns are cloistered, and the sisters are professed, but live and do apostolic work in the world. So in the case of male religious, a monk technically is in a monastery and has that fixed. Now, with men, there's a little distinction because they can be cloistered or what we call semi-cloistered. So like Benedictines are monks, but they'll go outside, you know, to teach or what have not, but they still live in their community. The case of a friar, that is a lay brother. And different orders use the term, don't. Mostly the Franciscans, Franciscan friars, some of the orders, that's actually their proper name. And it's a professed brother. And of course, if you ever saw the original swashbuckling 1960s Robin Hood, you have the character Friar Tuck. And Friar was, he was a brother, but he was not a good one in that he was basically a vagus. He's away from his community. But interesting enough, in a good way, literature-wise, he was kind of the spiritual backbone to what was going on, you know, and it's a movie, it's a, you know, play. But there was an acknowledgement that of Christianity would have been very, the guys would have looked to a religious for at least some direction and some support. But a friar is basically a religious brother. It can be carried in certain communities. They'll often still refer to a friar once he's ordained a priest. Then you're just splitting hairs at a certain point. But generally speaking, most of you, your friars are professed brothers who do apostolic work.
1: Thank you very much for sending in that question, Felix. I was looking this one up here from our friend Tech Tony. Father, have you ever heard of this donation of Constantine? And what does it mean for the papacy today?
2: First time. Oh, wow. Asked. So we're running about 16 hours. I'll have to give some context. when Constantine initially became a Christian, he was a catechumen. He wasn't yet baptized. In fact, he was a catechumen for like 16 years. He waited to be baptized till almost his death, mostly because sacrament of penance in the early church was very severe and he didn't want to do that. So he kind of held out. But on a positive note, he saw himself, and this would kind of jar the American democratic mind, but he saw the empire as a protector of the church. And that's why, you know, well into the 19th century, like in Italy, the government will build a hospital and then entrust it to the church, or build a school and entrust it to the church, because that's what you do. And we're going to protect you and give you tax exemption, all that. The donation of Constantine is that he granted certain lands that later on grew and became what they're called the Papal States, because in an agrarian society, you don't have capital. And without capitalism, everything is about land. And so any money derived would come from land. And so many people would die and leave some land to the church. The church would lease it out to a farmer. The revenue from that would support the church. But it got so bad. So by the time you get to, you know, 1400, 1500, roughly a quarter of all Europe was owned in some form or another by a bishop or a religious order. The Templars had a great deal amount given to them. And again, they leased it out because, again, the society was based on an agrarian society. Once we shifted to a capital-based society, it made a big difference. That's why when we lost the papal states in the 19th century, it was a good thing. Church didn't need land. It didn't need to be secular rulers. Put it behind us. But his was the initial donation. It was also he who gave the chair, we call the cathedra, the cathedral chair for the bishop, that bishops would sit in this kind of throne to recognize that the bishop is sitting for Christ. And in no way is he trying to be the emperor, but he should be treated with such respect as because he's bishop. And so that's part of the donation. And that's a very thumbnail. It gets a lot more involved, but that's kind of the big thumbnail.
1: I see. Father, I don't know if I misheard you there. Did you say that it was good that we lost the papal states?
2: Oh, yes. It was a wonderful thing for the church.
1: How so?
2: We got caught up with, we had popes leading wars in the 18th and 19th centuries because to protect the papal states. The papal states were basically what happened was the church had all this land and they traded off the land they had in Germany and land in France and swapped it for land in Italy. And thus, they got all kind of compacted together. The church shouldn't be a secular ruler. The Pope shouldn't have to worry about it collecting taxes and worrying on the sewer system, you know. And you had these governor bishops, and so the role of the church got very much caught up with the role of the world. And there was a great freedom when we didn't have that. And we're here to proclaim the gospel. The church owns those lands necessary to offer mass and teach and do apostolic works and help the poor. But we shouldn't be running territories. That's of the world. That's for the secular.
1: Yeah, the only hang-up that I have about that is, the threefold power of the Pope, which was the authority, to rule. So I guess for me to think that at one point we had that much temporal authority and now it's gone, that doesn't really add up as a good thing. But I guess so. I mean, have some... Go ahead, Father.
2: He does rule. He rules the church. He rules by guiding all the bishops and the bishops in union with him to help the lay faithful to eternity. That it doesn't mean that he's supposed to be a secular leader. That cropped up centuries later, slowly. For example, when the Roman Empire fell, it wasn't overnight. Some people didn't know for 150 years the empire fell because the local governor just kept running things as though they were Romans. But bit by bit, by the time you get to Pope Gregory, only because the church had the only organizational structure, so many things fell to the bishops to end up dealing with, keeping brigands away and protection and all the rest of it. And it does cloudy things up because the secular will take away from the spiritual. And then, certain people are like, I give enough money to the church. I can buy my way in and things like that. It just gets a little too heavy.
1: Sure. Okay, a great question, Tech Tony. Thank you for sending it in. I think we have time just for one more. This one came in from our friend Jay on YouTube asking, Father, is it inappropriate for me to keep using my horn at cars that are changing lanes without using their signal? I'm trying to do this with a sense of fraternal correction, but my wife disapproves. I'm open to theological principles and pastoral advice. I mentioned to Jay, this kind of thing would get you killed in Houston, by the way. Honking at other cars. What do you think?
2: Yeah. So this one comedian years ago said, people get personalized license plates. He believes everyone should have one. They should have their telephone number. I can call you and say, what are you doing? He doesn't know why you're honking at him. He doesn't know how to use a turn signal. Hearing your horn is not going to teach them anything specific. We offer it up. Remember, a third of the people are blind, a third are on drugs, and the last are on their phones. If you think about that, then driving is very easy.
1: Father Dusterhouse, thank you for joining us today on the show. For those who are listening exclusively live, could you leave us with your priestly blessing?
2: Heavenly Father, we all who hear this, we're in tune to grow in the faith of our Lord and Savior Jesus Christ. Yes, your blessing upon everyone, Father, Son, and Holy Spirit. Everyone have a blessed day.
1: Amen. See you tomorrow for more Ask a Priest Live. And if you're listening on the radio, stay tuned for Dr. Ray. The Doctor Is In is coming up next.
3: Thank you. It's a scientific fact that every human life begins at fertilization. Justice demands that every human being be recognized as a person. And because the 14th Amendment guarantees every person the equal protection of the laws, the National Men's March proclaims the truth that abortion is unconstitutional. On Sunday, November 1st, men from across New England and beyond will gather in Boston for the National Men's March to abolish abortion and rally for personhood. The day begins with the Knights of Columbus Mass for Life at the Cathedral of Holy Cross. Following Mass, the men will receive Archbishop Richard Henning's blessing before gathering outside Planned Parenthood for prayer and then marching peacefully through the streets of Boston. The day concludes with the Rally for Personhood at Boston Common, where women, children, families, and all people of goodwill are invited to join us. Learn more and register today at themensmarch.com, because every preborn child is a person deserving the equal protection of the laws.
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5: In the name of the Father, and of the Son, and of the Holy Spirit. Amen. Let us pray. O God, you manifest your power, particularly in forbearance and pity. Show us your mercy again and again, so that hastening toward your promises, we may become partakers of the blessings of heaven. Through Jesus Christ, thy Son, our Lord, who liveth and reigneth with thee in the unity of the Holy Spirit, God, world without end. Amen. In the name of the Father, and of the Son, and of the Holy Spirit. Amen.

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2: Hello, beloved family. How are you, dear ones? I pray that you're well, and it's good to be with you live, not an encore. We're going to continue every day, barring some major happening in the church or catastrophe in the world. We're going to continue with God's design for the family, because that is his only design to build his kingdom. Nothing else. Nothing else. The church exists for the family. The government exists for the family, even though they've lost their way. Everything exists for the growth and holiness and well-being of the family. And mothers and fathers today, in small percentage, have been formed themselves by good Catholic families in order to raise good Catholic families. So for the most part, dear ones, it's been on-the-job training. And I think every mother and father has discovered that. On-the-job training, and to deal with your children truly as children of God, who has given you their lives, who has given you a stewardship over their lives to bring them to heaven. There's no greater honor and stewardship and vocation in life. Nothing is greater. We begin again this segment with the mother, and then next segment with the father. And then, as always, we'll have a whole half hour for your calls and your emails with anything whatsoever on your heart or mind. And the toll-free number, 1-877-511-5483, or email at mother@thestationofthecross.com. Continuing with Father Kramer's book on the Christian mother, the vocation of a mother is that upon which the church lays the most stress. The mother must, this is the will of the church, and beloved, what is the will of the church is the will of God, who founded the church as our only means to heaven. The mother must become conscious on this occasion of her high calling and of the important duties of a mother. She's expected to recommend herself and her child and all that she will have to do with regard to it to the Lord. She is to be introduced into this important work by the church and made strong by the church's blessing, and at her hand she must henceforth perform all her duties as a mother. How much, therefore, is it to be lamented that this beautiful act is so much neglected by Christian mothers? The beautiful act is bringing their newborn to the church for this entire baptism and exorcism and prayers before she even goes to the altar. Is not neglecting it the same as withholding from themselves and from their children the blessings of the church, and as robbing themselves of the highly salutary effect of this edifying ceremony? Again, I've seen this ceremony, how beautiful it is in the Latin Mass church. I've never once seen it practiced in the Novus Ordo. I pray that there are such priests who do this in the Novus Ordo, and certainly baptisms take place in the Novus Ordo, but I've never seen the custom of this blessing and introducing the child to the church and the blessing of the mother before she even comes into the sanctuary. Father Kramer says, would to God that this beautiful custom were to become again of universal practice. And this is in the late 1800s. It's already failing. May all mothers perform it in the manner and with the sentiments we've pointed out. It would certainly be a great blessing for both mothers and children. Beloved, if you come into this reading at any point and you've missed the beginning, the book, The Christian Mother and The Christian Father, two separate books, are available online. I think they're both on Amazon and other websites, and they're both downloadable as a PDF for free on the internet. We're on the vocation and education of a mother. As we've seen, the church looks upon the vocation of a Christian mother as a thing of the greatest importance. This is the reason the church introduces the mother with prayer and blessing into the house of God when she makes her first visit to it after her delivery. From that time, she's called in the name and place of the church to assist the child. Do you hear that, mother? In the name and place of the church, in other words, for God, to assist your child, her tender boy or girl, in obtaining that happiness which Christ has prepared for it, and must therefore first of all lead it to the practice of piety and the fear of God. I think of a really ridiculous analogy, but I ran two companies in New York, and I ran two companies for the owners of the companies. And I was aware that every single thing I did, every person I hired or fired or whatever work I did, I was not doing it for me. I was not doing it on my own. I was doing it as a stewardship to do it on behalf of the one who owned the company, that I would be doing it in his name, in his, according to his will, according to what he would want. If I didn't know that, I had no right operating, running the company in his name. I did it twice because I knew the heart of the company. I knew the heart of the owner. I knew not what I wanted to accomplish, but him. And I knew the way in which he wanted all things accomplished and the staff to be run and all of that. Mother, you have a much higher goal, and Papa too. These are not your children. You did not create them. You're a co-creator with God, but you couldn't give that child a soul. Only God can. And you are entrusted by God of all the universe to raise that child for the purpose and the intention for which he has created that child and given that child to you to raise for him, not for you, for him. For eternity. What the ministers of the church do with regard to grown persons, the mother must, according to circumstances, do with regard to her children during their childhood, becoming thus in truth a minister of the Holy Church. O sublime vocation, let us look somewhat closer at it. Father Kramer says, with regard to the child's natural life, it is during his first years exclusively dependent upon the mother. Its organs are still too tender to take nourishment directly from nature's hand. The mother, therefore, according to the wise provision of our Creator, first receives the nourishment intended for the child, and only after it has become fit for its tender life, by the operations of the organs of her own body, she offers it to her offspring. And thus the child thrives bodily and grows, as it were, in its mother's arms and at its mother's breast. But the little one has received still another life in holy baptism, the supernatural life of sanctifying grace, by which it has become a child of God. Now, as the Lord has deposited nourishment for the natural life in the world, so he has deposited nourishment for the supernatural life, chiefly in his church. The church feeds and promotes this supernatural life by her doctrine, by her sacraments and other means of grace, and by her direction. But this she does as long as the child's supernatural life

0: as if she were offering it nourishing milk. In this sense, too, the child must, in its earlier years, rest, as it were, on the spiritual breast of its mother. And in what regards the life of its soul, there it must grow and become strong. In fact, the mother holds during her child's infancy, in the full sense of the word, the place of the church. There's the music for our first break, beloved. We'll return and read the next portion of the Christian Father. Father, I pray you are listening as we speak about the mother's role, because you are chosen as her head, as her leader, as her protector, to lay down your life for her so that she can fulfill this role. And mothers, listen to the Father's role, because you are his helpmate. And you must help him, not rule him, not control him, but help him to fulfill his role by your not taking his place.
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0: Hello, beloved. 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
0: Welcome back, beloved, to Mother Miriam Live. We are live, and this is our second segment of the program, and we're going now from the Christian Mother to the Christian Father. And again, following the next break, you're welcome to call in with anything on your heart or email at mother@thestationofthecross.com. Father Kramer continues with the Father after he has spoken of such an incredibly high vocation and honor as even being named Father after the Father of all creation. He says, "Behold then, O Father, your task, your mission. It is in the plan of divine wisdom that man comes into existence as a helpless infant, that his corporal life, like his spiritual and higher life, should develop from small beginnings to ever higher degrees of perfection. He therefore needs, while his twofold life is developing, support and help, a guide, a tutor, that he may reach the destined degree of perfection, as the young and tender tree needs support and care while coming to maturity. It is for this reason, Papa, that God has given parents

0: to man, particularly during the time of his childhood and youth. As man in his infancy and youth is not able to procure what is necessary to support and prolong life, the father must procure it for him. As he, ignorant and inexperienced, does not understand his vocation and welfare, the father, wiser and more experienced, must point out the right way and incline him toward it. As he, weak in body as well as in mind and will, can with difficulty continue in the right way, the father, matured by experience, confirmed in correct principles, and strong in the Christian spirit, must guide him to the right way and compel him to persevere in it. Beloved, I've witnessed fathers, solid Catholic Latin Mass going fathers, who are so angry and impatient with their children. Their little son sits next to them in the pew, maybe he's 6 years old, and he's fussing or he's doing what's wrong, whatever it is, and the father just reaches out and slaps him. Papa's, that's abuse. If you're angry with your child at that moment, that is abuse. You are given stewardship over that little life to teach him, not to punish him when he does something wrong, if he's never been properly taught. Children don't learn virtue and the right behavior by being hollered out, by being hit or slapped or punished or abused. They learn it by being taught in love. Thus is the child, Father Kramer says, the youth, the maiden, everywhere and in all circumstances, depending on the father and mother. They almost always become what the parents make them. So Papa, Mama, if you're troubled with the way what your child is becoming, it's that child is becoming a reflection of you and how you've raised them and what freedoms you've allowed and what disciplines you have or have not imposed. Can there be a greater, Father Kramer says, can there be a greater, more important, more responsible duty than that of a father and mother? As the Lord established this order and committed his children in so great a degree to the care of their parents, he's also taken care to enable the parents to perform their important task. He therefore implanted in the heart of the father and mother that powerful sentiment of paternal and maternal love, that thereby they might be impelled involuntarily to care for their children. I know a married couple where the woman didn't want children at all, because when she had friends over with their children, she was always impatient with their children, and she couldn't wait for them to leave. And she didn't mind inviting them because she knew they would leave in an hour or two. But she never wanted her own because she had no patience for them. She had no love for them. But then she had her own, and her entire life and heart changed. She would give her life for that little baby, and she wound up having several children. And her love was without limit, because God has given fathers and mothers that powerful sentiment of paternal and maternal love. It's from God, beloved, that thereby they might be impelled involuntarily to care for their children. But that which the natural sentiment of love dictates to parents, the Lord has imposed upon them as the holiest of duties. How terrible are his threats against parents who neglect their duty. How great the rewards he promises to good parents. Threats and promises which should spur them on to a more faithful performance of their duties. God has in like manner so constituted the hearts of children that a natural tendency impels them to meet their parents halfway in their efforts to instruct and direct them. Hence, this sentiment of love and attachment toward father and mother in every young heart, this susceptible, credulous, open heart for all that the parents say or do, this disposition to imitate their parents in all things, this willingness to obey their commands, all these dispositions God has implanted in the young heart. Here also, as in the case of the parents, God gives force to this natural tendency by precept and commandment. With what emphasis has he imposed upon children the duty of respect, love, and obedience to their parents? How has he at all times given force to his commandment by rewarding good and punishing wicked children? While in all this the Lord had directly in view the welfare of children, which to so great an extent depends on fulfilling their duties to their parents, he also wished thereby to assist the parents more easily to fulfill their duties to their children. You see, dear ones, it's God who gives you, Papa, the Father's heart for your children. And it's God who gives your children the heart to need you and to obey you, even if they meet you halfway. Don't destroy them because they meet you only halfway and they're not immediately obedient like robots. God didn't make them robots. They will respond to love, not harshness, not fear. If you raise a child in fear, he will become a criminal. He needs to know that your every punishment, your every word is done in love. And then he will know that God the Father is a God of love, that whom he loves, he chastens. Father Kramer says, behold then, O Father, how much God relies on you fulfilling your duties to your children in compliance with his holy will. The more God has done to assure the performance of those duties, the more important they should appear in your eyes. I know fathers that come home, they work an 8-hour day or even a 12-hour day, and they come home and they expect to be served dinner, and they expect their wife to clean everything up, and they say they've worked hard all day, she's just been home. Well, I'm going to tell you, Father, in all likelihood, she's worked harder than you in raising those souls for heaven. It's an august nature that God has given a father as his vocation. If more were necessary to show the value and sacredness of the father's vocation, attention can be directed to the sublimity of this vocation. For what could God entrust to feeble man more precious than a man, a soul, a living being? Have you ever comprehended what a man really is? A man is the most glorious work of the hand of the Lord. God called all things into being by a simple act of his holy will. He said, let it be made, and it was made. But when he would call man into being, the adorable persons of the most holy Trinity took counsel together, as it were. Let us make man. And so God made man in his own image, in his likeness he made him. I never thought of that one before. God made the sun and the moon and the first day and the second day and the animals and the earth and separated the sea. God did all that. But when it came to man, in the first chapter of Genesis, I believe, verse 26, he consulted with himself, with the Blessed Trinity, three persons in one God. Let us make man in our image. Who was God talking to? Some of the Jewish people who don't believe in the Trinity say he was talking to the angels, but we're not made in the image of the angels. The angels didn't create us. God is talking to himself, not a multiplicity of attributes, but a multiplicity of persons. let us make man. And so God made man in his own image. In his likeness he made him. Behold, O Father, God has entrusted his glorious work of his hands to you as often as he has blessed you with children. And how dear to him are your children. They're his children also, much more, and in a higher sense than they are yours. He loves them with more than you love them. With an eternal love hath he loved them. For them he sacrificed his divine Son. And how dearly does that divine Son, the children's friend, love them. He gave up his life for them. And the Holy Ghost, he has in holy baptism taken possession of them, that he may dwell and work in them as his temple. Behold, Papa, behold, the triune God has entrusted these most beloved children to your care, O Father. You must assist him, assist God, to lead these, his and thy children, to salvation. God has chosen you as his co-laborer in his holy work. O sublime calling to be a co-laborer with God in the salvation of his children. And what is at stake? We'll go to that next time. What is at stake, Father, for you to fulfill your vocation? I don't think there's any more thing more serious and more daunting and more honorable on the face of the earth. There's the music for our second break, beloved. Feel free to call in with anything on your heart. Toll free 1-877-511-5483 or email at mother@thestationofthecross.com, and we'll be right back.
1: 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On August 4th, we celebrate the feast of Saint Dominic, Confessor. Dominic de Guzman was born in Castile to Blessed Juana in the year of our Lord 1170. He was named after Saint Dominic of Silos, to whom Juana prayed before her son's conception. Juana received a vision of her unborn son taking the form of a dog of the Lord, or Domini Canis in Latin, holding a torch in its mouth to set the world aflame with the faith. The dog and torch would become the symbol of the famed Order of Preachers, or Dominicans, which Dominic founded in the year of our Lord 1215. Dominic himself preached all throughout Europe, especially in France against the Albigensian heretics. He took part in the Fourth Lateran Council, was dedicated to reform of the clergy, and was so devoted to charity that he twice attempted to sell himself into slavery to help liberate captives of the Moors. Dominic was also a miracle worker, even raising several people from the dead, and he famously received the Holy Rosary devotion from Our Lady herself in a vision. Dominic died in Bologna at just 50 years of age on the Feast of the Transfiguration in the year of our Lord 1221. He is celebrated on August 8th in the modern calendar. Also celebrated on this day are St. John Vianney in the modern calendar, St. Aristarch, a companion of St. Paul, and many other martyrs, confessors, and holy virgins. For more about the saints and seasons of the Catholic Church, visit thestationofthecross.com/saints-and-seasons.
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0: Welcome back, beloved, to Mother Miriam Live. We are live. We're happy to be with you. And this is our half hour all to ourselves. You're free to call in with anything on your mind. I always say the heart of the matter is the matter of your heart. It doesn't have to be our subject or what we're speaking about. The toll-free number, 1-877-511-5483, or email at mother@thestationofthecross.com. We have an email from Jonathan who writes, "Hello, Mother Miriam. My name is Jonathan. I'm a senior college student about to graduate this month with a major in history and would like to join the Institute of Christ the King's Sovereign Priest and hopefully become a priest." Oh, that sounds wonderful, Jonathan. And they're a wonderful religious priestly community. Jonathan says, "I've been deeply inspired by your videos. I love how devoted you are to the faith, your love of the traditional Latin Mass, and how you bring clear understanding to divisive, controversial topics." Thank you very much, Jonathan. He says, "I have a question I was hoping you could answer for me that has left me baffled for years. The second commandment says, 'You shall not take the name of the Lord your God in vain.' I've always understood it as you should not use the Lord's name for evil, which as such as annihilating an entire race or doing any sin, saying this is what the Lord commands." I'm not quite sure what you're describing there. You should not use the Lord's name for evil. It doesn't say that. It says you should not take the Lord's name in vain, such as annihilating an entire race. I don't know the example of that, taking the Lord's name in vain, or doing any sin, saying that this is what the Lord commands. However, he says, "I've met many people who understand it differently. The Newman community I regularly associate with is deeply offended when I slip up and swear, or when I say words that are not labeled as swearing. They tell me not to say, 'Oh my God,' and other such practices. They criticize me for talking like that. But I've heard other people in that community use much harsher language several times around those same people, and yet they don't condemn them." Well, let me stop at this point in your email, Jonathan. To say, "Oh my God," is taking the Lord's name in vain. You're not speaking to God. You're not speaking of God. It's just an expression of surprise or concern or whatever it is, but it's taking the Lord's name in vain to use his name as an expression without really meaning him or talking about him or to him. So that's taking the name of the Lord in vain. The fact that they criticize you for talking like that is good if they're truly Catholic. You say you've heard other people in that community use much harsher language. Well, there's no harsher language than taking the Lord's name in vain. There's nothing worse than that. They may use swear words, but that doesn't make it harsher language, and it's not the same as taking the Lord's name in vain. So if you're doing that, I think you need to be aware of that, because it's from the heart that the mouth speaks. And so if you say, "Oh my God," and you're not really speaking to God or of him or using his description in a way that is holy and honorable, you're taking his name in vain. You're using it as a common, really negative. It's not swearing. It's taking. It's breaking the Ten Commandment. Jonathan says, "They have also dogpiled me." I don't know what that dogpiled means, for criticizing the actions of Cardinal Supich, Father James Martin, Pope Leo, when they go against traditional Catholic teaching. Well, whatever dogpiled means, you're probably not with a truly, even though it's a Newman Center, it could be a Newman Center in any university, Catholic or not, and not necessarily an Orthodox Catholic community. So if they are criticizing you for that, again, I don't know how you criticize them, how you speak of it. It could be in a very poor way. I've criticized the actions of Cardinal Supich, Father James Martin, and Pope Leo, but it's a question of how you do it. I'm not cursing them. I'm pointing out their heresy. Jonathan says, because of that, I've become more involved in a different parish community that's more devout and accepting. Well, that's just fine. That's probably what I would do if I were you as well. He says, but anyway, I have listened to Dennis Prager's videos. Of course, Dennis Prager is Jewish. And they have helped me become a better Catholic. Good. And understand reality better. Dennis Prager says swearing does not break that commandment. Not necessarily. It depends upon what you're doing. But taking God's name in vain does break the commandment. Dennis Prager has also said that using God's name in vain is an unforgivable sin. So Dennis Prager also differentiates between swearing and taking God's name in vain, because he's a faithful Jew. And you can't take God's name in vain. That is breaking the second commandment. It's serious. Jonathan says, I try not to swear and I'm never proud of it when I slip up. Well, when you slip up, Jonathan, you have departed from your Catholic faith and you are not walking with God, because again, it's out of the heart that the mouth speaks. So when you slip up, God is not on your heart. Your faith is not on your heart. It's worldliness that's on your heart at that point, and you need to grow in maturity and in virtue. So Jonathan says, I try not to swear. I'm never proud of it when I slip up, but I've never believed it really breaks the second commandment. Well, now you have Catholics and Jews telling you that when you use God's name in vain, it breaks the second commandment. Who else do you need to tell you? Two people have told you it breaks the second commandment. Not when you slip up, not necessarily when you swear, but when you take God's name in vain. When you use God's name in a way that's not honoring him. Jonathan says, nor have I ever found a definite answer. Well, I'm giving you one. You don't take the name of God in vain. When you say the word God, you should mean it. You should not use an expression to express your emotions. You should be speaking of God in the most humble, honorable terms. Does swearing really break the second commandment? If so, is it unforgivable? It does if you use God's name in vain. Not swearing in general. That is a lack of virtue for sure. But to take not God's name in vain does break the second commandment. Is it unforgivable? No. Because you can go to confession and confess your sin. It's grave to take God's name in vain. It's grave, grave sin. And you separate yourself from God when you do that. You're breaking one of the Ten Commandments. That is grave. Don't take God's name in vain. Thou shalt not kill. If you killed someone, wouldn't you go to confession before you had communion? Wouldn't you think it's serious? Taking God's name in vain is no less serious. The first three of the Ten Commandments are rooted toward God. The next seven are toward our neighbor. And if you take the name of the Lord in vain, you are breaking that commandment. It's not unforgivable. Dennis Prager may think so, because Dennis Prager does not believe in the Savior, in the Messiah who came to earth and died for our sins and rose from the dead to give us life and forgiveness for those who will come to him in repentance. Jonathan says, do you think I should still be associating with such a hypocritical community? Well, I don't know that they're hypocritical. I don't know what they're hypocritical about. You haven't made that clear because you don't quite understand the sin that you're committing. They're good people, and I have friends among them, but should I avoid them altogether? Not necessarily, Jonathan. If you could be a good witness for them and not swear and not use the name of God in vain, maybe you could help them in their Catholicism. So I'm not telling you to avoid them altogether. If you're too weak to live your Catholic faith in the midst of Catholics who are not as devout, then I would say if it's a stumbling block for you, then avoid them. But if you could be strong in your faith, you could help them and be a good witness. But at the moment, you're criticizing them rather than yourself. And I would say you should get a good spiritual director who can help you with this, Jonathan, especially if you're looking toward the priesthood. I would choose a very good holy priest to help you in your growth. And as a priest, if God ever has you be a priest, you're going to be among an awful lot of people who call themselves Catholics and who swear and who take the name of God in vain. And you're going to need to learn how to love them and correct them and give an example of holiness. You should start on that now with a good priest spiritual director. I told the story once, let me tell it again, of a time, I wasn't even Catholic yet, I was an evangelical Protestant, and I had come to New York, and I was looking into the Catholic Church, and I took a job as a wait. I ran two businesses in California, and the time I left, I was heading the women's ministries of a very large evangelical Protestant church. I was over 1,000 women at the time, and it was evangelical, and the pastor was an ex-Catholic, and so I needed to look into the claims of the Catholic Church. And so I left that church, not telling anybody why. I went to New York and got a job as a waitress, so no one would have to invest in me. I would just take tips home. And I went to work for a diner because I'd never been a waitress before. And I always wanted to be a waitress or a nurse. I always, to me, they were the same thing. It takes a little more education to be a nurse, but I always wanted to be one or the other. And as a waitress, I wanted to be behind the counter in a truck stop diner or some kind of raunchy diner because I would get to know the people and I could minister to them and all of that. Well, there was an ad in the paper one day in Poughkeepsie, New York, and it said, waitress needed for this diner, no experience required. I said, oh, this is too good to be true, no experience. So I went to the diner. And I said, I qualify. I have no experience. I want to be a waitress. And I said, I don't hire me because I don't know that I could do this. Let me work for a day without pay and see if I can do it. It was one of those old-fashioned diners. Half of it was a dining room. The other half was counter and booths. And it was the old-fashioned heavy plates where you needed to be able to pile 6 dishes on one arm. You carry one dish in your hand, the other dish under it with 2 fingers, and pile 4 of them like that. So even if you can balance, you needed the muscles to do that. It was amazing. And all the waitresses there were in their 20s, and they were on drugs, and they were out of jail, and they were a mess, but they knew how to waitress. And they said to me, oh, come on, Rosalind, come on, we'll help. They were in their 20s, I was in my 40s. We'll help you, we'll teach you. So I worked the day without pay, and then the owner said, what are you going to do? I said, well, if you'll hire me, I'll give it a try. And they were all excited that I would come and they would help me. I'll tell you the rest when we come back from the break, beloved. Don't go away.
4: Hello, my name is Father Dan Rehill from the Diocese of Nashville, Tennessee, and I'd like to invite you to join me on October 10th of this year, 2026, at the Connecticut Catholic Men's Conference in Waterbury, Connecticut. 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I'll be speaking along with Father Declan Gibson, Jane Mancini, and Dr. Carlo Broussard of Catholic Answers. 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
0: Welcome back, beloved, to Mother Miriam Live. We are live. This is our last segment, and I'm going to tell you the rest of the story that I began before the segment. It's the story of my looking into the Catholic Church and getting a job as a waitress in a pretty raunchy diner upstate New York so I could have money to pay rent while I was looking into the Catholic Church, and I wouldn't, a company wouldn't need to invest in me and all that. So I went to a diner, and most of the waitresses were from jail or drugs and all kind of very raunchy. In fact, right across the street was an adult video store where the video had been shot 2 weeks before I got there. So real raunchy neighborhood. And I said, this is perfect for me. So I went to work for them, and I had to learn how to pile six dishes, heavy dishes, on one arm. And I had to learn all kinds of things. And I absolutely loved it. I absolutely loved it. And so the waitress is there. This is for Jonathan, because Jonathan was criticized for using God's name in vain when he said, oh my God, and yet he said they cursed more than him, and they didn't think it was a problem. Well, those women cursed left and right and said everything and anything. But the thing they would say most is our Lord's name. They'd say, I'll just do it once, Jesus Christ, they would say that. And I thought, oh my goodness, what do I do? I wasn't a Catholic yet, but I was evangelical, and I don't want that them doing that all over the restaurant. But that was just their word. That was their go-to. And so I waited a couple of weeks and listened to all this, and finally I decided what to do about it. So the next one that said, Jesus Christ, I said, oh, I love him. They said, what? I said, I love him. They said, Rosalyn, my name. You love who? I said, I love Jesus Christ. They said, what are you talking about? I said, well, you just called out his name. What are you talking? What? I didn't mean it. Are you religious? I said, well, I love God. Did I offend you? I said, you can't offend me. I love him. You could say his name as much as you want. Don't worry about it. And every time they would say his name, always in vain, I'd say, I love that man. I love him. I love God. Until one day I was working on the diner side of the restaurant, and another waitress was working on the other half of the restaurant in a busy lunch hour time when all the booths were filled. And I heard her say from the other end, Jesus Christ. And I shouted across the restaurant, I love him. Well, nobody ever said his name again in vain. No one ever said his name again in vain. I didn't tell him to stop. But you know, there are creative ways we could help people. So that's the story. I have other stories too, but I love that one. I have another story about this diner, which if I could tell you one day, you'll love. I love this diner. I absolutely loved this diner. Okay, let's see what else we have here. We have a caller who left this message, Ronnie, in Pennsylvania, who said she's heard Mother talk about praying the divine office and is confused about what exactly that means. Another term for the divine office is the liturgy of the hours. And in the Jewish faith, the Jews would pray six times a day. And they'd pray morning prayers, they'd pray evening prayers, and the three little hours they would pray as they walked up to Jerusalem, which was 4,000 feet. So the prayers that we pray midday are the prayers the Jewish people prayed and still pray going up to Jerusalem to the temple. The temple's not there, but they still pray them. And so it's six and times a day that the Catholic Church, from the Jewish Psalms, continued the liturgy, that is the prayers of the hours, so that there's the hours are different times of prayers during the day. There's matins, which can take place depending upon the community and the individual, anytime from midnight the night before to the morning of the day of. Then there's lauds, which is, it's to praise God. It's the morning prayer. And then there are three little hours, prime, prayed mid-morning, known, which is prayed, I mean sext, S-E-X-T, which is prayed midday, known, N-O-N-E, which is prayed around 3 in the afternoon. Then there's vespers, which is the evening prayer. And finally, there is compline, which is night prayer. We pray I forgot tears. Oh, Jacob, you're so dear. Between prime and sext is tears, morning prayer. So prime is early morning, tears is mid-morning, and then sext at noon, and known mid-afternoon, vespers evening, and compline night. So that's the liturgy. Liturgy, another word for liturgy, is the work of God in prayer. So the liturgy of the hours, and many in religious life, it's called the divine office, because all those hours are from Scripture, and they're written of God. And our Lord is the Lord of all of Scripture. And so when we pray the liturgy of the hours, or otherwise known as the divine office, we're praying back to the Father the words that Jesus has written to give to him. I hope that helps, Ronnie. And all you need to do is look at, on the internet, type in divine office or liturgy of the hours, and you'll get the whole thing with scriptures. Okay, we have an email from someone who writes it anonymously and says, how should a Catholic man deal with a situation where he suspects his supposedly Catholic wife is having an affair? How awful. I'm so sorry. But that's not a good marriage. I don't know what's going on in the marriage. I don't know what kind of husband or man you are, what kind of woman or wife she is, but it's absolutely not a good marriage. What you should be able to do is sit down with her in a good evening, no children around, after dinner, sit with her and say, sweetheart, I love you with all my heart, and I'd want no one else for a wife. If I had to do it, I'd do it all over again. I have an awful, awful sick feeling that I may not be enough for you, and that God is not enough for you. And I just have to say the words without beating around the bush that you might be having an affair. I don't want to offend you if it's not true. I don't want to stab you or hurt you. But I'm living with this horrible, awful, unimaginable dread. So, sweetheart, I can tell you why I'm thinking such things, and you should. But I need you, honey, to be honest with me. Whether we continue the marriage or not, what I'm failing you in or not, I need you to tell me, because it's not good for us to continue in a marriage, especially a Catholic one before God, where one of us is unsure of the other. So I'm asking you, no matter what it is, to tell me the situation. That's what you need to do. You need to sit down with her and have that conversation. Not accusatory in your tone, in love. I'll lay down my life for you. If it's true, I'm here to forgive you as God would forgive you. But we can't go on this way. Okay, God bless you all. And we'll be with you next time. God bless you.
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8: It's a scientific fact that every human life begins at fertilization. Justice demands that every human being be recognized as a person. And because the 14th Amendment guarantees every person the equal protection of the laws, the National Men's March proclaims the truth that abortion is unconstitutional. On Sunday, November 1st, men from across New England and beyond will gather in Boston for the National Men's March to abolish abortion and rally for personhood. The day begins with the Knights of Columbus Mass for Life at the Cathedral of Holy Cross. Following Mass, the men will receive Archbishop Richard Henning's blessing before gathering outside Planned Parenthood for prayer and then marching peacefully through the streets of Boston. The day concludes with the Rally for Personhood at Boston Common, where women, children, families, and all people of goodwill are invited to join us. 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
2: Glory to the Father, and to the Son, and to the Holy Spirit.
3: As it was in the beginning, is now, and will be forever. Amen.

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1: You cannot serve both God and mammon.
0: Hear this, all you peoples. Give heed, all who dwell in the world. Men both low and high, rich and poor alike. My lips will speak words of wisdom. My heart is full of insight. I will turn my mind to a parable. With the harp, I will solve my problem. Why should I fear in evil days the malice of the foes who surround me, men who trust in their wealth and boast of the vastness of their riches? For no man can buy his own ransom or pay a price to God for his life. The ransom of his soul is beyond him. He cannot buy life without end, nor avoid coming to the grave. He knows that wise men and fools must both perish and leave their wealth to others. Their graves are their homes forever, their dwelling place from age to age, though their names spread wide through the land. In his riches, the man lacks wisdom. He is like the beasts that are destroyed. Glory to the Father, and to the Son, and to the Holy Spirit,
1: as it was in the beginning, is now, and will be forever. Amen. You cannot serve both God and mammon.
2: Store up for yourselves treasure in heaven, says the Lord.
1: Store up for yourselves treasure in heaven, says the Lord.
2: This is the lot of those who trust in themselves, who have others at their beck and call. Like sheep, they are driven to the grave, where death shall be their shepherd, and the just shall become their rulers. With the morning, their outward show vanishes, and the grave becomes their home. But God will ransom me from death and take my soul to himself. Then do not fear when a man grows rich, when the glory of his house increases. He takes nothing with him when he dies. His glory does not follow him below. Though he flattered himself while he lived, men will praise me for all my success. Yet he will go to join his fathers, who will never see the light anymore. In his riches, man lacks wisdom. He is like the beasts that are destroyed. Glory to the Father, and to the Son, and to the Holy Spirit.
1: As it was in the beginning, is now, and will be forever. Amen.
3: Make our mouths speak your wisdom, Lord Jesus, and help us to remember that you became man and redeemed us from death, that we might merit the beauty of your light.
1: Store up for yourselves treasure in heaven, says the Lord.
0: Adoration and glory belong by right to the Lamb who was slain.
1: Adoration and glory belong by right to the Lamb who was slain.
2: O Lord our God, you are worthy to receive glory and honor and power.
0: For you have created all things. By your will they came to be and were made.
2: Worthy are you, O Lord, to receive the scroll and break open its seals.
0: For you were slain. With your blood you purchased for God men of every race and tongue, of every people and nation.
2: You made of them a kingdom and priests to serve our God, and they shall reign on the earth.
0: Worthy is the Lamb that was slain to receive power and riches, wisdom and strength, honor and glory and praise.
2: Glory to the Father, and to the Son, and to the Holy Spirit.
0: As it was in the beginning, is now,
1: and will be forever. Amen. Adoration and glory belong by right to the Lamb who was slain.
0: A reading from 1 Peter. To the elders among you, I, a fellow elder, a witness of Christ's sufferings, and sharer in the glory that is to be revealed, make this appeal. God's flock is in your midst. Give it a shepherd's care. Watch over it willingly, as God would have you do, not under constraint, and not for shameful profit either, but generously. Be examples to the flock, not lording it over those assigned to you, so that when the chief shepherd appears, you will win for yourselves the unfading crown of glory. The word of the Lord.
2: Thanks be to God.

0: This is a man who loved his brethren and ever prayed for them.
1: This is a man who loved his brethren and ever prayed for them.
0: He spent himself in their service
1: and ever prayed for them.
0: Glory to the Father and to the Son and to the Holy Spirit.
1: This is a man who loved his brethren and ever prayed for them.
0: This is a

0: to Abraham and his children forever. Glory to the Father, and to the Son, and to the Holy Spirit, as it was in the beginning, is now, and will be forever. Amen.
1: This is a faithful and wise steward. The Lord entrusted the care of his household to him, so that he might give them their portion of food at the proper season.
2: Jesus Christ is worthy of all praise, for he was appointed high priest among men and their representative before God. We honor him, and in our weakness we pray.
3: Bring salvation to your people, Lord.
2: You marvelously illuminated your church through distinguished leaders and holy men and women.
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2: The shepherds of your church keep your flock from being snatched out of your hand. 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
6: Our Father, who art in heaven, hallowed be thy name. Thy kingdom come, thy will be done, on earth as it is in heaven. Give us this day our daily bread, and forgive us our trespasses, as we forgive those who trespass against us. And lead us not into temptation, but deliver us from evil.
2: Almighty and merciful God, who made the priest Saint John Vianney wonderful in his pastoral zeal, grant, we pray, that through his intercession and example, we may in charity win brothers and sisters for Christ and attain with them eternal glory. Through our Lord Jesus Christ, your Son, who lives and reigns with you in the unity of the Holy Spirit, God forever and ever. Amen.

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1: In the name of the Father, and of the Son, and of the Holy Spirit.
2: Amen.
1: Our Father, who art in heaven, hallowed be thy name. Thy kingdom come, thy will be done, on earth as it is in heaven.
2: Give us this day our daily bread, and forgive us our trespasses, as we forgive those who trespass against us. And lead us not into temptation, but deliver us from evil. Amen.
1: Hail Mary, full of grace, the Lord is with thee. Blessed art thou among women, and blessed is the fruit of thy womb, Jesus.
2: Holy Mary, Mother of God, pray for us sinners now and at the hour of our death. Amen.
1: I believe in God, the Father Almighty, creator of heaven and earth, and in Jesus.

0: Jesus Christ, his only Son, our Lord, who was conceived by the Holy Spirit, born of the Virgin Mary, suffered under Pontius Pilate, was crucified, died, and was buried. He descended into hell. The third day he arose again from the dead. He ascended into heaven and is seated at the right hand of God the Father Almighty. From there he shall come to judge the living and the dead.
1: I believe in the Holy Spirit, the Holy Catholic Church, the communion of saints, the forgiveness of sins, the resurrection of the body, and life everlasting. Amen.
0: Eternal Father, I offer you the body and blood, soul and divinity of your dearly beloved Son, our Lord Jesus Christ,
1: in atonement for our sins and those of the whole world.
0: For the sake of his sorrowful passion,
1: have mercy on us and on the whole world.
0: For the sake of his sorrowful passion,
1: have mercy on us and on the whole world.
0: For the sake of his sorrowful passion,
1: have mercy on us and on the whole world.
0: For the sake of his sorrowful passion,
1: have mercy on us and on the whole world.
0: For the sake of his sorrowful passion,
1: have mercy on us and on the whole world.
0: For the sake of his sorrowful passion,
1: have mercy on us and on the whole world.
0: For the sake of his sorrowful passion,
1: have mercy on us and on the whole world.
0: For the sake of his sorrowful passion,
1: have mercy on us and on the whole world.
0: For the sake of his sorrowful passion,
1: have mercy on us and on the whole world.
0: For the sake of his sorrowful passion,
1: have mercy on us and on the whole world.
0: Eternal Father, I offer you the body and blood, soul and divinity of your dearly beloved Son, our Lord Jesus Christ,
1: in atonement for our sins and those of the whole world.
0: For the sake of his sorrowful passion,
1: have mercy on us and on the whole world.
0: For the sake of his sorrowful passion,
1: have mercy on us and on the whole world.
0: For the sake of his sorrowful passion,
1: have mercy on us and on the whole world.
0: For the sake of his sorrowful passion,
1: have mercy on us and on the whole world.
0: For the sake of his sorrowful passion,
1: have mercy on us and on the whole world.
0: For the sake of his sorrowful passion,
1: have mercy on us and on the whole world.
0: For the sake of his sorrowful passion,
1: have mercy on us and on the whole world.
0: For the sake of his sorrowful passion,
1: have mercy on us and on the whole world.
0: For the sake of his sorrowful passion,
1: have mercy on us and on the whole world.
0: For the sake of his sorrowful passion,
1: have mercy on us and on the whole world.
0: Eternal Father, I offer you the body and blood, soul and divinity of your dearly beloved Son, our Lord Jesus Christ,
1: in atonement for our sins and those of the whole world.
0: For the sake of his sorrowful passion,
1: have mercy on us and on the whole world.
0: For the sake of his sorrowful passion,
1: have mercy on us and on the whole world.
0: For the sake of his sorrowful passion,
1: have mercy on us and on the whole world.
0: For the sake of his sorrowful passion,
1: have mercy on us and on the whole world.
0: For the sake of his sorrowful passion,
1: have mercy on us and on the whole world.
0: For the sake of his sorrowful passion,
1: have mercy on us and on the whole world.
0: For the sake of his sorrowful passion,
1: have mercy on us and on the whole world.
0: For the sake of his sorrowful passion,
1: have mercy on us and on the whole world.
0: For the sake of his sorrowful passion,
1: have mercy on us and on the whole world.
0: For the sake of his sorrowful passion,
1: have mercy on us and on the whole world.
0: Eternal Father, I offer you the body and blood, soul and divinity of your dearly beloved Son, our Lord Jesus Christ,
1: in atonement for our sins and those of the whole world.
0: For the sake of his sorrowful passion,
1: have mercy on us and on the whole world.
0: For the sake of his sorrowful passion,
1: have mercy on us and on the whole world.
0: For the sake of his sorrowful passion,
1: have mercy on us and on the whole world.
0: For the sake of his sorrowful passion,
1: have mercy on us and on the whole world.
0: For the sake of his sorrowful passion,
1: have mercy on us and on the whole world.
0: For the sake of his sorrowful passion,
1: have mercy on us and on the whole world.
0: For the sake of his sorrowful passion,
1: have mercy on us and on the whole world.
0: For the sake of his sorrowful passion,
1: have mercy on us and on the whole world.
0: For the sake of his sorrowful passion,
1: have mercy on us and on the whole world.
0: For the sake of his sorrowful passion,
1: have mercy on us and on the whole world.
0: Eternal Father, I offer you the body and blood, soul and divinity of your dearly beloved Son, our Lord Jesus Christ,
1: in atonement for our sins and those of the whole world.
0: For the sake of his sorrowful passion,
1: have mercy on us and on the whole world.
0: For the sake of his sorrowful passion,
1: have mercy on us and on the whole world.
0: For the sake of his sorrowful passion,
1: have mercy on us and on the whole world.
0: For the sake of his sorrowful passion,
1: have mercy on us and on the whole world.
0: For the sake of his sorrowful passion,
1: have mercy on us and on the whole world.
0: For the sake of his sorrowful passion,
1: have mercy on us and on the whole world.
0: For the sake of his sorrowful passion,
1: have mercy on us and on the whole world.
0: For the sake of his sorrowful passion,
1: have mercy on us and on the whole world.
0: For the sake of his sorrowful passion,
1: have mercy on us and on the whole world.
0: For the sake of his sorrowful passion,
1: have mercy on us and on the whole world.
0: Holy God, Holy Mighty One, Holy Immortal One,
1: have mercy on us and on the whole world.
0: Holy God, Holy Mighty One, Holy Immortal One,
1: have mercy on us and on the whole world.
0: Holy God, Holy Mighty One, Holy Immortal One,
1: have mercy on us and on the whole world.
0: In the name of the Father, and of the Son, and of the Holy Spirit.
1: Amen.
2: This is Father Jacek Mazur. Please join me in praying the Most Holy Rosary of the Blessed Virgin Mary. In the name of the Father, and of the Son, and of the Holy Spirit. Amen. I believe in God, the Father Almighty, Creator of heaven and earth, and in Jesus Christ, His only Son, our Lord, who was conceived by the Holy Spirit, born of the Virgin Mary, suffered under Pontius Pilate, was crucified, died, and was buried. He descended into hell. On the third day He rose again from the dead. He ascended into heaven and is seated at the right hand of God the Father Almighty. From there He will come to judge the living and the dead.
3: I believe in the Holy Spirit, the Holy Catholic Church, the communion of saints, the forgiveness of sins, the resurrection of the body, and life everlasting. Amen.
2: Our Father, who art in heaven, hallowed be thy name. Thy kingdom come, thy will be done, on earth as it is in heaven.
3: Give us this day our daily bread, and forgive us our trespasses, as we forgive those who trespass against us. And lead us not into temptation, but deliver us from evil. Amen.
2: For an increase in faith, hope, and charity. Hail Mary, full of grace, the Lord is with thee. Blessed art thou among women, and blessed is the fruit of thy womb, Jesus.
3: Holy Mary, Mother of God, pray for us sinners, now and at the hour of our death. Amen.
2: Hail Mary, full of grace, the Lord is with thee. Blessed art thou among women, and blessed is the fruit of thy womb, Jesus.
3: Holy Mary, Mother of God, pray for us sinners, now and at the hour of our death. Amen.
2: Hail Mary, full of grace, the Lord is with thee. Blessed art thou among women, and blessed is the fruit of thy womb, Jesus.
3: Holy Mary, Mother of God, pray for us sinners, now and at the hour of our death. Amen.
2: Glory be to the Father, and to the Son, and to the Holy Spirit.
3: As it was in the beginning, is now, and ever shall be, world without end. Amen.
2: O my Jesus, forgive us our sins, save us from the fires of hell, lead all souls to heaven, especially those most in need of thy mercy. The first sorrowful mystery, the agony in the garden. Our Father, who art in heaven, hallowed be thy name. Thy kingdom come, thy will be done, on earth as it is in heaven.
3: Give us this day our daily bread, and forgive us our trespasses, as we forgive those who trespass against us. And lead us not into temptation, but deliver us from evil. Amen.
2: Hail Mary, full of grace, the Lord is with thee. Blessed art thou among women, and blessed is the fruit of thy womb, Jesus.
3: Holy Mary, Mother of God, pray for us sinners, now and at the hour of our death. Amen.
2: Hail Mary, full of grace, the Lord is with thee. Blessed art thou among women, and blessed is the fruit of thy womb, Jesus.
3: Holy Mary, Mother of God, pray for us sinners, now and at the hour of our death. Amen.
2: Hail Mary, full of grace, the Lord is with thee. Blessed art thou among women, and blessed is the fruit of thy womb, Jesus.
3: Holy Mary, Mother of God, pray for us sinners, now and at the hour of our death. Amen.
2: Hail Mary, full of grace, the Lord is with thee. Blessed art thou among women, and blessed is the fruit of thy womb, Jesus.
3: Holy Mary, Mother of God, pray for us sinners, now and at the hour of our death. Amen.
2: Hail Mary, full of grace, the Lord is with thee. Blessed art thou among women, and blessed is the fruit of thy womb, Jesus.
3: Holy Mary, Mother of God, pray for us sinners, now and at the hour of our death. Amen.
2: Hail Mary, full of grace, the Lord is with thee. Blessed art thou among women, and blessed is the fruit of thy womb, Jesus.
3: Holy Mary, Mother of God, pray for us sinners, now and at the hour of our death. Amen.
2: Hail Mary, full of grace, the Lord is with thee. Blessed art thou among women, and blessed is the fruit of thy womb, Jesus.
3: Holy Mary, Mother of God, pray for us sinners, now and at the hour of our death. Amen.
2: Hail Mary, full of grace, the Lord is with thee. Blessed art thou among women, and blessed is the fruit of thy womb, Jesus.
3: Holy Mary, Mother of God, pray for us sinners, now and at the hour of our death. Amen.
2: Hail Mary, full of grace, the Lord is with thee. Blessed art thou among women, and blessed is the fruit of thy womb, Jesus.
3: Holy Mary, Mother of God, pray for us sinners, now and at the hour of our death. Amen.
2: Hail Mary, full of grace, the Lord is with thee. Blessed art thou among women, and blessed is the fruit of thy womb, Jesus.
3: Holy Mary, Mother of God, pray for us sinners, now and at the hour of our death. Amen.
2: Glory be to the Father, and to the Son, and to the Holy Spirit.
3: As it was in the beginning, is now, and ever shall be, world without end. Amen.
2: O my Jesus, forgive us our sins. Save us from the fires of hell. Lead all souls to heaven, especially those most in need of thy mercy. The second sorrowful mystery, the scourging at the pillar. Our Father, who art in heaven, hallowed be thy name. Thy kingdom come, thy will be done, on earth as it is in heaven.
3: Give us this day our daily bread, and forgive us our trespasses, as we forgive those who trespass against us. And lead us not into temptation, but deliver us from evil. Amen.
2: Hail Mary, full of grace, the Lord is with thee. Blessed art thou among women, and blessed is the fruit of thy womb, Jesus.
3: Holy Mary, Mother of God, pray for us sinners, now and at the hour of our death. Amen.
2: Hail Mary, full of grace, the Lord is with thee. Blessed art thou among women, and blessed is the fruit of thy womb, Jesus.
3: Holy Mary, Mother of God, pray for us sinners, now and at the hour of our death. Amen.
2: Hail Mary, full of grace, the Lord is with thee. Blessed art thou among women, and blessed is the fruit of thy womb, Jesus.
3: Holy Mary, Mother of God, pray for us sinners, now and at the hour of our death. Amen.
2: Hail Mary, full of grace, the Lord is with thee. Blessed art thou among women, and blessed is the fruit of thy womb, Jesus.
3: Holy Mary, Mother of God, pray for us sinners, now and at the hour of our death. Amen.
2: Hail Mary, full of grace, the Lord is with thee. Blessed art thou among women, and blessed is the fruit of thy womb, Jesus.
3: Holy Mary, Mother of God, pray for us sinners, now and at the hour of our death. Amen.
2: Hail Mary, full of grace, the Lord is with thee. Blessed art thou among women, and blessed is the fruit of thy womb, Jesus.
3: Holy Mary, Mother of God, pray for us sinners, now and at the hour of our death. Amen.
2: Hail Mary, full of grace, the Lord is with thee. Blessed art thou among women, and blessed is the fruit of thy womb, Jesus.
3: Holy Mary, Mother of God, pray for us sinners, now and at the hour of our death. Amen.
2: Hail Mary, full of grace, the Lord is with thee. Blessed art thou among women, and blessed is the fruit of thy womb, Jesus.
3: Holy Mary, Mother of God, pray for us sinners, now and at the hour of our death. Amen.
2: Hail Mary, full of grace, the Lord is with thee. Blessed art thou among women, and blessed is the fruit of thy womb, Jesus.
3: Holy Mary, Mother of God, pray for us sinners, now and at the hour of our death. Amen.
2: Hail Mary, full of grace, the Lord is with thee. Blessed art thou among women, and blessed is the fruit of thy womb, Jesus.
3: Holy Mary, Mother of God, pray for us sinners, now and at the hour of our death. Amen.
2: Glory be to the Father, and to the Son, and to the Holy Spirit.
3: As it was in the beginning, is now, and ever shall be, world without end. Amen.
2: O my Jesus, forgive us our sins, save us from the fires of hell. Lead all souls to heaven, especially those most in need of thy mercy. The third sorrowful mystery, the crowning with thorns. Our Father, who art in heaven, hallowed be thy name. Thy kingdom come, thy will be done, on earth as it is in heaven.
3: Give us this day our daily bread, and forgive us our trespasses, as we forgive those who trespass against us. And lead us not into temptation, but deliver us from evil. Amen.
2: Hail Mary, full of grace, the Lord is with thee. Blessed art thou among women, and blessed is the fruit of thy womb, Jesus.
3: Holy Mary, Mother of God, pray for us sinners, now and at the hour of our death. Amen.
2: Hail Mary, full of grace, the Lord is with thee. Blessed art thou among women, and blessed is the fruit of thy womb, Jesus.
3: Holy Mary, Mother of God, pray for us sinners, now and at the hour of our death. Amen.
2: Hail Mary, full of grace, the Lord is with thee. Blessed art thou among women, and blessed is the fruit of thy womb, Jesus.
3: Holy Mary, Mother of God, pray for us sinners, now and at the hour of our death. Amen.
2: Hail Mary, full of grace, the Lord is with thee. Blessed art thou among women, and blessed is the fruit of thy womb, Jesus.
3: Holy Mary, Mother of God, pray for us sinners, now and at the hour of our death. Amen.
2: Hail Mary, full of grace, the Lord is with thee. Blessed art thou among women, and blessed is the fruit of thy womb, Jesus.
3: Holy Mary, Mother of God, pray for us sinners, now and at the hour of our death. Amen.
2: Hail Mary, full of grace, the Lord is with thee. Blessed art thou among women, and blessed is the fruit of thy womb, Jesus.
3: Holy Mary, Mother of God, pray for us sinners, now and at the hour of our death. Amen.
2: Hail Mary, full of grace, the Lord is with thee. Blessed art thou among women, and blessed is the fruit of thy womb, Jesus.
3: Holy Mary, Mother of God, pray for us sinners, now and at the hour of our death. Amen.
2: Hail Mary, full of grace, the Lord is with thee. Blessed art thou among women, and blessed is the fruit of thy womb, Jesus.
3: Holy Mary, Mother of God, pray for us sinners, now and at the hour of our death. Amen.
2: Hail Mary, full of grace, the Lord is with thee. Blessed art thou among women, and blessed is the fruit of thy womb, Jesus.
3: Holy Mary, Mother of God, pray for us sinners, now and at the hour of our death. Amen.
2: Hail Mary, full of grace, the Lord is with thee. Blessed art thou among women, and blessed is the fruit of thy womb, Jesus.
3: Holy Mary, Mother of God, pray for us sinners, now and at the hour of our death. Amen.
2: Glory be to the Father, and to the Son, and to the Holy Spirit.
3: As it was in the beginning, is now, and ever shall be, world without end. Amen.
2: O my Jesus, forgive us our sins, save us from the fires of hell. Lead all souls to heaven, especially those most in need of thy mercy. The fourth sorrowful mystery, the carrying of the cross. Our Father, who art in heaven, hallowed be thy name. Thy kingdom come, thy will be done, on earth as it is in heaven.
3: Give us this day our daily bread, and forgive us our trespasses, as we forgive those who trespass against us. And lead us not into temptation, but deliver us from evil. Amen.
2: Hail Mary, full of grace, the Lord is with thee. Blessed art thou among women, and blessed is the fruit of thy womb, Jesus.
3: Holy Mary, Mother of God, pray for us sinners, now and at the hour of our death. Amen.
2: Hail Mary, full of grace, the Lord is with thee. Blessed art thou among women, and blessed is the fruit of thy womb, Jesus.
3: Holy Mary, Mother of God, pray for us sinners, now and at the hour of our death. Amen.
2: Hail Mary, full of grace, the Lord is with thee. Blessed art thou among women, and blessed is the fruit of thy womb, Jesus.
3: Holy Mary, Mother of God, pray for us sinners, now and at the hour of our death. Amen.
2: Hail Mary, full of grace, the Lord is with thee. Blessed art thou among women, and blessed is the fruit of thy womb, Jesus.
3: Holy Mary, Mother of God, pray for us sinners, now and at the hour of our death. Amen.
2: Hail Mary, full of grace, the Lord is with thee. Blessed art thou among women, and blessed is the fruit of thy womb, Jesus.
3: Holy Mary, Mother of God, pray for us sinners, now and at the hour of our death. Amen.
2: Hail Mary, full of grace, the Lord is with thee. Blessed art thou among women, and blessed is the fruit of thy womb, Jesus.
3: Holy Mary, Mother of God, pray for us sinners, now and at the hour of our death. Amen.
2: Hail Mary, full of grace, the Lord is with thee. Blessed art thou among women, and blessed is the fruit of thy womb, Jesus.
3: Holy Mary, Mother of God, pray for us sinners, now and at the hour of our death. Amen.
2: Hail Mary, full of grace, the Lord is with thee. Blessed art thou among women, and blessed is the fruit of thy womb, Jesus.
3: Holy Mary, Mother of God, pray for us sinners, now and at the hour of our death. Amen.
2: Hail Mary, full of grace, the Lord is with thee. Blessed art thou among women, and blessed is the fruit of thy womb, Jesus.
3: Holy Mary, Mother of God, pray for us sinners, now and at the hour of our death. Amen.
2: Hail Mary, full of grace, the Lord is with thee. Blessed art thou among women, and blessed is the fruit of thy womb, Jesus.
3: Holy Mary, Mother of God, pray for us sinners, now and at the hour of our death. Amen.
2: Glory be to the Father, and to the Son, and to the Holy Spirit.
3: As it was in the beginning, is now, and ever shall be, world without end. Amen.
2: O my Jesus, forgive us our sins. Save us from the fires of hell. Lead all souls to heaven, especially those most in need of thy mercy. The fifth sorrowful mystery, the crucifixion. Our Father, who art in heaven, hallowed be thy name. Thy kingdom come, thy will be done, on earth as it is in heaven.
3: Give us this day our daily bread, and forgive us our trespasses, as we forgive those who trespass against us. And lead us not into temptation, but deliver us from evil. Amen.
2: Hail Mary, full of grace, the Lord is with thee. Blessed art thou among women, and blessed is the fruit of thy womb, Jesus.
3: Holy Mary, Mother of God, pray for us sinners, now and at the hour of our death. Amen.
2: Hail Mary, full of grace, the Lord is with thee. Blessed art thou among women, and blessed is the fruit of thy womb, Jesus.
3: Holy Mary, Mother of God, pray for us sinners, now and at the hour of our death. Amen.
2: Hail Mary, full of grace, the Lord is with thee. Blessed art thou among women, and blessed is the fruit of thy womb, Jesus.
3: Holy Mary, Mother of God, pray for us sinners, now and at the hour of our death. Amen.
2: Hail Mary, full of grace, the Lord is with thee. Blessed art thou among women, and blessed is the fruit of thy womb, Jesus.
3: Holy Mary, Mother of God, pray for us sinners, now and at the hour of our death. Amen.
2: Hail Mary, full of grace, the Lord is with thee. Blessed art thou among women, and blessed is the fruit of thy womb, Jesus.
3: Holy Mary, Mother of God, pray for us sinners, now and at the hour of our death. Amen.
2: Hail Mary, full of grace, the Lord is with thee. Blessed art thou among women, and blessed is the fruit of thy womb, Jesus.
3: Holy Mary, Mother of God, pray for us sinners, now and at the hour of our death. Amen.
2: Hail Mary, full of grace, the Lord is with thee. Blessed art thou among women, and blessed is the fruit of thy womb, Jesus.
3: Holy Mary, Mother of God, pray for us sinners, now and at the hour of our death. Amen.
2: Hail Mary, full of grace, the Lord is with thee. Blessed art thou among women, and blessed is the fruit of thy womb, Jesus.
3: Holy Mary, Mother of God, pray for us sinners, now and at the hour of our death. Amen.
2: Hail Mary, full of grace, the Lord is with thee. Blessed art thou among women, and blessed is the fruit of thy womb, Jesus.
3: Holy Mary, Mother of God, pray for us sinners, now and at the hour of our death. Amen.
2: Hail Mary, full of grace, the Lord is with thee. Blessed art thou among women, and blessed is the fruit of thy womb, Jesus.
3: Holy Mary, Mother of God, pray for us sinners, now and at the hour of our death. Amen.
2: Glory be to the Father, and to the Son, and to the Holy Spirit.
3: As it was in the beginning, is now, and ever shall be, world without end. Amen.
2: O my Jesus, forgive us our sins. Save us from the fires of hell. Lead all souls to heaven, especially those most in need of thy mercy. Hail, Holy Queen, Mother of Mercy, our life, our sweetness, and our hope.
3: To thee do we cry, poor banished children of Eve. To thee do we send up our sighs, mourning and weeping in this valley of tears. Turn then, most gracious advocate, thine eyes of mercy toward us, and after this our exile, show unto us the blessed fruit of thy womb, Jesus. O clement, O loving, O sweet Virgin Mary.
2: Pray for us, O Holy Mother of God,
3: that we may be made worthy of the promises of Christ.
2: Let us pray. O God, whose only begotten Son, by his life, death, and resurrection, has purchased for us the rewards of eternal life, grant, we beseech thee, that while meditating on these mysteries of the Most Holy Rosary of the Blessed Virgin Mary, we may imitate what they contain and obtain what they promise, through the same Christ our Lord. Amen. In the name of the Father, and of the Son, and of the Holy Spirit. Amen.
4: The Minority Report. And that's what we're going to have in the church, is a Minority Report. The Minority Report of Sisters, and the Minority Report of Priests, the Minority Report of Laity. Not the minority that's aggressive and troublemaking, but the minority that's like Abel and Caleb and Joshua, that trust in God. So we're tested just as the Jews were tested. And God is doing with us perhaps today what he did with Gideon. Remember, Gideon had to go out to meet the army of the Midianites. They had an army of 65,000. And God said to Gideon, your army is too great. Gideon had 30,000 soldiers to meet an army of 65,000. And God said, your army is too great. God said to Gideon, tell your cowards to leave. How many cowards? 20,000. Gideon had 10,000 there. God said, your army is too great. Send them to the river and watch them drink. Some of them threw themselves prone on their stomachs and drank leisurely and comfortably and sufficiently. And others ran along the riverbank, lapped up the water with their hands in the fashion of dogs and drank. And God said, that's your army, 300, but I'll be with you. And of course, Gideon won. So these days, therefore, our ranks are being thinned. God does not expressly say to the church, send your cowards to leave. They just leave. God doesn't make some kind of a papal decision to say that, well, the majority opinion is wrong. Those that get the ear of the press. No, but he allows things to work out this particular way. And then we'll come, not in our time, but not far after our time, and perhaps in the time of some. Then will come the battles and the testing. Our Lord said, Satan would sift you as wheat, and we're being sifted as wheat. So we can all thank God that we live in these days. Really, it's beautiful. Now we can say aye or nay. We can bear up under assaults, criticism, and ridicule, because this is the lot of the Christian in the days of the spirit of the world. The great poet T.S. Eliot wrote a poem about anti-heroes. It's Why Should Men Love the Church? In which he very subtly suggests maybe hard times are coming for the creative minority, and why we should love the church in these days. It is hard for those who have never known persecution and who have never known a Christian to believe these tales of Christian persecution. And that is true. I have talked to audiences and told them about, for example, the sufferings of missionaries and the sufferings of some Russian people that I know that suffered for their faith, and they would not believe. And Eliot goes on to say, it's hard for those who live near a bank to doubt the security of money. It is hard for those who live near a police station to believe in the triumph of violence. Do you think that faith has conquered the world and that the lions no longer need keepers? Do you need to be told that whatever has been can still be? Do you need to be told that even such modest attainments as you boast of in the way of polite society will hardly survive the faith to which they owe their significance? Men, polish your teeth on rising and retiring. Women, polish your fingernails. You polish the tooth of the dog and the talon of a cat. In other words, there's going to be opposition. Why should men love the church? Why should they love her laws? She tells them of life and death and of all that they would forget. She is tender when they would be hard, and hard where they would like to be soft. She tells them of evil and sin and other unpleasant facts. They constantly try to escape from the darkness outside and within by dreaming of systems so perfect that no one needs to be good. But the man that is will shadow the man that pretends to be. And the Son of Man is crucified always. And there shall be martyrs and saints. And if the blood of martyrs is to flow on the steps, we must first build the steps. And if the temple is to be cast down, we must first build the temple. It is not a gloomy picture, it is a picture of the church in the midst of increasing opposition from the world. And therefore, live your lives in the full consciousness of this hour of chest, and rally close to the heart of Christ. So what we have to do, who are the minority, there will always be those, for example, who will not even want to hear lest they be called upon to change. And if there is anything that has to be restored in our day, I would say it would be violence. Violence. The kingdom of heaven is won by violence. And only the violent shall conquer it. Just as we begin to drop something in the church, the world begins to pick it up. As we drop celibacy, some of the Protestant religions are today asking for celibate men to go on the missions. As we drop our beads, hippies put them up and hang them around their neck. As the nun drops the long habits, the girls put on maxi coats. As we drop mysticism, the young people go in for pharmaceuticals and drugs. Everything that we're dropping, they are picking up. And we drop violence, discipline, commitment to the cross. And the world picks it up. And that's why it's unsafe in the streets. That's why there's no stopping the violence of this country. We just have to buy more locks, hire more police guards, build more hospitals for the addicts. Why? Because there's no moral reason on the inside why they should stop. Dostoevsky said there are two ages to man. The ascent of man to the death of God, and from the death of God to the annihilation of man. And God has denied everything as allowable. So when we drop discipline, mortification in our own lives, the world begins to pick it up. And this is the price we're paying for dropping it. Our blessed Lord said, I have come to bring the sword. Not peace. We're always talking about peace, peace, peace. Yes, because of that war, but we're not making war on ourselves. And there's not going to be any peace in the world until we make war. Our Lord said, I came not to bring peace, but the sword. He never used the word peace until after Easter. That's one of the reasons I always find it hard to join in a prayer for peace. It's just simply a kind of a prayer which we forget. That's all we have to do is say, dear Lord, listen to us. We don't want to be troubled. We got some boys being killed. But we'll just go on the way we are. That's not peace. Lord brought a sword. It's not the sword that thrust outward against the enemy. The sword that thrust against ourselves. Cutting out the seven pallbearers of the soul. Pride and covetousness, lust and anger, envy, gluttony and sloth. And we've given up the sword. Someone else has taken it up. And we have to restore it. Then we'll get peace. And peace is never corporate, it's never social, until it's first individual. Social peace, world peace, is the extension of individual peace in our heart. When we're right with God, then we'll be right with our fellow man. When we're not right with God, then we'll be wrong with everyone else. That's the reason, explanation that St. James gives of wars. And that is why this holy hour, this reason, this retreat has been based around the holy hour. A little violence to ourselves. And I hope that all of you will take it seriously. Every single day. One continuous hour before our Lord and the Blessed Sacrament. Not only for our own souls, but for the world. And to strengthen our minority. As others are leaving, we'll be stronger. The Lord is keeping reserves. He's training us. We'll make the entry. We'll prepare for a new church. And He's with us. We just simply cannot lose. Only we've already won, as a matter of fact. Only the news has not yet leaked out. And so it's violence that has to be restored. And the great enemy that we hear is the enemy that said to our Lord on the cross, come down and we'll believe. We'll believe. We'll believe anything you say if you don't mention the cross. Will they believe what our Lord said about the Trinity? Yes. About the Eucharist? Yes. About naming Peter? Yes. We'll believe anything they said. Anything. But just come down from that cross. That's all we ask. That's what we hear today. On retreat, tell us about liturgy. Tell us about the social order. Tell us about injustices. Talk politics. Anything. We'll believe anything you say. Only don't talk the cross. Stop it. Come down, we'll believe. But He did not come down. Why? Because it's human to come down. Because if He came down, He never would have saved us. It's divine to hang there.

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2: It's a scientific fact that every human life begins at fertilization. Justice demands that every human being be recognized as a person. And because the 14th Amendment guarantees every person the equal protection of the laws, the National Men's March proclaims the truth that abortion is unconstitutional. On Sunday, November 1st, men from across New England and beyond will gather in Boston for the National Men's March to abolish abortion and rally for personhood. The day begins with the Knights of Columbus Mass for Life at the Cathedral of Holy Cross. Following Mass, the men will receive Archbishop Richard Henning's blessing before gathering outside Planned Parenthood for prayer and then marching peacefully through the streets of Boston. The day concludes with the Rally for Personhood at Boston Common, where women, children, families, and all people of goodwill are invited to join us. Learn more and register today at themensmarch.com, because every preborn child is a person deserving the equal protection of the laws.
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5: Atheists claim they don't need God to be a good person, implying God's not relevant to morality. But is this true? Well, atheists can be good in the sense of knowing behaviors that respect the goods of human nature and living accordingly. St. Paul acknowledges this natural moral law in Romans chapter 2. But this doesn't mean God is irrelevant when it comes to morality. And here's the reason. Besides God's grace being necessary to live the moral law perfectly and merit heaven, God is necessary for the law to be morally binding. How can the moral law be binding if there's no moral lawgiver behind it that surpasses human authority? The answer is, it can't. So an atheist can follow the natural moral law, but only the theist is consistent in saying that such a law is morally obligatory. I'm Carlo Broussard with the Ready Reason for Catholic Answers, Catholic.com.
6: Let us pray for our Archbishop Richard Henning. May he stand firm and shepherd his flock in thy strength, O Lord, in the loftiness of thy name. Let us pray. O God, the shepherd and ruler of all the faithful, look favorably upon thy servant Richard, whom thou hast willed to be the shepherd in charge of the Church of Boston. Give to him, we beg thee, by word and example to profit those he has placed over, that he may come, together with the flock entrusted to him, to eternal life. Through Christ our Lord. Amen.

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2: A Catholic take. What you need to know right now. A bold synthesis of inspiration and information. Keeping you up to date on the news and issues from a courageous Catholic perspective.
3: A Catholic take with Joe McLean starts now.
4: Praise be to Jesus Christ. Welcome back to A Catholic Take, a bold synthesis of information and inspiration. I'm your host, Joe McLean. Praise be to God. It is good to be on with you today. Let's talk about Pope Leo coming back from Castel Gandolfo. The rumors are already swirling. He's going to be doing some replacements, some housekeeping in the Curia. And we're even being warned, prepared perhaps, that maybe, just maybe, we need to be emotionally ready for Pope Leo's departure from the Francis track. Is that true? Is that the case? Who speaks for Leo? It's one of the big questions we're asking today. Mark Lambert from Catholic Unscripted is going to be joining us. He put out an article. Is someone trying to tie Pope Leo to Cardinal Roach's liturgical agenda? Something we've been talking about over the past week with our guest. Mark Lambert weighs in at 30 past the hour today. It's going to be fun and fascinating conversation. I do hope you can join us for that. Also, we're going to have Timothy Flanders on the team. He is here from the Avila Institute, also 1 Peter 5. But he's got the Homeschool Academy fall semester opening up. It's a serious traditional formation program that seeks to form young Catholics who see history and culture with the eyes of the saints, rooted in mental prayer, the Mass, and the triumph of the Immaculate Heart. And he tells us all about the offering that's coming open very soon this fall. He's going to do that at 14 past the hour. So we have a great show lined up for you today. And we're going to hope and pray that you do us a big favor and share us with a friend. Do that right now. Smash the share button. Text a friend, phone a friend, email a friend, stick your hat out the car window and scream it to the rooftops. iCatholic Radio can be downloaded in your iOS or Android app store and install right now and start listening right now and watch right now all through the app. iCatholic Radio, share it with a friend. Let's pray. In the name of the Father, the Son, and the Holy Ghost, amen. Remember, O most gracious Virgin Mary, that never was it known that anyone who fled to thy protection, implored thy help, or sought thine intercession was left unaided. Inspired by this confidence, I fly unto thee, O Virgin of Virgins, my Mother. To thee do I come, before thee I stand sinful and sorrowful. O Mother of the Word Incarnate, despise not my petitions, but in thy mercy hear and answer me. Amen. In the name of the Father, the Son, and the Holy Ghost, and now your saint of the day.
5: Saint Dominic, pray for us. Dominic de Guzman was born to Blessed Juana in the year of our Lord 1170. He was named after Saint Dominic of Silos, to whom Juana prayed before her son's conception. Juana received a vision of her unborn son taking the form of a dog of the Lord, or Domini Conis in Latin, holding a torch in its mouth to set the world aflame with the faith. The dog and torch would become the symbol of the famed order of preachers, or Dominicans, which Dominic founded in the year of our Lord 1215. Dominic himself preached all throughout Europe, especially in France against the Albigensian heretics. He took part in the Fourth Lateran Council, was dedicated to reform of the clergy, and was so devoted to charity that he twice attempted to sell himself into slavery to help liberate captains of the Moors. Dominic was also a miracle worker, even raising several people from the dead, and he famously received the Holy Rosary devotion from Our Lady herself in a vision. Dominic died in Bologna at just 50 years of age on the Feast of the Transfiguration in the year of our Lord 1221. He is celebrated on August 8th in the modern calendar. For more about the saints and seasons of the Catholic Church, visit thestationofthecross.com/saints and seasons. Saint Dominic, pray for us.
4: And now your headline news. Zeal reports a federal judge blocks New York's assisted suicide mandate for Catholic sisters. A federal judge on July 30th temporarily barred New York from enforcing its assisted suicide mandate against four orders of Catholic sisters, the Carmelite Sisters for the Aged and Infirm, the Dominican Sisters of Hawthorne, the Missionary Sisters of St. Benedict, and the Little Sisters of the Poor, along with the Diocese of Rockville Center and Bishop John Bars, while the court weighs a preliminary injunction. LifeSite News reports another priest killed in Nigeria. Father Samuel Otoro of the Diocese of Lokoja, who served at St. Mary's Catholic Church, was stabbed to death with a machete last week. God rest his soul. Police responding on the 29th of July to reports of a body on the side of the road identified him. The diocese announced his death, and so far there are no suspects in the case. A 2025 Global Christian Relief Red List report found Nigeria is the most dangerous place in the world to be a Christian. Some 50,000 have died just between 2009 and 2022, despite the fact that the president of Nigeria, according to EWTN reports right now, says, what do you mean? There's no problems here. Perhaps a crusade? I'm just saying. A Ground News reports New Jersey officer dressed as a bush tagged 74 distracted drivers. An officer wearing a camouflage suit and a shirt reading, quote, not a cop, used binoculars to identify motorists using their handheld devices, while other officers issued the citations that were observed. Drivers violating the handheld cell phone law face fines up to $400 for the first offense and maybe lose their license for 90 days for subsequent offenses. Put your phone down and drive responsibly. And those are your headline news. The gospel today in the Novus Ordo Missae comes to us from Matthew chapter 15, verses 1 and 2 and 10 through 14. Then came to him from Jerusalem scribes and Pharisees, saying, why do thy disciples transgress the tradition of the ancients? For they wash not their hands when they eat bread. And having called together the multitude unto him, Jesus said to them, hear you and understand, not that which goeth into the mouth defileth the man, but what cometh out of the mouth, this defileth a man. Then came his disciples and said to him, dost thou know that the Pharisees, when they heard this word, were scandalized? But he answering said, every plant which my heavenly Father hath not planted shall be rooted up. Let them alone. They are blind and leaders of the blind. And if the blind lead the blind, both fall into the pit. The Gospel of the Lord. Laus tibi Christi. Hell is real. People go there. Our Savior says it just in this one verse alone. Verse 14, they both fall into the pit. He means hell. People go there for all eternity. So let's avoid that by believing in the gospel and repenting of our sins and helping others to do the same. Cornelius Lapide gets to the root of why food cannot defile, saying, not that which from without enters into the mouth defiles the man, but that which comes forth from the mouth, from within, and so from the heart. For sin must be voluntary, or else it is not sin, as St. Augustine says. So too, virtue, if it be not voluntary, is no virtue. Machiavelli frames the error being refuted. The Pharisees held that by partaking of food with unwashed hands, defilement was imparted to the food, and this food defiled the soul. But this was not the case. Father Haydock is precise about the charge. They do not say the written law, which did not prescribe these washings of hands, cups and pots, beds, etc. These traditions came only from the doctors of the law, who are called elders. I loved the scene in The Passion of the Christ 2004 of our Savior Jesus Christ, you know, making the table, the tall table too. That was kind of a fun scene. And the Blessed Virgin Mary is like, got food prepared, some water, and he doesn't like really wash his hands. He teases with her, you know, basically refuting this. This isn't from God. It's not as though God described this. It was just their doctors of the law. Jansenius says that betrayed their superstition by insisting on the observance of these outward ceremonies as essential parts of piety, which were not commanded by any law. Father Haydock says it is evidently erroneous to argue from this text against apostolic traditions, citing St. Paul's charge to the Thessalonians to hold the traditions taught by whether word of mouth or by the epistles. Traditions handed on from one generation down to our time by Holy Mother Church. It is Catholic by design, the way God designed it. The hierarchical church, who has authority, the power of binding and loosing, to give us, to guard and protect sacred scripture, sacred revelation by either oral or by written, and bring it down to our time. That is the tradition that St. Paul is speaking of, and we are to guard it and keep it. Father Haydock says the commentary's own illustration is Eden. When Adam took the forbidden fruit, it was not the apple which entered into his mouth, but the disobedience to the law of God, which defiled him. The soul is defiled not indeed by that which goeth into the mouth, but by the disobedience of the heart. In fact, this was the first few chapters of my book, Catholic by Design. We talk about what actually happened in the Garden of Eden. We talked about the role of Adam as priest, prophet, and king. He has the Abudah and Shamar. He has to keep and protect. And the Levitical priests saw themselves in light of Adam. The design in the garden is exactly what explains the passion, death, and resurrection of our Savior, Jesus Christ. He does exactly the same motions, exactly the same things that Adam was supposed to do in the garden. To be confronted and to face this creature, this Nahash, this serpent, this seven-headed dragon. To stand your ground, to protect the sacred, and to protect his spouse. Our Savior does this even by trusting in God all the way to the cross and through death and resurrection, crying out with loud cries and lamentations to the one who was able to save.

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4: Be to Jesus Christ. Welcome back to A Catholic Take, a bold synthesis of information and inspiration. I'm your host, Joe McLean. Praise be to God. It is good to be on with you. Coming up at 30 past the hour, good friend of the show, Mark Lambert from Catholic Unscripted, is back. I mean, we're seeing possibly rumors of a shuffling of the deck at the Vatican. Maybe, just maybe. But really, the question is, who is speaking on behalf of Leo when it comes to the traditional Latin Mass? Does Roach really have the mind of Leo? We'll weigh into all of that with Mark at 30 past the hour. But the Avila Institute is coming out with their fall semester. Timothy Flanders, 1 Peter 5 fame, is back, especially with Mary Queen of Home Academy. Timothy, good afternoon. Thanks for hanging out with us.
5: Hey, brother. Thanks so much for having me once again.
4: Yeah, praise be to God. So, I think a lot of us forget that you have, I'm going to call it a side hustle, but you probably feel like it's much a bigger role for you than just a side hustle. But I think we think of you in terms of 1 Peter 5 and other endeavors. We don't think of you in terms of like a homeschool academy. So I've had you on before, but refresh our memories. What is it you do?
5: Yeah, I mean, I was in education right out of college for years, working with kids and young adults, and it's really what I really love to do. Actually, it's I'm a writer. That's kind of my main vocation, if you will. But I love to interact with students and talk about the faith and pass down, teach. So and then I quit that because I needed to make more money for the family, so I took an office job for a while. And then I got back into writing and educating. And so, it is kind of a side hustle, but it's really my passion. I love to pass down the faith to the kids. And so our program is high school, and I teach Latin and I teach the spiritual formation program. And I'm really excited about that because we just came out with Discernment of Spirits for Beginners. It's teaching the rules of St. Ignatius of Loyola to high schoolers. Mm-hmm. And that's part of our spiritual formation program. And then we got math and science and Summa Apologetica. Our textbook just got an imprimatur from our bishop. And so we're excited. We're excited about the new semester. Be. So, but yeah, I'm amazing. A teacher. I'm an educator.
4: Yeah, we need to change people's, awareness of you, because I think this is amazing, actually. One of the first questions that sort of popped in my mind, because when I looked at your description here of what you're offering this semester, there's a lot of meat on this bone. Do you think kids can handle it? I think a lot of people think, oh, kids can't handle it. You got to water it down. You got to make it, you know, they don't have the attention span. They're on TikTok all day. They just can't handle it. Can kids handle the meat?
5: Oh, yeah. I think that kids just need to be introduced to the church militant, the real church militant. That's the whole program is based on this concept of reframing high school education as post-confirmation formation. This is all about being confirmed as a soldier.

0: soldier of Christ and going out to, into a glorious battle that all of our forefathers have fought and triumphed. And you have a role to play in this huge battle, this huge glorious story that God himself is writing through your own life, in your own locality, in your own community, and equipping the equipping these kids to jump into this. I think that, I mean, the youth have a natural zeal for something challenging, something idealistic in a sense. But they really give the fire to the older generation. And I mean, these kids in this program are just so exciting to me. I mean, like you and I mean, we talk, I mean, on your show, Joey, I mean, you talk about current events, Vatican affairs, drama. You know, I was talking about the encyclical last time I came on. And sometimes we can get a little depressed or just, you know, whatever. I get depressed myself. But like talking to these kids, like these kids are, so many of them are on fire for the faith. They're just excited and they really want to talk about the meat. They really want to chew the meat. They like my class on spiritual formation. We go into all these controversies that we talk about. They want to know about it. What's going on? Why? Right. What is, so that is my experience with these students. They definitely want the meat.
1: You know, my kids are getting older by the day, unfortunately, as am I. But we often have a lot of very similar kind of conversations about history and literature and politics and all these things are weaved in. And I was just thinking back about my own education is in public school. And I remember at my high school, which was, you know, last century, by the way, They were experimenting with humanities. So my history teacher and my English literature teacher would swap. And in my history class, we'd learn about our literature from the same time period and vice versa in the other class. And I thought that was the most fascinating thing ever. But then I realized, like, that's just a very Catholic approach to educating people. It's like a more rounded approach. And it feels like that's what you're doing here with Mary Queen of the Home Academy. Is that true?
0: Oh, yeah. So the 4-year spiritual formation program is based on my textbook, City of God versus City of Man, is that kind of integrated approach where it's like, it's a history of culture. First of all, culture properly defined, meaning there's a cultus, there's an integration of the cultic rite in the entire people. And so you end up covering pretty much all these different topics. You have the history of literature. You have the history of music and art and politics. You have social history. How does this affect the family in these different... And all of these things are the grace of the rite. The divine grace is permeating these different things. And we really see how the gospel transformed these different societies from barbarism, from various forms of slavery to the devil or slavery to man, into the freedom, the true freedom of the gospel, and all the different iterations of that. So one of the projects we do is that the students have to do a report on the local Catholic history of their own town. Wow. So they have to find out when was the first mass celebrated in my state, in my city. And then they understand the legacy that they're actually entering into as they are confirmed in the faith. And then they're becoming adult Catholics.
1: That's pretty fascinating, actually. Isn't it amazing, you know, to see as a teacher, to see the spark in their eye? Doesn't that just like get you like high as a kite when they come alive because this... They're like learning something and it's really connecting.
0: Yeah, absolutely. This is what I'm really excited about, discernment of spirits, because Avila Institute, our motto is the one thing necessary. And Avila Institute, the whole thing is all about the mystical tradition of prayer. And this is, we call this the one thing necessary because this is what really allows us to enter into the interior life, the three ages of the interior life, and going through purgative, eliminative, unitive. And the discernment of spirits for beginners is really exciting because all these young people are going through so many spiritual difficulties, emotional, physical changes, you know, getting through all of this adolescence and then into the adult life. And if we just equip them with these basic spiritual tools, they will be a fighting force to reckon with. They're going to go out against the world, the flesh, the devil, and they're going to do damage.
1: So how do families, homeschooling families, I imagine is your primary customer, we're a homeschooling family. How do they integrate this into what they're currently doing?
0: Well, here's the good news is that we're really flexible. We have some, like the apologetics courses in the evening, and some students actually go to a normal high school and they take other courses from us okay. as additional formation. We're flexible because we work with, primary educators in all cases are the parents. Whatever sure. mode of education the parents decide to use to supplement their own formation, that's whatever works for them. And so we have a flexible schedule. People, there's obviously live classes with teachers, but then if you can't make it, some students will watch the recording and will interact outside class time. And then we can mold homework the best way that works for you. So we have all of our classes are pass fail, but we will do grades for different programs. Like Colby has different grading systems that you need in different states. So we're basically very flexible to work with parents as to what they need. So we've got every class has its own syllabus and structure and everything like that, but we're flexible. So that's the good news. And so the way that it can be integrated is, in the different different options that we have.
1: Okay, so I'm looking at the website, avilainstitute.org. We're going to put a link directly to it in the show notes today. So if you'd like, you can just go to the show notes at the top of the hour. You can find it directly. But you've got two classes coming up starting in September. September the 10th is the Prayer Book of Jesus, Introduction to the Holy Bible. And then on the also on the 10th, you have Latin for beginners. What is the process of registration, costs? Give me all of that.
0: Yeah, so there's the other good news is it's $500 to $750 per year. That's for all our classes are 1 year long. But you can also pay what you can. We can accept lower costs if you can't afford that. So we can work with you. That's the good news. The registration is right there on the website. You click into it. You have to give us, you know, your information. And our main program is spiritual formation for adults. And that's the spiritual formation program that we have. We have got tons of classes for adults. And this is the program that we're, you know, developing for the young adults. So we have a whole education system software that's really, really nice. It works really well, the virtual classroom. Take a look at the website. And if you have any questions, you can chat us. You can contact us if there's any issues.
1: I imagine there's opportunities for students to have some one-on-one with you as the instructor, you know, to ask questions or work through issues, things like that.
0: Absolutely. Yeah, we're always available. You can send messages to teachers throughout the week, outside class time and in class time. So there's a lot of interaction that we can have with students.
1: Yeah. What is the, you said young adults. So like, what is the age range? What's the upper level of that?
0: It's basically high school, but it okay. kind of revolves around confirmation and dioceses vary quite a bit in terms of when they confirm. Most of our students are already confirmed by the eighth grade, but there are some dioceses that confirm later, like 16 or 17 years old. Right. And it also depends on the individual student's academic rigor. So it's like high school level academics. So, you know, if you have a really smart 14-year-old, maybe they're, and a lot of homeschool families are kind of not really strict about grades, you know, it's just kind of like you're basically eighth or ninth, you know, that sort of thing. So, right. It's basically like if you can take on the academic rigor. But again, our classes are also pass-fail, so we're working with you to what works best for your own student's spiritual formation.
1: Yeah, I had to laugh because that's so true of homeschoolers. We're like, yeah, you're kind of 10th grade, I think, perhaps, maybe. good enough. Just tell your friends. Just go with it. It's fine. Hey, AvilaInstitute.org is the website. It's Avila-Institute.org. But we're going to put a direct link directly to the subpage in our show notes at the top of the hour. Timothy Flanders, always a great honor and privilege to have you on the show. So thank you for doing it. God bless you. And this is going to be some really top-notch stuff. So if you want to add this to your homeschooling lineup, or if you've got kids in the public school system or a private school system, this would be a wonderful complement to that as well. Avila-Institute.org. Coming up after the break, let's talk about Leo. Mark Lambert from Catholic Unscripted weighs in just 2 minutes.
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1: Be to Jesus Christ. Welcome back to A Catholic Take, a bold synthesis of information and inspiration. I'm your host, Joe McLean. Praise be to God. It is good to be on with you. We've been talking a lot this past week since Cardinal Roach said the quiet part out loud to the tablet about how Leo is not going to turn anything back. Oh, yeah, he likes the Latin Mass restrictions. What are you guys complaining about? You guys got all the Latin Mass you could ever use or want or desire. So stop complaining. My words, not his. But now we're seeing rumors that there could be some, now that he's back from Castel Gandolfo, we could be seeing a shift in personnel at the Vatican. Is it good? Is it bad? Well, Mark Lambert from CatholicUnscripted.com has always great reportage. We love having him on the team, and he joins us to weigh in on this and other stories. Mark, good afternoon. Thanks for hanging out from sunny Maryland today.
8: Yeah. Hi, Joe. Great to be on with you.
1: Welcome across the pond. It's good to have you back on the continent. Praise be to Jesus. And you're chiming in. So it's better for you because it's at a more reasonable hour than you would normally be joining us today. But let's start with Roach. You know, I love the title of your article. Is someone trying to tie Pope Leo to Cardinal Roach's liturgical agenda? You are very, I'm a little bit more jaded and bitter, and you're a little bit happier version of me, and I really appreciate that. So is Roach just talking to talk? Is he stirring the pot? Is he gaslighting us? Or is he really speaking with the mind of His Holiness Pope Leo?
8: That is the big question, isn't it? And I don't think we're going to really know the answer until Roche's replacement is announced. And that will tell us a lot. Now, there are a lot of rumors that his replacement will be, and they're only rumors, but, you know, they've come from somewhere. And the rumors are that his replacement will be the bishop who gave the Lenten reflections to the Curia, which is Eric Varden. Now, Eric Varden was the former abbot of Mount St. Bernard's Abbey here. It's a Trappist monk and extremely orthodox, really, really good guy. So it was a really good sign that Leo obviously has developed some sort of relationship with him. And let's face it, we talk a lot about the people who are rising stars and are bad actors within the church. So it's really nice to see someone really positive coming through, isn't it?
1: Yeah. Well, if he we'll take all the good news we can get.
8: If it does turn out to be Vardhan, I think that we'll see a massive change. But let's put that on pause for a moment and think about the reality that Roche is on his way out. He's reached retirement age. Even before the Vardhan rumours came out of Rome, we were hearing that there's a possibility that he's being moved to the Order of Malta, which he's really got a friend. He's really got a sort of a friendship. He's developed a bit of a friendship with the Order of Malta. And it's prestigious. You get to dress up. All the things we know Cardinal Roche likes. So, you know, I think that there is, obviously Roche is an Englishman. He was the Bishop of Leeds. We've spoken before, there's a lot of history there. And he was basically, it's widely known, widely considered that he was kicked up to Rome. In other words, he was so bad at running a diocese that the church in England and Wales were like, what on earth can we do with this man? So they promoted him. They did an archbishop and sent him.
1: Why do they do this?
8: Be a secretary, you know, to someone and not bother anyone. But he was a useful idiot for Pope Francis. And so he promoted him to high office because he'd do whatever he wanted to do.
1: Right.
8: Now, in this issue, the tablet interview, I'm sure you've seen Diane Montagna wrote an absolutely fantastic article going back through all the contradictions and mistakes that Cardinal Roche has made, you know. And what we see is that Pope Leo has been acting in a different way. He's been not doing what Cardinal Roche wants him to do. He's written, and these are just the things we know about, yeah? So, you know, the big leak I did from the nuncio in England where he had announced in a closed meeting to the bishops that if they requested the Latin Mass, those requests would be authorised. And we also know it was more publicly reported that Cardinal Parolina delivered a letter from Francis, from Leo, to the bishops of France, saying that, you know, they need to find a way to accommodate the traditional Latin Mass. So Leo has, I think the trouble is, right, with this, we are looking at it in a very binary way. The debate has become very binary. Our conversation assumes that there are only really two possibilities, that Leo is going to restore Summorum Pontificum, or he's completely committed to Cardinal Roche's interpretation of Traditionis Custodis. But both, if you look at the articles that have come out of the Pillar, in particular, and one that I sent you earlier from Monday Vatican, you know, they suggest that the reality might be actually much more nuanced. And that is something you can understand if you've been if you've run a school, as you know, like what Tim was saying, if you've run a large organisation, you know that in order to change direction in any small way, and I'm not suggesting that Leo is going to completely turn the ship around and we're going to see a completely different stance, but I think that he is trying to repair some of the damage that was made by Pope Francis, and everyone in the church can see that Traditionis Custodis was damaging, it was not fair, and it has just caused bitter divisions and reignited the liturgy.
1: Big time. Yeah, big time. Yesterday, I had a conversation with Matt Gaspers about the set of Acontis that seemed to be growing like weeds online. And I have a sympathy towards them in some ways. I believe they're naive, you know, and I don't agree with them. I'm not a set of Acontis myself, but I can appreciate why, sort of where they're at, because we see an injustice. We see heterodox ideas. Cardinal Hollerich is a stellar example of someone who embraces heterodox ideas publicly and is unashamed of it. How that guy gets to keep the red hat that itself is an injustice. And because of that, many Catholics can't deal with it. So we see a rise in set of Acontis, and we see a rise in Catholics walking away from the faith, abandoning the faith, because what they see is hypocrisy on a grand scale. So I guess I don't envy the Pope. I've never walked a mile in the red slippers. I don't think Leo has either, by the way. He hasn't put the red slippers back on. I wish he would. But nonetheless, you know what I mean? I wouldn't want his job to save my life. I don't other than just getting in and getting after it and not caring what people think or say or feel about your hard reforms, I wouldn't know how to do this. You get what I'm saying? Like, this feels like an impossible task.
8: Yeah, and I should imagine that's the weight that's on his shoulders. But I think he's come into a situation that has been designed and slowly built. Let's not forget that the prefect for the Dicastery for Divine Worship for 6 years under Francis was Cardinal Seurat. So it's not like Francis came in and turned everything around in 5 minutes. It was something that, you know, there was a slow trajectory there. And him building a coalition of people who are willing to work with him. Now, Leo's got the same job to do. And as I say, if you've ever been, you know, the headmaster of a school or, a in senior leadership in a school, or if you've ever run a business, you know that in order to change things, you first of all have got to win the arguments on the ground with the people that you're, and you've got to slowly change the attitude or the personnel. And you can't just walk into an organisation and fire everyone and, you know, expect it not to fall apart. You have to turn it around slowly. And look, we're starting to see that. There's another good appointment being made today. As I say, if the head of the DDW is someone really brilliant like Vardhan, well, you know, I mean, that's going to make us all very happy. But this article, it was in La Razón, a Spanish publication initially, which was suggesting that Roche was completely right and in tune with it. It made my heart sink. You know, like Tim was saying just a minute ago, it's depressing for all of us to hear bad things going on in the church. And what we want is we want things to be right and just and true. But, you know, this is, as you say, Leo has got to deal with this reality and he's got to bring people with him. And the people like Roche, who he's got to sort of try and sort out, they're the people who voted him in as Pope. And you can imagine that there's a certain amount of, they feel that there's a certain amount of loyalty owed to them or some, you know, you know the way these things work in organizations.
1: Right. Yeah, I was just thinking American presidencies, you know, American presidents get people with lots of money to donate to their campaign, so they get elected and then they have to return the favor, so they make them Secretary of State or ambassador to Israel or what have you, or they just do whatever Israel asks them to do. But nonetheless, I suppose it's similar in the church that when cardinals vote for you, they come knocking for a return on investment. You know, I'm not surprised when I hear reports that like Leo as a young priest went to a Pachamama ritual. That doesn't surprise me. Look, he was raised in the 80s in the church. Like that was the spirit of Aquarius, you know, it was a lot. The spirit of rebellion was alive and well and eating seminarians alive in his day. The fact that he survived it is surprising, actually. You know, so I'm not surprised that Leo really has no intention of rolling back to Summorum Pontificum. That wouldn't surprise me at all. The opposite would surprise me, I would say. But I think somewhere in the middle lies the answer. Like, what do you make of... like all of the, anonymous sources, like on everything, rumors of people getting job changed at the Curia, anonymous sources, rumors that Roche speaks for Leo, anonymous, so everything is anonymous sources. Like, who do you believe? You know what I mean?
8: Right. So exactly. What have we got? What we've got is what Leo has done and what Roche has said. And until we have anything else, it doesn't matter what anonymous source is saying. You know, it doesn't really make any difference. But I think what is clear from what Leo is that Leo's position is not Roche's position. Doesn't matter what Roche says. And Roche is obviously trying to cement his legacy. He has managed through that interview to put Pope Leo in a difficult position, if you think about it, because it means that what would have been if there was a change after Roche was replaced, it would have been Leo developing the teaching. But now it's going to be portrayed as Leo reversing what Francis and Roche did, isn't it? Like, because that's the way that Roche has framed it through this. So that is, you know, a problem, I think, that Leo is going to have to solve. Now, I think that there are a couple of really interesting points. One is that Leo's style appears very much to be evolutionary, not revolutionary. Yeah, that's the way that he seems to be trying to. It's perfectly possible for him not to reverse Traditionis Custodes. And what's important is the way that it's interpreted going forward. And we've seen the signs of that already, you know, in the way that he has acted with the bishops, and he's doing it quietly. And we know that Roche was really cross about that, because he stood up and said that Leo was making him look like an idiot when he wrote to the French, when he wrote to the French bishops. Now, I think at the time I said, well, he doesn't need Pope Leo to make him look like an idiot. He's quite good at that all on his own.
9: But, yeah.
8: You know, amen. There you go. So I think that is really the most important point, that we have to focus on what Leo does, you know, and we have to stay very much inside the church. Like you say, we've got this, because we only live for, you know, 4 score years and 10, we've got this real habit of sort of thinking that everything is going to happen within our own lifetime. And I think that is the sedevacantist temptation, is to think that everything's a lot worse now in my lifetime than it ever was before. And certainly, you know, there are elements that we can look at, and we need to be able to speak out honestly about the problems. But at the same time, we have to work for the good and see the good in the church. I mean, how wonderful that news, that, you know, what Tim Flanders is doing there. That's what we need to be focused on. That's what we need to be doing, is preaching the gospel.
1: It's part of the solution. It's not just complaining about the problem, but it's actually doing something about that. I do love that. Praise be to God. But, you know, we're going to be at a break here in just a moment. But I don't know. I mean, like, I kind of want to push back a little bit in the sense that, you know, I've had this emotional roller coaster. I feel like this is like a therapy session. I should be laying on a couch. You're my therapist today, Mark Lambert. I feel like I've been on an emotional roller coaster ride in my relationship with Pope Leo. Like, shock, hopeful. Not so hopeful. I'm bouncing all over the place here, and I kind of just want it to be like even keel. With Francis, it was not nearly this emotional. Francis was always just the godfather with a heavy hand, pushing the progressive agenda, promoting all of his progressive buddies to high powerful positions. With Leo, it's like you think you know him, but then you kind of don't, and then you think you know him again, and then you kind of don't. I kind of don't like this, actually. So I want to push back subtly, because I know you'll have a positive way to spin that. It made me feel better about it anyway. So we're talking to Mark Lambert from Catholic Unscripted. We're going to put a link to his article in the show notes, but there's still more to come. 2 minutes plus, we still have your conversation at thestationofthecross.com/ACT in the after show. All that still to come. Don't go anywhere. Be right back.
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11: In the name of the Father, and of the Son, and of the Holy Spirit, amen. Let us pray. O God, you manifest your power, particularly in forbearance and pity. Show us your mercy again and again, so that hastening toward your promises, we may become partakers of the blessings of heaven. Through Jesus Christ, thy Son, our Lord, who liveth and reigneth with thee in the unity of the Holy Spirit, God, world without end. Amen. In the name of the Father, and of the Son, and of the Holy Spirit. Amen.
1: 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Marriage is a sacrament, not a good feeling. It's not a good time. I mean, good grief. Once you've been married for as long as I have, you realize it's a commitment until death do you part. You need to find somebody who believes and is on the team 100%, not 95%, because the door to cafeteria Catholicism needs to be slammed shut. So don't be unequally yoked. 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You want them to discern very carefully. Find someone who's on the team, the Holy Catholic and Apostolic team. And you want to do that. 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We're having a conversation with Mark Lambert from CatholicUnscripted.com. He's got a great article. Is someone trying to tie Pope Leo to Cardinal Roach's liturgical agenda? We'll be linking to that, as well as some of these other articles, like the one at The Pillar. He mentioned that in the last segment. Is Pope Leo maintaining a TLM gray area? Mark Lambert, welcome back to the show. I have a feeling this is exactly the game plan. You know, he's trying to find his footing. He's trying to find his way. And I've been saying this for months now, months and months. He's not going to take the decision process out of the hands of the bishops. That seems legit on the surface, but here's my problem with that. If Leo doesn't correct the tyrant in Charlotte, if he doesn't correct the tyrant in Detroit or the many other bishops who seemingly hate traditional Catholics and traditional Catholicism, who treat their own flock who want more and not less as though they're pariahs, that, and he keeps a system in place that allows those bishops to continue to be heavy-handed, mean fathers to them, how is that just? How is that right? It feels really off to me. And if Leo is trying to walk this middle path and keep this gray area making everyone happy, well, then he's gonna learn the hard way. You can't make everybody happy. You got to do what's right and forget about how people react to it. Yes or no?
8: Yes, 100%. What's going on is a scandal and a tragedy. And I think, you know, we know what's happening in Charlotte is that a lot of Catholics who have tried very hard, you know, they love their faith, they're trying to be faithful under Bishop Martin. The SSPX community has grown exponentially as a result of the draconian measures that he's taken. It's appalling, and I really do think that the right thing to do would be for Pope Leo to take these men in hand. But I agree, I don't think we're going to see that. And the reason that we're not going to see that is because of, you know, he doesn't want to be seen as going against Pope Francis's legacy. I think that is in part because Pope Francis went against Benedict's legacy, and we saw what an awful, awful mess it made. So I think that what these discussions miss is the fact that this isn't liturgical, it's ecclesiological. And you can see that theological reality expressed time and time again. What Pope Leo seems to be concerned about, and what's reflected in the Pillar article, for example, is the fact that you are in communion with the church. And when you're in communion with the church, then, you know, things can be worked out. And that's actually what canon law teaches. You know, that's the facts as they are in canon law. But what we see is this kind of ideologically driven direction where people make, I'm sad, you know, I love the traditional Latin Mass, as you know, but people make an idol of it, Joe, you know, people, and they put it before the church, and that becomes a problem. And this is why we see the sort of schism, the great sin of schism that we've experienced. And I think that we have to get that ecclesiology right, first of all, before we can see anything else.
1: I also think it's fair. I mean, I think it's what you said is fair, but I also think the opposite is fair, too. We saw this last week, Cardinal Stupich saying the Latin Mass weakens the church's voice on climate change. And then you had this other bishop from Europe, and I forget, I forget where he was from, but LifeSite News reported it. He said the Latin Mass would be an imposition to imposing the synodal way on the world. Only the Novus Ordo would be the way you can get the synod truly rolled out. So it feels like there's a contingent within the hierarchy who sees that the Latin Mass needs to go away in order for them to be 100% successful to roll out the synodal path. That feels like revolution to me.
8: It feels like idiocy to me. All you have to do is look at the text, the missal, isn't it? Look at the text. Look at what priest could possibly say that who knew both texts. You know, look at the prayer of consecration in the old rite and the prayer of consecration in the new rite. What seminarian who looked at those texts could possibly say, oh, I prefer the new rite, prayer of consecration? You know, like, oh, we all know who have been exposed to it, and that's a lot of us, thanks to Summorum Pontificum, you know, that the old Mass is more reverent, that it's more, that there's something transcendent going on. All of these things are a reality. And so when Stupich says it's, I mean, he's just mental, isn't he? What do you want me to say? Well, he's, I mean, how did he get there? What, who did he
1: didn't
8: pay
1: Benedict off? Demonstrate what, that the two... Didn't Benedict demonstrate that the two could coexist side by side? I mean, it seems like what Summorum Pontificum demonstrated. I think it scared this particular contingent, the Stupich contingent, so to speak, because the Latin Mass began to spread like a virus. I would say a beautiful thing throughout Novus Ordo parishes. And I think that scared them.
8: Yeah, definitely. And that's surely what Pope Benedict had in mind. If you look at the things that he wrote and, his book, The Spirit of the Liturgy, which was obviously an echo of Romano Guardini's book, you see that he was concerned that we'd thrown the baby out with him. I mean, this is all stuff that we know, isn't it, you know? And I think that while it's important that we accept that the Novus Ordo is the usual rite of the Roman Church at the moment, having unleashed the traditional Latin Mass on people, those who experienced it, and especially the young people who are looking for something transcendent and something that answers their questions about life, they find that in the tradition. And what this is a thing about, like, if you look at his encyclical, I think there's a lot of tells in that encyclical. To me, it looked, there were some awful bits in it, paragraph 19 in particular. If anyone wants to look it up, maybe go, what? But there's also some real proper Catholic stuff in it. So it's like the whole document was a massive argument between lots of different committees in the Vatican who were determined to get their little bit in. And it seems to me that that is where Pope Leo is at the moment, that he's trying to hold all these warring factions together. He said that he's a Pope of unity. And like you say, you can't please all the people all of the time, you know. So it's going to leave some people disaffected. But hey, look, to whom do we go? You have the message of eternal life. You know, this is the Catholic Church. That Jesus gave the keys to the Catholic, to Peter.
1: And we have to live in the complexity. We have to live in the complexity of a concupiscent nature. We all have it. The Pope has it. I have it. You have it. We all have this concupiscence, this distorted nature. And it is showing. It's showing on all levels. Mark Lambert, Catholic Unscripted. Really grateful to have you on the team today. Thank you for doing it. From sunny Maryland. Check them out online, CatholicUnscripted.com. 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
9: Boston area weather. The current temp, 86 degrees, under partly cloudy skies. The wind is from the southwest at 9 miles per hour. The forecast for this evening, partly cloudy with a light breeze. Temperature, 73 degrees. Overnight, cloud-filled skies with a light breeze, 67 degrees. And then tomorrow, plenty of clouds, temperature 83. That's the weather brought to you by iCatholicMobile.com.
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13: It's a scientific fact that every human life begins at fertilization. 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
2: You know, I can't help but recall that, you know, the story of the paralyzed man. He's on the pallet, and his friends can't get him to the front door, so they tear a hole in the roof and they lower him down. And the first thing our Lord says is, "Your sins are forgiven." There's a man who can't walk, and the first thing on his mind is sin. What might a reasonable man infer from that?
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2: Praise be Jesus Christ. This is Father Robert McTague of the Society of Jesus, your daily host for the Catholic Current, where we bring Christ to the world and the world to Christ. 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As always, let's start with prayer. In the name of the Father, Son, and the Holy Spirit. Almighty God, through the intercession of St. Ignatius Loyola, we ask that you pour forth your Holy Spirit upon us, a spirit of discernment that might hear your voice and obey your command. In the name of the Father, Son, and the Holy Spirit. Amen. Well, friends, you know, I have great respect for the work of Fulton Sheen. His early writings deserve to be better known. And he wrote and spoke many times about how psychology and psychiatry and Freud and his offspring have replaced sacramental confession and conversations with priests and spiritual directors, and not necessarily with much improvement or benefit. I think that his insight is not only spot on, apparently nobody listened to him because things are worse now than they were then. I've been thinking about this and writing about this and praying about it and preaching about it for a very long time. And then I happened upon an essay that really caught my eye. It's from Crisis Magazine, and it's called The Therapeutic Erasure of Sin. I was impressed with it was written. I liked the content. And I said, I want to talk to the author. And it's one of the perks of the kind of work that I have is that more often than not, authors are willing to talk to me. So we have the author here. He's a high school theology teacher, a speaker. You can find his work in Crisis Magazine and Catholic Exchange and elsewhere. John Melnikoff, welcome to The Catholic Current.
4: Thank you so much for having me on, Father.
2: John, let's start with Fulton Sheen's observation that there has been an attempt, conscious, unconscious, but I think it's still well in place now, that sin, moral struggle, spiritual struggle, that can all be pushed aside and have a real good heart-to-heart with a practitioner of the social sciences. And you're not a sinner, you're just maladjusted because you're a victim. That seems to be the operative paradigm, not only in the world, but in church circles as well. What do you make of that?
4: Well, I think we were talking earlier, it actually is one of the things that I'm most fearful of. To be sure, therapy can be beneficial to people. There are virtuous clinicians and psychologists who want to do a good job. But psychology and the soft social sciences, and I call them the soft, I will say soft social science, they can't tell us whether our actions are disordered or if we're being sinful, nor can it reconcile us to God. It cannot forgive us of our sins. So the language that we see now bleeding into the spiritual conversation about sin, mercy, and redemption has overtaken, I see it in my students especially, this idea of accountability. And the truth needs to, and truth has to presuppose mercy. So I'm seeing it more, and I think that we're all seeing it more within church circles. That's where, you know, the insidious nature starts to become more apparent. And again, it makes a lot of sense to want to use, I don't want to say flowery language necessarily, but to basically absolve ourselves by using language that doesn't necessarily point to us taking ownership of our actions.
2: Right.
4: One day, the beginning of a confession, you know, bless me, Father, for I have an unprocessed and emotional experience I'm going through rather than a
2: sin. You know, well, there can be a lot of excuse. Now, again, there can be value to therapeutic interventions. That's not in dispute. It's just, you know, if all you have is a hammer, then everything looks like a nail. And I speak very often on the air about the people who should really know better club, and especially the Catholic cadres of the people who should really know better club. And, you know, I mean, look, this is not a new thing. This goes back to St. Augustine in the Confessions, where there can be just a delight in wickedness, a delight in malice. You know, when he was a boy, he stole the pears, not because he was hungry, but because he delighted in the wickedness. Now, I do know, working as a priest for almost 30 years now, there are people who, shall we say, look for love in all the wrong places and turn to sin as a clumsy strategy for managing pain. But it's still sin. It still affects our soul, and it still offends God. And no amount of therapy can get us free from that. So when I talk about the Catholic cadres of the people who should know better club, I mean, you've been associated with the Catholic institutions. You work in a lot of Catholic circles. You work in education. What I hear is that the triumph of the therapeutic has even intruded upon Catholic schools. You're right there at ground zero. What have you seen there?
4: Well, I've been teaching now for 15 years, and I can say that within the last five, I would say maybe 5 to 7 years, there has been a major switch in the way students expect to discuss sin. Now, granted, it's easy to run through the Ten Commandments, and it's easy to point out that murder is wrong. I'm not talking about that necessarily. I'm talking about they are looking at their motivations for the things that they do, mm-hmm. and then explaining that away through social conditioning, past trauma, trying to, you know, living one's truth, which is a statement that I think cries it. But I'm seeing it in far as that they will acknowledge that the things that they have done or are doing, continue to do, are disordered, are sinful. However, the motivation to stop isn't there, because there's always an explanation which has come from someone in a position of authority. And oftentimes, especially again, within the last 5 to 7 years, you're seeing a lot more kids going to therapy. And again, I think therapy can be very, very beneficial for a lot of folks.
2: Sure, sure.
4: But I hope that therapy can also be something that sometimes is thrown at someone simply because well-meaning people who, you know, who care about the person have run out of answers and like, well, they should just go get some therapy. So they're parroting what therapists are telling them. And to just peel the onion back one more layer, in discussions with some students about their therapy, they're very open. It seems to me, and I'm not laying this as motivation at the foot of every psychologist, psychiatrist, mm-hmm. but it's to me that a lot of people in therapy and positions of authority, especially over teens, are trying to validate them and what they're doing rather than have them look at themselves honestly and ask important questions. And I don't necessarily think that there's any motivation beyond, you know what, if I have a lot of people coming to me because I'm telling them what they want to hear, and I'm in a way absolving them of their sinfulness by saying it's not your fault, this is, you know, just the world that you live in, they're going to want to come back. And returning patients, customers, however you want to throw it, are, you know, those are co-pays right there. Again, sure. that's a audacious claim to make, but I'm willing to make it because I've seen enough in young folks that it really irks me. Because kids who are otherwise willing to examine themselves in a truthful manner, which will bring about great spiritual, mental, emotional, physical benefits in their lives, aren't doing it because they're going and they're getting their once a week hit of everything's okay juice from their therapists or from the medications that they're on. You know, you picked up on something earlier, Father, and a little light bulb went off in my head. This idea, we keep turning to sin because it's pleasurable. When you mentioned St. Augustine, I'm seeing it now, and it's sort of synthesizing itself, our sinful actions plus students and people within Catholic circles, as you so rightly pointed out, people who ought to know better, is the sin has become it's a drug. And as anyone who's ever been around someone who's addicted to something can tell you, there's no therapy or pill in the world that's going to get someone to stop using the drug. They have to stop. It's a willful choice to stop using the drug or whatever they are addicted to. And that can only happen. There's a breakthrough of truth first. And if we're not allowing that breakthrough, if we're not welcoming that breakthrough of truth, because we're turning to people who just tell us things that we like to hear, it sounds nice. There's never going to be true conversion back to Christ.
2: That element of truth is really decisive. And, you know, the precision I would add is that what the therapists are offering isn't so much absolution as exculpation. And I've had many people tell me, I can't wait till I get my diagnosis of XYZ, because that'll be my excuse and I can tell people to back off. And this is, you know, and we used to see this. I have friends who work in Alcoholics Anonymous, and the joke is, poor me, poor me, pour me another drink. You know, if you had a wife like mine, you'd drink too, you know. And I think that youngsters in particular, they're geniuses for figuring the easy way out. And if you can wave your diagnosis at someone, then you don't have to own your stuff. And I think that's really irresistible to people who are morally and emotionally mature. Friends, we come back and continue our conversation about the therapeutic erasure of sin. My guest today is author and teacher John Belkinoff. And a rallying cry here at the Catholic Current is Christus Mundo, Mundus Christo, bringing Christ to the world and the world to Christ. We do it because our Lord says so, for the greater glory of God, the love of our neighbor, and the salvation of our own soul. 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
3: Praise be Jesus Christ. 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We're talking about the therapeutic erasure of sin. My guest today is author and teacher John Melkonoff. John, part of my concern is, again, legitimacy of therapeutic interventions, etc., is that we go from understanding bad behavior to excusing it. Let me give you an example. Years ago, I was a chaplain at a level one trauma center at a major northeastern city, and I would do 72-hour shifts on weekends. And on Saturday night, a woman was brought in, just in her 50s, beaten to a pulp by her husband, who was happily in police custody. And I never got to talk to her because she was in surgery and then unconscious and so on. So on Sunday evening, when the next chaplain comes in, and I'm explaining to her what happened and what the cases were, and I mentioned to her how upset I was with this battered woman, because violence against women, to use therapeutic language, I find that triggering. And I said, I'm glad that the husband has been arrested. And she immediately said, I'd like to talk to her husband. I really want to hear his story. And I said, I cannot imagine any story anyone can tell that rightly ends with, and that's why I had to beat my wife to a pulp. And she accused me of the sin against the Holy Spirit, the unforgivable sin. She said I was insensitive. What do you make of all that?
4: First of all, as a happily married man who also is a father to daughters, when I hear stories of men beating women, I too, to use therapeutic language, get quite triggered. Look, you know it, Father, and you see it all the time, and we all do. And it's something that we seem to turn a blind eye to the truth, and we just go to the explanation versus excuse. I mean, an explanation, even listening to someone's side of the story, can help us understand what may have happened. But this, it becomes an excuse, and it shows that, well, because this happened or why this happened, you're no longer responsible for what happened, because you're right. Just simply acting within a specific set of parameters that were set down for you by other folks. And, you know, you're just dealing with the best that you can. You know, therapy, psychology, this idea of trying to get to the bottom of something. Again, there's nothing wrong with that, but you know, it can only go so far. Therapy and this sort of therapeutic language asks what happened to you, or often asks, you know, how did we get here? How did you get here? But the gospel asks us, okay, well, where do we go from here?
3: Right.
4: You know, given what happened to you, how are you now called to live?
3: There, right.
4: And that, I think, is being lost so right. profoundly. In this idea that, you know, it's not an explanation, it's an excuse, and therefore your actions are excused.
3: Right. And there's not much discussion of, you know,

0: What is your disordered behavior do to you and your soul? What does it do, in this case, to the poor woman who was a victim? What does it do to the community that you live in? And what does it do to your relationship with God? All of that seems to go away or is dismissed as moralizing. And I just find that infuriating. I was going to say triggering, but I try to avoid their language whenever I can. So let's begin to make a shift. We can agree that there can be legitimate value in use to therapeutic intervention. I do think that there is an overconfidence in the social scientists, and that there is an inclination to overshadow or even dismiss the moral, not to mention the spiritual dimensions. What happens to individuals and communities and institutions if we let all that go unchallenged?
1: They completely crumble. We've seen this throughout history. When disordered actions end up becoming excused or are overlooked because, you know, there is something seemingly much more pressing that we have to discuss, whether it's socially, politically, economically, and the true important questions are pushed to the back, then people will begin acting individually in horrifically disordered ways. Individuals form the collective, and then the community itself breaks down because there is no more moral language which we can all at least agree upon.
0: Right.
1: St. John Paul II, I didn't include the quote in the piece, but I wish I had, but he wrote, the greatest sin today is that men have begun to lose the sense of sin.
0: Right.
1: And that loss of that sense of sin, when it bleeds into our language, it creates a situation in which we're no longer honest with each other, and then we can even convince ourselves that, yeah, again, you know, if we just keep using specific language to discuss moral decay, let's say, but you don't frame it that way, you just frame it as the dysfunction of social conditioning, and, you know, castigate it as just an aspect of moral modern life in the Western world, rather than what it is, you know, and our basic broken human nature, yearning for Christ, yearning for reconciliation, that can be lost within the self. If we're not talking about it amongst the people that we can at least have those conversations with, or we should be able to, within our families and our friend circles and our church communities, we're not going to, it's not going to become part of our inner monologue anymore.
0: Right. I'm going to draw an analogy for you. When I work with seminarians, I said, you know, if you want to be a good confessor, you have to start by being a good penitent. You have to know your desperate need for sacramental grace, and you need to know the liberation and healing that it can bring you. And that experience will give you the generosity and compassion you need to be a good confessor yourself. And my experience in working with priests is that if they're not generous about making themselves available for sacramental confession, odds are they're not going to confession themselves. I want to suggest that by analogy, that people who have responsibility for the formation of others, educators, for example, if they absolutely swallow whole and entire the great big therapeutic pill, pun intended, and make no mention of the moral life or confession, that's at least suggestive that they're probably not regular penitents themselves, with all that implies. What do you think of that as an analogy?
1: I think that's perfect. I think it's spot on. So each school year, just to use an example of my own personal observation, each school year we have, during the penitential seasons of Advent and Lent, we have confession campaigns where 1 week is designated as this is our confession week, and we have a number of diocesan priests who come in. We have a very beautiful chapel at St. Joseph High School in Trumbull. And we bring our religion classes down throughout the course of the week and just offer confession. Now, confession is always offered at school as well by our school chaplain, usually on Wednesday afternoon. So it's available. And one of the bits of feedback that I normally get from my students, especially those who are more trepidatious, they haven't gone in a long time, or, you know, they've done something particularly egregious, at least in their own minds, and they're afraid of the priest's response to that, or a lot of the feedback I get on the way back to class, we sit down, is those who have gone to confession have this just, you can see, at least for the moment, that they're more relaxed. It's this emotional, spiritual, you know, exhale, just, oh, okay, I feel better now. But those who have, you know, had a couple of interesting incidents within the confessional, you have to, they'll tell me, you know, the priest said this or that. I always stop and say, look, it's really none of my business. But they want, you know, they're teenagers. They want to broadcast their entire lives up to and including what they said to them in the confessional. And there have been a couple of times when, you know, I've kind of paused and sort of turned my head a bit and said, I wonder where that came from Father, you know, so-and-so. You can tell those who go to confession regularly simply by the way they speak about confession. And I'm, you know, Father, you speak to this much better than I can, because as a priest yourself and, you know, around other priests, I'm sure that you're very, very capable of picking out who you think would be a great confessor, considering, you know, how people speak to each other. This needs to be something that's practiced, obviously, by the laity, but I think the clergy as well. The unbelievable transformative power of a good confession oftentimes not only hinges on our own ability to unburden ourselves emotionally, spiritually, in the confessional, but by the response of the priest, of the one who's acting in persona Christi, sitting across from you. A very quick story. Years ago, I went back to confession. I was in my late teens, and I hadn't been in a long time. And I told the father, I told the priest, I said, you know, forgive me. He ended up becoming a friend of mine. I said, you know, bless me, Father, for I've sinned. It's been, Lord knows, since my last confession. And after the confession, I could hear him sort of shaking his fist as I'm like, yeah, we did it. And he said, praise God, welcome home. And that's all it took.
0: Amen.
1: That's all it took. And I became addicted at that moment to that feeling. Sure. And you know, it's really, you can tell who goes and receives the sacrament and really feels it by,
0: You know, I know there are people who say, well, you know, it's been X amount of years, et cetera, et cetera. And I always start with welcome home. And I tell the story often on the air. When I was a new priest, I was preaching a parish mission, and it was time for confessions. And this woman came to me outside and said, well, you know, Father, I haven't been to confession in 17 years. And I'm thinking this is going to take a while. And she said, but it's okay, because I'm basically a nice person. And I thought to myself, you know, I can't imagine Padre Pio saying that. Or, you know, certainly not St. Ignatius Loyola or Pius the 12th. But, you know, I don't know how robust her examination of conscience was, but I'm really confident that her self-esteem was fully charged most of the time. And there's actually more to life than just simply feeling good about oneself, especially when there are times when we've got very good reasons to feel really lousy about ourselves. And we've certainly lost sight of the fact that our goal in life is to be in right relationship with God, to enjoy Him forever in heaven. And we have seen, it seems to me, that we've become unduly coy about that. For some reason, we don't want to say that out loud. And I think that's very, very bad for souls. And we really need to up our game in that regard as well. Friends, we come back. We're going to continue our conversation about therapy, attempting to erase a sense of sin. My guest today is author and teacher John Melkinoff. 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Together, let's take it around the world. We can do it with you. We cannot do without you. Let's do this good work together. Back in just 2 minutes. Please do stay with us.

0: The Station of the Cross Catholic Media Network presents Saints and Seasons. On August 4th, we celebrate the feast of Saint Dominic, Confessor. Dominic de Guzman was born in Castile to Blessed Juana in the year of our Lord 1170. He was named after Saint Dominic of Silos, to whom Juana prayed before her son's conception. Juana received a vision of her unborn son taking the form of a dog of the Lord, or Domini Canis in Latin, holding a torch in its mouth to set the world aflame with the faith. The dog and torch would become the symbol of the famed Order of Preachers, or Dominicans, which Dominic founded in the year of our Lord 1215. Dominic himself preached all throughout Europe, especially in France against the Albigensian heretics. He took part in the Fourth Lateran Council, was dedicated to reform of the clergy, and was so devoted to charity that he twice attempted to sell himself into slavery to help liberate captives of the Moors. Dominic was also a miracle worker, even raising several people from the dead, and he famously received the Holy Rosary devotion from Our Lady herself in a vision. Dominic died in Bologna at just 50 years of age on the Feast of the Transfiguration in the year of our Lord 1221. He is celebrated on August 8th in the modern calendar. Also celebrated on this day are St. John Vianney in the modern calendar, St. Aristarch, a companion of St. Paul, and many other martyrs, confessors, and holy virgins. For more about the saints and seasons of the Catholic Church, visit thestationofthecross.com/saints-and-seasons.
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3: Praise be Jesus Christ. 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We're talking about the therapeutic erasure of sin. My guest is author and teacher John Melkonoff. John, I think we've done a good diagnosis that therapeutic interventions, which have a value, which can be a tool, a temporary crutch, has become a foundation, has become a seedbed for generating excuses, and the spiritual dimension, the moral dimension, and the eternal dimension is overshadowed. And I think what alarms both you and me is that the Catholic cadres of the People Who Should Really Know Better Club are on board with all this. If you had a captive audience of bishops and pastors and school administrators and principals, what would you say to them to say, yeah, but what would you say next?
4: I would remind them that their job, our job, anyone who is in a position of authority, especially dealing with broken souls who need to come home, I would say, remind them, look, the remedy for all of this is no more, it's not to throw more guilt and to let people know what they're doing is wrong and saying you got this wrong. There are ways to do that, but you have to understand, first and foremost, instead of all that, we need to reestablish an excitement and confidence in God's mercy. People are only going to be honest about their sins and name them and number them if they believe that there's a Father waiting to forgive them. So right. That has to be hammered home in a very, very meaningful, transformative way, especially from the clergy.
3: Right.
4: And that needs to be reiterated in a very profound way in the domestic church. It all starts at home. And if that message of, look, your broken nature is your broken nature, it doesn't mean that you are a bad person. It doesn't mean that you are unforgivable. What it means is you are called to be honest with yourself. You are called to enter into a deeper relationship with our Lord, but it's going to take some real soul searching. It's going to take some moments which may be uncomfortable, but that's all right, because the Father is there to hold you and to carry you in those moments, that you are not alone. That needs to be the message going forward before we can actually start to, you know, peel apart some of the ersatz language of moral authority that we're seeing in therapy today.
3: I'm in full agreement. And I would say, borrowing a line from C.S. Lewis in his essay, The Weight of Glory, he says, we're far too easily pleased. I mean, we're settling for self-esteem when the Christ of God offers us a share in his victory, his joy, and his glory. So let's do that. And, you know, I think the most credible witnesses are going to be those who have been living that struggle. You know, I want to hear from preachers who really believe what St. Paul says, you know, woe to me if I do not preach the gospel. I tell the seminarians, when you go to the pulpit, have something to say rather than go to the pulpit because you have to say something. Go to the confessional as a priest, not just because it's Saturday at 3 o'clock and that's what we've done since Moses was a boy. You know, there are souls to save and lives to save and God's glory to be promoted. So part of what we need to offer is a witness that there is a joy in living a full-hearted, full-headed, full-throated Catholic life, that the cult of self-esteem can't possibly begin to offer. How would we begin to make that case?
4: Something you said a moment ago reminded me of one of my favorite lines of St. Francis of Assisi: preach the gospel at all times, and if necessary, use words. It has to be what you just said. A fully lived, robust Catholic life is a life that will show others that we're not simply walking around as penitents during, you know, the plague and whipping ourselves because of our sinful nature. What we're doing is we're walking around with true joy, knowing that our sinful nature does no longer has the last word. And then if we are charismatic enough, or if we are compelling enough, even within our own homes, the questions will naturally come. You know, you're a joyous person. Where is this coming from? I'd like to get me some of that as well.
3: Right. And that's exactly right. Yeah.
4: Yeah. It comes down to, you know, Catholics, unfortunately, you know, we exist within a secular world, and we're tucked away within our parishes for an hour on a Sunday, and then we're sent back out into that world. And oftentimes the light that burns so bright, it gets extinguished rather quickly. And we, even Catholics, begin to examine how they feel more than their conscience. You know, the question is, how do I feel right now? Or how did I feel after I did X, Y, or Z? It's not, did I love today in an adequate way that would make my Lord proud? Did I show enough in my words and my thoughts? Did I do any of that? That is taking a backseat to, well, how do I feel right now? Because if I feel okay, then what I did can't be too bad, right?
3: Right.
4: And that's very, very dangerous, especially to a church where our Lord is commissioned us to go out and preach. You can't do it if you're so concerned about how you feel in the moment that overshadows everything else.
3: Right. I think there is an ascendancy of emotion that doesn't serve us well. I could give you entirely too many stories about that, but I want to stay focused on remedy. You know, when I would teach homiletics as seminarians, I said, at the end of it all, you don't want people to limply shake your hand as you walk out the door and say, nice sermon, Father, as they look longingly at the parking lot where the escape vehicle is. You want people to say, wow, what the heck got into him? Can I get some of that too? And you only get that if you pray. And I think part of the testimony of, you know, battle-scarred veterans who know the struggle of spiritual warfare. You know, C.S. Lewis said, you don't really know how hard it is to be good until you've tried really hard to be good. I've been thinking more about the role of literature for expanding the moral imagination. And I think that's better for the formation of conscience than constantly taking your emotional pulse. Now, I know that involves reading books, which apparently the cool kids don't do anymore, but I'm wondering what you thought about that approach.
4: I wouldn't know what the cool kids do now because I didn't know what they did then when I was young.
3: Yeah, I never sat at that table either.
4: I wasn't in that circle. I think that when we look to figure out remedies that we can turn to, being more literary, I mean, I tend to read a ton, so you've got my vote there. Getting teenagers, getting people today to have a attention span beyond what a tweet would be, which is, I believe it's 120K. I mean, I'm sure it's longer now. I don't know. But I remember when my first Twitter account on now X, I think it was like 120 characters or something.
3: Right.
4: But getting anyone to hold attention longer than reading a headline is a gargantuan task. And I see that all the time in my professional life. Mm-hmm. I would say what we can do as individuals and what we can do collectively as a church is remind people that one of the wonderful aspects of our faith is, as Catholics, we have a wealth of history. We have a wealth of saints we can turn to, different prayers, sacramentals, and we design our own spiritual therapies that work for us. So, for instance, if you're more active, if you're a more active person, designing a course of therapy where I'm going to say the rosary while I work out or something like that, all that can be very, very, very beneficial to the individual. And I think that it has to start within the person, but the person has to be motivated to want to examine their conscience, examine who they are, examine their relationship with our Lord first. They're going to have to want to do that, and there needs to be someone there who's invited them to do that. And right. I don't think that the words of a fantastic homily or a fantastic video online by someone who really knows their stuff, you walk away from that feeling 10 feet tall. And then you analyze later. I tell my children when we read the Bible together, we read Bible stories. I say one of the great things about Jesus' parables is thinking about people on the way home, arguing with each other. Well, I think he meant this. Well, I think he meant that. But they were engaging their minds, and I don't want to say necessarily in an academic sense, but in a way that engaged their souls as well. And that right there is just so wonderful. And there are ways that we can do that today as modern people, regardless of how busy we are, regardless of what we've got going on, how dynamic our lives are. We can still find ways, because of the wealth of graces that flow from heaven through our beautiful church, that we can figure that out. It's not like we are a lost cause. We, even with our broken nature, as I don't think sin is good, but I always tell my students, it's because you have a sinful nature that you have a savior who loves you as much as he does. Right. And your broken nature is what is calling you into a relationship with our Lord, which is more profound than anything you will be able to comprehend in this life.
3: You know, I've told people often now, you know, my elevator pitch for the faith would be to walk up to anyone without hesitation and say, I know you're miserable. I know you're miserable. We live in a sick and sickening culture, and you've been lied to constantly. And I also know that you're made for God, and you're not connected with him right now. And that's why you're miserable. And I can help you with that. And I can't imagine anyone saying, no, really, I'm actually sublimely, peacefully, blissfully happy. So do you think a strategy might be, say, look, I know you're not satisfied, but there's an alternative. What do you think about that?
4: I think that's perfect, Father. I think the church should be the one place where people don't have to pretend that everything's fine. The church should be the place that we can come and we can be affirmed in our brokenness. And we're not crushed with guilt and racked with guilt because of what society or our friends or whomever expects of us. We can go to be our authentic selves, as broken as we are, and proclaim that in Christ, our brokenness can transform us into saints. Our sins can become something that motivate us to go to confession, to amend ourselves, to change our lives in a profound way that changes the trajectory of our lives. And that ought to be what church is. Strip away all of the therapeutic language. Trust me, everything's fine. You're doing exactly what you're supposed to do. You can't be blamed. It's, you know, somebody else's fault. Strip that away. Let church be a place where people can be openly broken and then rebuilt and built back up within the love of Christ, especially.
5: Amen.
4: And the reception of Christ. And I think, you know, we embrace that. We can't be stopped.
5: Right. I believe that we have to tell people, you're made for so much more. Don't settle for this world and this life only. And God has so much to offer you than merely self-esteem. John Mokunov, thank you for a fascinating conversation. God bless you. Very good work. And I do look forward to next time.
4: Thank you very much, Father. It was wonderful speaking with you.
5: I'm Jesuit Father Robert McTague, your host every day here at the Catholic Current. You want to stay with us for the rest of the hour. Coming up next, you know what it means? Today's a timely Tuesday. Next is Timely Thoughts, you and me reflecting on what we've heard today. Be part of the conversation. Follow what we're following by following us on Gab. That's GAB.com. The channel is the Catholic Current. And you can influence a conversation. You can contact us, thestationofthecross.com/AskFather. Comments, questions, suggestions, recommendations, objections. We read everything that you send us. Let's do this good work together. Let's strive to be more than merely relevant. We'll be back in just 2 minutes. Please do stay with us.

0: Are you longing to step away from the busyness of everyday life and spend time with the Lord? This fall, join us at the St. Thomas More House of Prayer for our annual fall retreat, A Call to Holiness, October 23rd through the 25th. Nestled in the woods of Pennsylvania, the St. Thomas More House of Prayer is a Catholic retreat center in the Diocese of Erie, a place set apart for prayer, silence, and spiritual renewal. 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
2: 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Well, here we are. It is the end of a timely Tuesday. You know what that means? You and me sharing timely thoughts, reflecting on what we've heard today. My guest was John Melnikoff, and we're talking about the therapeutic erasure of sin. Now, it can be true that practitioners of the social sciences, counselors, therapists, and the like, can be helpful, right? That's not in dispute. But what I've seen, certainly in my lifetime, is that therapy can become the replacement of theology so that you have the tyranny of feelings. I've had many instances in theological religious contexts where I said, well, how do you think it's going to make so-and-so feel? I said, well, I don't know, but we still have to do the right thing. A couple of cases in point. I remember this is when I was newly ordained and I wanted to celebrate the daily Mass at the University Chapel because it was the anniversary of Roe versus Wade, and I thought it was important for the students to see priests praying together on such an important day, and we're getting invested in the sacristy, and the presiding priest says to me, well, you know, when it comes time to distribute Holy Communion, you can sit down because it's a Tuesday and it's a Sally's day to give out communion on Tuesdays. And I said, well, the short answer is no, she is an extraordinary minister of Holy Communion. I am an ordinary minister of Holy Communion, and I have the right to distribute the Eucharist that I've confected. So there is no need for an extraordinary minister today, so silly Sally can just sit down. And I said, well, how do you think that's going to make her feel? And I said, I don't know. I've never met Sally. I do know that if she was trained properly by you, she'll feel just fine. And if she doesn't feel just fine, that's because you didn't train her properly, and the church shouldn't have to pay her emotional bills because you were a lousy teacher. And that's why I'm not invited to sit at the cool kids table. A similar case in point, I was in course on ecclesiology, and I was making a presentation based on an interview with the novelist Walker Percy. And someone said, hey, you know, you've been alive a long time, been a Catholic a long time, why do you stick with the Catholic Church? And he said, what else is there? And then Sister pulled me by the ear after class and said, well, you know, Hans is from Germany and he's Lutheran. How do you think they'll make him feel? And I said, I don't know. Hasn't told me. And, you know, if he's interested in the truth, then he'll ask me to tell him more. I can't make him be interested in the truth, but I can certainly make the truth available to him. And then, of course, in a variety of contexts, and I've seen this especially when religious men and women get together in mixed and large groups and sit in circles, and somebody announces inevitably, I have to speak my truth. And I thought to myself, how does that differ from, I have to announce my favorite flavor of ice cream, or I have to announce my favorite pizza topping? And, you know, I don't care what you put on pizza as long as it's not pineapples, because that's against nature. It's in Leviticus. You can see it. My point is this. God our Lord, the eternal word of the Father, the word made flesh, Jesus of Nazareth, Son of God and Son of Mary, the Christ of God, who is himself the way, the truth, and the life, entrusted the deposit of faith to the one church he founded. He gave the church the power of binding and loosing and gave it the absolute obligation to tell the truth. Now, as I record this, I'm mindful of the fact that it is the feast of Saint Dominic, the founder of the Order of Preachers. And Saint Dominic was known for many things, rightly so. Among them, he's founder of the Order of Preachers, a great champion of the rosary, etc. And also a man of great fraternal charity. And he was known to keep vigil, interceding, and people would hear him cry out for his cells, Lord, what will become of sinners? Well, sinners won't come to a good end if they're not taught properly, if they're not informed. Sinners won't come to a good end if the potential good in them isn't actualized and realized. So if they're not formed. And sinners won't come to a good end if what is wrong in them isn't corrected, if it's not transformed. So, you know, in my book, Real Philosophy for Real People, I say that three of the functions of education include information, formation, and transformation. And if you have the triumph of the therapeutic, if you have the tyranny of emotions, then there is not a primacy of truth. And remember, truth isn't a concept. It's not an assertion. It's not an abstraction. It is the person of Christ. So when we talk about truth, we're playing a high stakes game. Now, when St. Dominic says, Lord, what will become of sinners? I'm very interested in the answer to that question because, you know, I'm a sinner. Make no mistake, I am a sinner. And like St. Paul, I have to work at my salvation in fear and trembling every day. And because I preach, I want to adapt St. Dominic, who said, you know, what will become of sinners? And ask, what will become of preachers? Because in what Paul wrote to St. Timothy, it's really clear that the audience of a preacher isn't just the congregation. It's God Almighty, and he will confront each preacher and say, did you hand on faithfully and intact the truth that I entrusted to the church I founded? And I, as a sinner, already have enough to answer for. I already have more than enough to make reparation for, but I do want to have at least that conversation and say, Lord, what you handed on to me, I hand it on to others for love of you and love of neighbor. I want that to be true of me because the pulpit is not my blog and a sermon is not an editorial. I try to hand on the living word that I myself received from the church. And sometimes therapists, counselors, etc., can help with that, can help work out the emotional blockages from mind and heart that can keep people from receiving the saving truth. And that's mostly a lot of what the social sciences does, and it works with feelings, and that's fine, and there's a place for that. But I will reject the tyranny or the primacy of emotions. St. Paul told St. Timothy, preach the gospel in season and out of season. What that means is very often where the word is most needed is also where it is most unwelcome. Ask my Jesuit brothers who are martyrs about that. Ask Edmund Campion, for example, about that. Ask Miguel Pro about that. Ask Alfred Delp about that. Great Jesuits who preach the gospel in season and out of season. So friends, let's pray for sinners. I'm certainly one of them. Let's pray for practitioners of the social sciences that they do that work well. And let's pray for preachers, because preachers, according to Scripture, are going to face a very terrible judgment. I'm Jesuit Father Robert McTague, your host here every day at the Catholic Current. Join us tomorrow for another episode of the Catholic Current. 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Together we'll take it to the whole world. Through the intercession of Our Lady of Mount Carmel, may Mighty God bless you, Father, Son, and Holy Spirit. Go in peace, and please do pray for me, for I am a sinner.

0: Boston area weather. It's currently 87 degrees under partly cloudy skies. The wind is from the northwest at 6 miles per hour. The forecast for this evening, partly cloudy with a light breeze. Temperature 73 degrees. Overnight, cloud-filled skies with a light breeze. 67 degrees. And then tomorrow, plenty of clouds. Temperature 83. That's the weather brought to you by iCatholicMobile.com.
1: It's a scientific fact that every human life begins at fertilization. 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Because every preborn child is a person deserving the equal protection of the laws.

The angel of the Lord declared unto Mary, Hail Mary, full of grace, the Lord is with thee. Blessed art thou among women, and blessed is the fruit of thy womb, Jesus. Behold the handmaid of the Lord. Hail Mary, full of grace, the Lord is with thee. Blessed art thou among women, and blessed is the fruit of thy womb, Jesus. Word was made flesh. Hail Mary, full of grace, the Lord is with thee. Blessed art thou among women, and blessed is the fruit of thy womb, Jesus. Pray for us, Holy Mother of God.

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1: Our first sermon for today is entitled St. Dominic, the Dog of God.
2: Amen. Amen. So today, one of the more well-known saints in the church, Saint Dominic, illustrious for founding the order which bears his name, the Dominicans, but also, of course, for being the vessel through which Our Lady wished to give the rosary to the world. I would say the most iconic and popular devotion of the Catholic Church would be the rosary. So he was born in Spain in 1170 to a noble family. Their name was Guzman, so actually quite a common Spanish name. That was St. Dominic's family name. And his mother was very pious, and before his birth, she had a vision of her child, St. Dominic, as a dog holding a torch in its mouth, running around, setting the world on fire. In the medieval and even in the biblical world, dogs were the symbols of preachers, who, because they would alert people. Dogs would bark, and by their barking would wake people up or alert them to danger. And that's much of what a priest is supposed to do, alert people of danger, spiritual danger, heresy, and so on. His name also, Dominic, comes from Dominicus or Dominici, meaning of the Lord or to the Lord. But it also is a play on words, Dominicanus, dog of the Lord. So Dominicanus, a dog of the Lord, a little kind of play on words there. So St. Dominic spent 10 years studying the arts when he was a young boy up through his teenage years. And he was known to be an exemplary student. But was combined, that great intellect, good studies, with a generous spirit. In 1191, he's about 20 years old, a famine left many people desolate across Spain. And so St. Dominic sold everything he had, including his furniture, extra clothes, and even his school books in order to buy food for the poor. I think somebody asked him once why he was selling his books, and he said, "Am I to study from these dead skins while others are dying of hunger?" So quite a heart of love there. In fact, he even attempted to sell himself into slavery to the Moors to obtain the freedom of others. And this is proof that not every pious inspiration is a good inspiration. He was convinced, okay, you're not going to do that. Like, stay here and study. So eventually he joined an order of clerks regular in 1194, and after 7 years became the sub-prior and assistant to the bishop. And he was 31 years old at this time. And eventually he would end up accompanying his bishop on a visit to Rome, and his bishop, of a similar spirit as St. Dominic, asked the Pope to remove him as bishop and send him on a missionary journey to convert souls, the non-Christians. The Pope, however, asked the bishop and St. Dominic, rather, to go to southern France and there convert souls, not of non-Christians, but non-Catholics. There was the Albigensian heresy at the time in southern France, also called the Cathars. And this is causing great trouble in the region. And so the Pope asked the bishop, if you're going to resign, your bishopric, go rather to France rather than overseas or to the Middle East. So they did. The bishop and St. Dominic went to southern France. And the Albigensian heresy, the Cathars, was kind of reloaded or rehashed version of Gnosticism. There was a good God and an evil God in the universe, and they were like kind of like the yin yang idea, very very popular version of this. And the good God was the creator of the spirit and the spiritual world. The bad God was the creator of the physical world, and so that the spirit and the soul was good and the body was bad. And so you had all kinds of ascetical practices among the Cathars. They would treat the body terribly because that was bad, but the soul was good. And so you get all these excessive penances and just terrible errors. But the result was that when they arrived in southern France, the Cistercian monks were already trying to convert them, but were ineffective because the Cathars would not be impressed by anything except the most austere of physical hardships, right? Because they themselves had their version of saints who were extremely ascetic, and if you couldn't at least do that, then they wouldn't even listen to you. And the Cistercians by that time had become, they were founded 100 or 200 years earlier. They'd become very affluent and too soft in their penitential practices. So St. Dominic and the bishop arrive, and they see that there's very little penance among the Cistercians, those trying to convert the heretics, and inconsistent education. There's not a consistent effort or educated effort to find out what the heresies are, find out the root of what the problem is, and then preach against it. So they began a program of studies in southern France to address that, and meanwhile the bishop dies, and St. Dominic is left there to run the efforts. And so he gathers a few followers, and they are rather effective because they combine education, the consistent effort, prayer, and then penitential practices, and the Cathars are willing to listen, right? They're much more convinced by example than by words. But even still, Dominic was having more success, but not really the enough success to consider it like victorious or effective against defeating this heresy. So he needed more. There needed to be more. And so St. Dominic is praying very much to God, fasting and doing penances. And this is when, in southern France, he has that vision of Our Lady. And she appears to him and gives him the rosary. Now, we would do well to remember that the rosary, the Hail Mary prayer itself, was kind of reached its eventual form over the course of centuries. Even the Hail Mary wasn't just all of a sudden given to St. Dominic. It was already been in place and was added to various words here and there until it reached its current form. At this time, there was already the practice of reciting 150 Hail Marys in 15 decades. Monks would say 10 Hail Marys and then one Our Father. 10 Hail Marys, one Our Father, 10 Hail Marys, one Our Father. But that's it. That's all they would do. St. Dominic is the one who received the rosary, which was three sets of five. There's the joyful, sorrowful, glorious mysteries, and here's what you meditate upon, the nativity, the annunciation, the visitation, and so on. It was the mysteries of the rosary and the breaking up into three sets of five. That's what was given to St. Dominic by Our Lady. And so that should really, I would hope that would wake us up, because how many people say five sets of 10 Hail Marys with an Our Father in between? That's not the rosary. That is not the rosary. The rosary is not just the Hail Marys and the Our Father. It is those prayers with the meditations. That's what St. Dominic got. That's the rosary. Meditating upon the life of our Lord and our Lady. So this was tremendously effective for St. Dominic. The next day he entered the town and began to preach this specific revelation. This is what Our Lady gave to me. And a great thunderstorm arose during his preaching, and people reported seeing a vision of Our Lady raising her arms to heaven. So everybody there was converted, and thus began both the great success of the Dominicans and the spread of the devotion to the rosary. So in a very short time, St. Dominic's little group became a big group, and he founded his order in the year 1215 with the express purpose of educating preachers to combat heresy. And this is why they have, the Dominicans have OP after their name. It's because it's Latin for Ordo Predicatorum, the order of preachers. And so this also actually was kind of the beginnings of even a sort of a seminary system, and that they would have in the Dominican houses of studies, they would have a specific curriculum that the young men would study and then go out and be effective. So it said that Dominic, he combined a deep life of prayer with a brilliant mind, and he was an excellent leader. He had clarity of vision, firmness of command, certainty of execution, but also gentleness of demeanor, kind of all the best of nature and grace together. So as the order of Dominicans began to grow, the number of heretics began to reduce. They were converted through preaching and example. And not the least of which was through the institution of something called the Inquisition. Now, this has gotten, been terribly maligned and, even a source of embarrassment for the church, but it's no reason to be. There's no reason people need to be embarrassed about the Inquisition. For the Inquisition gave Europe the foundations for what we know now as due process of law. A person couldn't be tried twice for the same crime. That was the Inquisition. If you had already been accused of heresy and found clear, you couldn't be reaccused unless there was new evidence. It couldn't be the same evidence rehashed. You couldn't be forced to testify against yourself. One of the classics, since for hundreds and thousands of years, a person would be tortured until they confessed. The Dominicans would put an end to that. And they couldn't get rid of torture entirely. It was too ingrained in people's minds, but they reduced the kinds of torture you could use to only those that wouldn't be debilitating to people or permanently harmful. It was the Inquisition who reduced torture and increased the rights of those accused of heresy. In addition, there was one of them, actually, the first Inquisitor General, what was his name? Bernard Guidonis. He heard 1,000 trials in his lifetime, and of that 1,000 trials, 40 were turned over to the state for execution. That's 4%. 4% of people tried by the first Inquisitor General actually went to execution. The other 96% were either converted or found innocent. So that was the Inquisition. And it came about at the same time as the Dominicans. And so you have very many, you see, the Inquisitor Generals were very often Dominicans, because it was the Dominicans' mission was to convert heretics through education, persuasion, and preaching. And that's what the Inquisition wanted to do as well, was to, the very name, Inquisition, was to inquire, an inquiry, not just these random accusations or jumping to conclusions. Let's be logical and make sure that we're not condemning innocent people or that they can't be converted first through persuasion and argument. That was the Inquisition. That was the same mission as the Dominicans. Saint Dominic, after this great success in southern France and founding this all over Europe, he also traveled.

0: on August 6th, the Feast of the Transfiguration, at 51 years of age, thus ending a glorious life given to God. So we would do well to remember, considering the life of Saint Dominic and of any saint, especially those who converted souls, who went out to convert heretics, to convert non-Christians to the faith. What impelled them to do that? Why would somebody like Saint Dominic, you know, give up the world and give up everything, and even we would say give up his monastery, give up a nice, quiet, contemplative way of life to go out and walk barefoot through all these towns and risk martyrdom and be jeered at by crowds and be opposed and go to all these labors and efforts? Why would he do that if all you have to do to get to heaven is be a good person? Why would he do that? Why would anybody do that? Why would anybody strive and give up and make the sacrifices that we admire in the saints if they didn't believe there are consequences to what you believe? If you don't believe in God, if you don't believe in the truths of the Catholic Church and you call yourself a Christian, there are consequences to that. And these saints believed in those consequences. They believed their souls are at risk, and I don't want them to go to hell. I don't want anybody to go to hell. That's why they did what they did, was because they loved people and believed God. That's why they did that, is they believe there are consequences. Hell is real, and people go there. And we look around today like, oh, where are all the saints? Well, all the saints are doing nothing because there's no consequences. For non-Catholics, there's no consequences. For non-Christians, there are no consequences anywhere. And don't we see that in modern culture? Isn't all the whole culture of death surrounding abortion and everything to do with that? Isn't it surrounded by no consequences? I want to indulge in sin and pay zero price. I don't want anything to go wrong from what I do wrong. No consequences. So the world is not going to recover until the church recovers. Until the church recovers her, the men in the church, I should say, recover their sanity and their faith. And the biggest scourge affecting the world right now is a lack of discipline in the church. The church will not discipline her own members who are not Catholic. And in the past, right, St. Dominic was preaching against the Cathars. It was better back then. Because the Cathars, the Albigensians, the Lutherans, the Calvinists, guess what? They all said, we're not Catholic. We are not part of the church. Nowadays, you have worse. You have Calvinists, Lutherans, Cathars, and Albigensians who are in the church calling themselves Catholic. That's the problem. They can't be identified. They can't be separated. And so the church continues to languish with gangrene and infections all through the mystical body of Christ. So we have to be able to call it heresy and error, even when it's in the church, even when it's in churchmen. What do you do when your bishop is a heretic, right? You can't do anything until he's declared so and cut off from the church. And that has to come from the top. So until that time, and that belongs to God alone, we simply have to suffer and to offer our prayers for the conversion of all heretics in the church or outside of the church, and pray that rosary. Not just, you know, 5 or 10 decades with Our Father in between, but pray the rosary, the joyful, sorrowful, glorious mysteries, meditating upon them, asking Our Lady, convert the souls of heretics, bring them back to the faith. That is how we'll be rescued from this you know, terrible heresy that we're in it today. So St. Dominic, pray for us. Our Lady of the Rosary, pray for us. God bless you all. In the name of the Father, Son, and the Holy Ghost. Amen.
1: We hope you enjoyed that sermon entitled St. Dominic, the Dog of God. Our next sermon is entitled St. John Baptist Mary Vianney.
2: August 4th, St. John Mary Vianney, Confessor, Third Order. Seldom has a priestly life been so holy, so self-sacrificing, so fruitful of good for the salvation of souls, as the life of the Curé of Ars in France, St. John Mary Vianney, who died August 4th, 1859. It is a distinct honor for the Third Order of St. Francis that he was one of its members. He was born in Dardilly, not far from Lyon, of simple and devout parents. Very early, his pure heart experienced a burning desire

0: to consecrate himself to God in the priestly vocation and to win very many souls for our dear Lord. His talents were very meager, but his diligence and piety helped him to overcome all obstacles, so that he was ordained in 1815. 3 years later, his bishop sent him as curate to Ars, a little village in the Diocese of Lyon. This parish was at the time in a very pitiable condition. The fear of God and the practice of virtue were rare things there. Attendance at divine services and the reception of the sacraments were quite generally neglected, and the young folks were mindful of nothing but amusement, a dance taking place practically every Sunday. It was, therefore, with a heavy heart and yet with great confidence in God that the curate entered upon his duties. He realized that God's help was his first great need. Throughout the entire day, he knelt before the Blessed Sacrament and prayed for his erring sheep. This zeal at prayer was soon noticed, and the grace he had asked for continued its work. The people were astonished at the devotion John Mary displayed while celebrating Holy Mass. His very mortified life made a deep impression upon them. His love for the poor and the sick, his mild words to everyone, soon won for him all hearts. He invited them to pray, in the morning to attend Holy Mass, in the evening to recite the Rosary. He also introduced a Eucharistic confraternity. He strove to eliminate the dangers to which the people were exposing themselves by their weekly dances. When a certain person, who was earning his livelihood by means of these dances, said to him, "But a person must live," the priest replied, "True, but one must also die." He conducted the divine services with all possible solemnity, and this proved an attraction for the people. By means of frequent instructions, especially in catechism, he taught his parishioners about virtue and vice, and portrayed in vivid terms the reward God has reserved for the good and the punishment that will be inflicted on the wicked. He was tireless in administering the sacrament of penance, always showing not only great zeal, but also practicing meekness and charity in an extraordinary degree. In a few years, the parish was completely transformed. The few dissenting voices were entirely ignored, and their worldly attractions were not heeded. The fame of the blessed success and the holy life of the priest of Ars spread rapidly. Strangers came in ever-increasing numbers in order to have their consciences set aright and to obtain advice and consolation in every type of need. From the year 1828, the concourse of people took on the semblance of organized pilgrimages. The number of strangers was estimated to be at least 20,000 annually. Numerous conversions of a most remarkable nature occurred, and many sick persons were miraculously restored to health. These cures the humble pastor ascribed to the intercession of Saint Philomena, who was venerated in his church. The demands made upon the servant of God were, naturally, very great. He spent from 16 to 18 hours a day in the confessional. Besides, he conducted a catechetical instruction in the church each day and led the rosary every evening. Along with these superhuman exertions, he also practiced rigorous mortification, fasted almost constantly, and slept on a board. In this way, he spent himself in the fullest sense of the word as a good shepherd, and labored for the salvation of souls until he was 74 years old. Completely worn out, he collapsed on the last of May, 1859, and died peacefully in the Lord without any agony on August 4th. Pope Pius X beatified him, and Pope Pius XI canonized him made him the patron of all priests who have care of souls. Concerning pastoral duty, the saintly pastor of souls, Vianney, bore the marks of the true shepherd, according to the words of our Lord. The good shepherd gives his life for his sheep. John 10:11. He beheld the sheep entrusted to his care in the claws of the infernal wolf, given over to sensuality and dissoluteness. A hireling would have fled from such a situation. Vianney, however, set himself the task of saving them. He prayed, he admonished, he sacrificed himself for their sake, and he succeeded in saving them and innumerable other sheep of Christ's fold. God has appointed all those as shepherds of souls who have been entrusted with Christian guardianship over others, not only as actual pastors, but also as parents and teachers. If you belong to these classes, do you also deserve the name of a good shepherd? Or do you abandon the sheep to the wolves? If that is the case, woe to you. Consider by what means St. John Mary accomplished so much. By his good example, he led his flock forward, and he guided the erring back by his meekness and charity. He kept the picture of the good shepherd constantly before his eyes, and thus began to do and to teach, Acts 1:1, and pursued the lost sheep until he was able to place it joyfully upon his shoulders and bring it back. The good shepherd severely reproved the Pharisees for placing upon the people heavy burdens, which they themselves avoided. And he pronounced his judgment on these rude shepherds. Because you thrusted with sides and shoulders and struck all the weak cattle with your horns, I will judge. Ezekiel 34:21. According to what standard have you performed your pastoral duty? Consider that a pastor's work can only then produce results and blessings when those who are being tended follow their shepherd. When the sheep of St. John Mary's flock perceived the charity and the good intentions of their shepherd, they followed him willingly and no longer gave ear to stranger and seducer. It is thus that the divine shepherd describes the good sheep. And the sheep follow him because they know his voice. But a stranger they follow not, but fly from him. John 10:4-5. Moreover, they should pray for their shepherd, according to the advice of the apostle. Remember your prelates, Hebrews 13:7, that God may give them light and strength to lead their flocks to their goal. Pray with this intention for the supreme shepherd on earth, as well as for all other shepherds. Prayer of the Church. O God, the shepherd and ruler of all the faithful, graciously regard thy servants, whom thou hast been pleased to appoint pastors over thy church. Grant, we beseech thee, that they may profit their subjects both by word and example, and together with the flock entrusted to their care, attain to eternal life. Through Christ our Lord. St. John Vianney, pray for us.
1: We hope you enjoyed that sermon entitled St. John Baptist Mary Vianney. Our next sermon is entitled St. Dominic, Tornado of Activity.
2: In the name of the Father, and of the Son, and of the Holy Spirit. Amen. The Lord Jesus Christ, our Savior, is the author of human salvation and history. It is he who shapes and fashions and sustains all the epochs of time. He sometimes intervenes to make corrections when the errors of certain times are so bad that humanity has lost its way. This was the case in the early medieval times where God raised up great saints and great religious orders, the Benedictines, Carthusians, Cistercians, etc., in the early medieval times. In the later medieval times, we say the raising up of the Jesuits to confront the heresy of Luther in the Anglican Church, heresy. Also, in this country, we saw the Lord sending the Passionists to bring back the faith to these isles. But what about the greatest times today, the middle of the Middle Ages? This is the 13th century. We find ourselves today. We see Jesus Christ raising up two great mendicant orders, the Franciscans and the Dominicans. Today we celebrate this great feast of Saint Dominic, the founder of the Order of Preachers. We find it interesting to know that they were contemporaries. Francis of Assisi and Saint Dominic, they knew each other. Tradition holds that during Dominic's, who was Spanish, his second visit to Rome in 1216, he met Francis of Assisi in one of the churches there. Both were negotiating through a cardinal, Cardinal Ugolino, about their orders. He would later to become their great friend and Pope Gregory the Ninth. They were trying to receive papal confirmation of their orders. Having seen Francis in a vision the night before, Dominic recognized him and rushed to greet him. We also have handed down a tradition that Dominic is a cord bearer of Saint Francis. What about this great saint today then, dear brothers and sisters in Christ? From 1215 until his death, Dominic traveled, organized, recruited, and planned. He was the driving foundation of his order, this mendicant order, which means to beg, deep into theological and canonical bedrock. Amidst this tornado of activity of himself, he lived perfect poverty, chastity, obedience, humility, and charity. He was known often to say, whoever governs the passions is master of the world. We must either rule them or, in contrast, be ruled by them. It is better to be the hammer than the anvil, he would say. The great gift of Saint Dominic to the church is he was devoted to the cause of truth. One of the mottos of the Order of Preachers, the religious order which he founded, is veritas, or truth. Saint Dominic recognized the necessity of theological literacy among those who would proclaim the truths of the gospel. Witnessing the damage caused by the ignorant and negligent preaching, you cannot defend your faith if you do not know it first. This is a great saying. You cannot defend your faith if you do not know it first. The purpose of study is twofold. It is both a self-discipline, which should help personal conversion, and a discipline which should enable each and every one of us to travel along this course of evangelization. Both are inseparable aspects of bearing witness to Christ. Preaching without practice is, he said, scandal. Study must begin by being immersed in the meat of Scripture. Tradition holds that Saint Dominic knew the Saint Matthew's Gospel and the letters of Saint Paul by heart. The words of God roots in us in the mind of Christ and endows us with the ability to discern all things. Remember this beautiful passage in the Gospel, John 8:31. If you know the truth, if you are my disciples, you will come to know the truth, and the truth shall set you free. Saint Dominic was said to exhibit great gentleness in speech, especially when communicating to those in error. By our words, we will be judged, and careless words cost souls, he said. The letter to Saint James admonishes us that any Christian who does not bridle his tongue renders his religion useless. Every apologist has a particular responsibility to aggressively root out the sins of the tongue, which could include a manifold list such as gossip, lies, exaggerations. We see today obscene language, sarcasm, rash judgment, detraction, blasphemy, mockery, boasting, etc. Charity then must infuse our speech if our words are to be heard as anything more than a noisy gong or clanging cymbal. He said, in any apologetic activity, precise speech is imperative. Precision requires several things: that we do not assume either prior or accurate knowledge of our faith from others, that we do not use jargon or ways of the world, that we explain the meanings of our words and try to find mutually agreeable definitions. This renders justice to both ourselves and our neighbor, as we allow each person to present an accurate argument and a fair defense of their position. Saint Dominic also was known for his habitual courage and his desire for martyrdom. Although he did not receive this great grace of dying for Christ, there are important parallels between the defender of faith, Dominic, and the martyr. Both bear witness to the gospel through the public confession of Christ, at home, in the workplace, in civil society. In defending our faith publicly, which is our duty, at the right times, we risk facing bemusement, ignorance, or derision from those we expose ourselves to, and even those most closest to us. The public defense of our faith in word, deed, or omission may well call for instances of what we can say interior martyrdom. It was the furnace of divine love which inspired then Saint Dominic to seek the good of others despite the personal cost. The conviction coupled with courage made him an unstoppable force. We have a beautiful story now. We know that the Franciscans, we said on the first day this week, we had the feast of the Our Lady of the Angels. Saint Francis gave the Franciscans to Our Lady as the advocate, but the Dominicans are also reclassed as Marian, the order of preachers. Our Lady is the patron of the order. We have a beautiful story narrated by a Dominican called Blessed Cecilia. She says, one night after continuing his prayers until midnight, Dominic left the church and came into the dormitory. He completed what he had to do, taking his place at one end of the dormitory and continued to pray. As he stood praying, he glanced at the other end of the dormitory and saw, in fact, three beautiful women enter. He noticed that the one in the middle was a venerable lady, more beautiful and dignified than the other two. One of them was carrying a beautiful shining vessel, and the other aspersorium. This is the thing that holds the holy water for the priest to sprinkle, and that she handed to the lady in the center. She went from bed to bed, sprinkling the brethren with holy water and blessing them. As she went along the way, she passed by one of them without sprinkling or even blessing him. Blessed Dominic, observed this and took note of all and the brother that she had neglected. The lady then said to Blessed Dominic, I am the one you call upon every evening. When you say, turn therefore, most gracious advocate, thine eyes of mercy towards us, which we say in the Hail Holy Queen, I prostrate myself before my son and ask him to preserve the order. It passed by as she sprinkled and blessed all the others. She said, because he was not properly disposed. After this, she continued to sprinkle and bless all the others and then disappeared. When she had gone, Blessed Dominic returned to pray in the place he stood before. Suddenly he was rapt in spirit before God Almighty and saw our Lord Jesus Christ and his mother, the Blessed Virgin Mary, the beautiful lady sitting at his right. It seemed to Blessed Dominic that Our Lady was wearing a cape of bright blue, a mantle, and the color of sapphire. As Blessed Dominic looked around, he could see religious of all the orders. Imagine looking around in paradise, could see all the religious orders, but of his own before the throne of God, all these religious orders. He began to weep, though, bitterly, and stood far away, not daring to approach the Lord and his mother. Our Lady motioned him to come near to the throne. He would not dare until our Lord himself also called him. Then Dominic cast himself before them, weeping bitterly. Our Lord told him to rise, and when he did, our Lord asked him directly, "Why are you weeping? Why are you weeping?" Dominic said, "I am weeping because I see all the other religious orders here, but I see no sign of my own." The Lord said to him, "Do you want to see your order?" Dominic answered, "Yes, Lord." Then our Lord, putting his hand upon the shoulders of the Blessed Virgin, said to Blessed Dominic, "I have entrusted your order to my mother." Then the Blessed Virgin opened her mantle that covered her and spread it out before the Blessed Dominic. It seemed vast enough to cover the entire heaven, and under it he saw the large multitude of his own brethren, the Dominicans. Then, prostrating himself, Blessed Dominic gave thanks to Almighty God and the Blessed Virgin Mary. After the vision disappeared, he returned to himself just as the bell rang for Matins. When Matins was over, he called the brethren to chapter and gave them a long, beautiful talk, exhorting them to love and pray reverence to the Blessed Virgin Mary. We invoke then the help of this great mendicant preacher, Dominic, to help us find our Marian way today in this valley of tears, so that one day also we will be wrapped in ecstasy and comfort in the mantle of the Immaculate to praise our Lord Jesus Christ for eternity. Amen. May the holy names of Jesus, Mary, and Joseph be blessed now and forever.
1: We hope you enjoyed that sermon entitled Saint Dominic, Tornado of Activity. Our next sermon is entitled Saint John Vianney.
3: One of the lessons that we can gather from the beginning of today's gospel, and also the saint that we celebrate today, Saint John Vianney, is the necessity of prayer in order to have a fruitful apostolate. First of all, we see in the beginning of today's gospel that our Lord had spent the entire day, we can say, doing the apostolate, that is, activity, doing something active with respect to gaining fruit for the glory of God, for winning the conversion and the salvation of souls. He spent the entire day preaching to the crowds, and at the end even worked a miracle, the multiplication of the loaves and the fish. But we see that the crowd, although because of his words and because of the miracle, recognized him as the Messiah, they thought him to be a political Messiah and wanted to make him king by force. And so in this they erred, because our Lord, of course, was a Messiah who came to save them from sin. And so our Lord goes up on the mountain to pray. Of course, he doesn't do this out of necessity, but as an example for us, he goes to pray to his Heavenly Father to obtain light and grace for the chosen people who he had spoken to. And we need to remember that the work of conversion, salvation, and sanctification is always the fruit of God's grace, which must be obtained by prayer. And we see this as well in the saint that we celebrate today, St. John Vianney, who was a Third Order Franciscan and patron saint of parish priests. We see how marvelously he bears witness to the efficacy of prayer in making the apostolate fruitful. When St. John Vianney arrived at Ars, the small village of Ars was just like many other villages in France in the wake of the French Revolution. That is, there was the loss of faith. In the village of Ars, there were four taverns around which the entire social life of the village revolved. The people were given over to worldliness and pleasure-seeking. They were weak and indifferent with respect to the faith and the things of religion. And so St. John Vianney arrived, and of course he did perform works of the active apostolate, went and visited the families and got to know them, got to know their moral situation, their needs. But above all, he prayed. Every morning he rose early. He was seen going early to the church to put himself before the Blessed Sacrament, to spend hours at a time on his knees before our Lord in the Blessed Sacrament, simply begging from our Lord the grace of conversion for his parish, for his parishioners. And two prayers specifically were the bulwark of his prayer life: the Divine Office and the Holy Rosary. He could be seen as he traveled from home to home with the office in his hand, reciting the Psalms faithfully, and also the Rosary in the other hand, praying to our Blessed Lady for the same grace, the conversion of his parishioners. And he would also distribute the Rosary to encourage his parishioners to pray it as well. And we see after 8 years, there was an entire transformation in the village of Ars. What was once a place of lukewarmness with respect to the faith became fervent. And there was regular attendance at Mass and at catechism lessons. And this was all a fruit of the prayer of St. John Vianney. And this is all particularly a lesson for us priests, for the priests who we could say their job description is to save and sanctify souls. And so we need to learn from the example of our Lord and from our patron saint of parish priests, St. John Vianney, to never neglect prayer in our efforts to save and sanctify souls. Especially for parish priests, we know that they're right now we're suffering a shortage of parish priests, and some of them have more than one parish that they're responsible for. And it's so easy to want to use that as an excuse to neglect prayer, all of the duties that are required of them, to use that as a reason to neglect praying the Divine Office. And that is like taking the life out of the apostolate. So we must make every effort to be faithful to praying the Divine Office, and of course also the Holy Rosary, the power of the Holy Rosary to obtain the grace of conversion and sanctification. Praise be Jesus Christ.
1: We hope you enjoyed that sermon entitled St. John Vianney. Our final sermon for today is entitled Pray for Holy Priests and Vocations.
4: Praise be Jesus and Mary. Saint whom we commemorate today, St. John Vianney, was born in France in 1786. 3 years after his birth, the French Revolution began, and with it, its bloody anti-Catholic persecutions, meaning that for a large part of his childhood, St. John Vianney had to grow up and learn his faith in the catacombs, so to speak, when the church had to hide from the persecutions. And so did he. In 1815, after the revolution was over and France was picking up the pieces, amidst many difficulties, he was ordained a priest. For the first 3 years of his priesthood, he worked alongside other more experienced pastors and parishes where he learned the trade, so to speak. And then in 1818, when he was only 32, he himself received charge of a parish, a tiny little parish in the village of Ars, where he remained until 1859, until his death. His life as a priest, we can say, was in some ways simple. He dedicated himself to hours of long prayer for his parish and parishioners, especially in the beginning when he realized upon his arrival that the faith was all but lost in his new parish. The practice of the faith was gone. So by prayer and penance, he obtained from God grace for the souls over which he had responsibility. To them, he administered the sacraments tirelessly. He spent long hours in a confessional, up to 16 hours a day in the summer months. He celebrated Mass and got people to come to Mass, which was a big achievement. He delivered pious, devout, courageous sermons, doing his best to uproot sin and to teach virtue, to perform the task that Ezekiel speaks of, warning the wicked, speaking to them, dissuading them from their wicked conduct that they might live. He did that faithfully. Also in catechetical instruction for all classes of people in his parish and for all ages. Performed works of mercy, and particularly he founded a home for girls adjacent to the parish where they might be taken care of and raised in a Christian manner. In short, he created a vibrant parish. From a parish where the faith was dead, he created one where the faith was very much alive, and Ars, his little village, actually became the site of pilgrimages from all around France, where people came and to restore their spiritual energies and to benefit from his guidance as a shepherd. Having said that, having described the life of St. John Vianney, it goes without saying that few of us other priests are as zealous or as holy as St. John Vianney. We cannot hide it. And that's a concern in the heart of our Lord. In the gospel, he sees that. Vast crowds all around him, but at their sight, his heart was moved with pity because they were troubled and abandoned like sheep without a shepherd. Although there were plenty of Pharisees, plenty of Sadducees, plenty of priests offering sacrifices every day in the temple, yet the crowds were like sheep without a shepherd. And so today in the church, because, again, we priests very often don't imitate the examples of holy priests like St. John Vianney, the flock is almost without a shepherd. And our Lord sees that and wants to respond to that need. So he tells us, pray to the Lord of the harvest to send laborers for his harvest. In his sacred heart, he has this concern, and he wants to respond to it on condition that we pray. The faithful need to pray for their priests, and for them specifically by name, the priests in their parishes, the priests in the churches where they go to. They shouldn't give up hope. Again, the contrast is sometimes very discouraging. St. John Vianney and the priest Dino, right? But don't give up hope. Keep praying for your priests specifically. Keep praying for vocations. The heart of Jesus, like in the gospel, wants to summon new disciples to whom give authority over unclean spirits, out of whom to make holy priests in the church today, which we need. But again, all depends on the fervent prayers of the faithful, which I invite you to raise up to God, to the heart of Jesus, for the sanctification of the priests and also for vocations to the priesthood in the future, upon which the health of the flock depends. St. John Vianney, pray for us.

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1: 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We hope you will join us again next time for Sermons for Everyday Living. Have a blessed day.

0: Are you longing to step away from the busyness of everyday life and spend time with the Lord? This fall, join us at the St. Thomas More House of Prayer for our annual fall retreat, A Call to Holiness, October 23rd through the 25th. Nestled in the woods of Pennsylvania, the St. Thomas More House of Prayer is a Catholic retreat center in the Diocese of Erie, a place set apart for prayer, silence, and spiritual renewal. This year's conferences will be led by Father Anthony Mary Prendergast of the Community of St. John. 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
1: In a letter to his son Christopher, fighting in World War II, Tolkien writes, "Out of the darkness of my life, so much frustrated, I put before you the one great thing to love on earth, the Blessed Sacrament." And Tolkien isn't just talking about an ideal he appreciates from a safe distance. He's lived it as well. He says, "The only cure for drooping or fainting faith is communion. Though always itself perfect and complete and inviolate, the Blessed Sacrament does not operate completely and once for all in any of us. Like the act of faith, it must be continuous and grow by exercise." And as C.S. Lewis says, "You don't know how hard it is to be good till you work really hard to try to be good."
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5: At the Station of the Cross, we're always looking for better ways to share the good news. 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Our new special bumper stickers solve those problems. 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

0: Houston area weather. The current temp, 86 degrees, under partly cloudy skies. The wind is from the west at 11 miles per hour. The forecast for this evening, partly cloudy with a light breeze. Temperature 73 degrees. Overnight, cloud-filled skies with a light breeze. 67 degrees. And then tomorrow, plenty of clouds. Temperature 83. 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

essence of evangelization is to tell everybody Jesus loves you. We're all called to be great saints. Don't miss the opportunity. We have a great crowd with us tonight, and we have six priests, right? That's wonderful. And I think it's a good time tonight to talk about this inner struggle. And you kind of wonder why we have to struggle about things like abortion. You wonder why we have to struggle about some of the things we do. You see, common sense would tell you that there's something wrong. Well, when you get away from God, you get away from common sense. The devil, I know some of you don't believe in the devil, but bear with me, you know. Just in case he does exist. And he does. He does things that are not sensible. And he's extremely intelligent. You know why he does things that look so stupid? It's because he knows you're going to fall for it. It's amazing how we do dumb things. And evil things because we don't have that light. See? We can't do anything without the light of God. And if you're far away from God and you don't pray and you fight against the church and your awesome truths and majesty, where are you going to get light? You're not. The light comes from God. If you're one of those acquaintances of God, how are you going to know right from wrong, huh? So we're going to look at our dear friend, St. Paul. I love St. Paul. He was a great man. I love him because, and I love Peter, because they were men who were obviously imperfect. And they showed it. They weren't afraid to show their weaknesses and their imperfections because they were human. Many of you don't strive for true holiness because you say, well, I'm only human. Well, good news for you. What do you think the rest of us are? Little apes walking around. You were created by God for God. You didn't come from an ape. The people who think you came from the ape are the apes. You came from God, and He wants you to become holy. That's why Jesus came. You want to know where I am? Okay. We're in Romans 7th chapter, 14th verse. This is where my liberal brothers call me a fundamentalist. I don't mind. Be good if some of you were fundamentalists. You wouldn't be where you are. It says here, the law, as we know, is spiritual. Here's why I love St. Paul. He says, but I am unspiritual. How many of us ready to admit we are not spiritual? Have been sold as a slave to sin. Oh. All you sinners out there haven't been confessioned for years and years and years. You better take another look into your little soul and get rid of some of that stuff. If you were here, I'd have six priests ready to help. Ready to knock it out of you. Now, this is encouraging. He said, I cannot understand my own behavior. Did you ever wonder, why did I do that?
Do you ever say that to yourself? I say it almost every day. What did I do? That's the dumbest thing I ever did. Why did I do that? Well, see, you're in good company. St. Paul says, I don't understand my own behavior. That's an inner being that reacts instead of responds. We react to things. And if you're Italian, I'm on so I could say what I want, you see. If I was Polish, I'd have to keep my mouth shut, but I'm not. So he said, I fail to carry out the thing I want to do. Ooh. How about that resolution you made on January 1st? You know anything about that? No? You don't even remember what it was. See, we don't understand ourselves. We don't. Am I upside down? Thank you. I got people who take care of this for me. And how's that? I could just see my sisters jumping up and down because this was crooked. Turn around. Now they're all happy up there. It doesn't take much to make some people happy. Turn around. Now, what were we talking about? Oh, we're talking about I fail to do carry out the things I want to do. I find myself doing the very things I hate. Let me tell you. Think for a moment. The person that bugs you the most. You got it? Didn't take you long. Okay, now just picture, you may be living with this guy, but who knows? Or he may be living with you. Okay, so now here you are, and you want to do something wonderful, and you don't. And you do the very things you hate. So picture that person now that you hate, or you think hates you. Now tell me, well, you won't tell me, but just think for a moment, all the things you find fault with that one person. They're ugly. You can't help that. They're born that way. They're selfish. They're not considerate. They're critical about everything and everybody. Now, you got that picture? Huh? You know somebody like that? Sure you do. Oh, now, take that mirror and look at it in the mirror. Look at yourself in the mirror. You wouldn't know those things about that person if you didn't have them in yourself. Ooh, isn't that a shockeroo? Isn't that a shockeroo, huh? No, there are many things people do to us that are not, we would never think of doing. True. But we talk about the inward being. Many times, not all the time, but many times we find fault with people and we have the same thing. If we're generous, then we're very, very sensitive to people who are not generous. If we're unhappy people, we're just always sad. We're very, very upset with people that come around always happy. Doesn't that bug you when somebody's always so cheerful? Don't you want to hit them on the head? Huh? When they come up to you and you feel so bad some morning and they'll say, hi, good morning. And you want to say, oh, drop dead. It's true. Good people bug you sometimes. I mean, it isn't the bad people. You don't live with bad people. You live with good people. And they say, well, I'm a morning person. You ever hear that excuse? I'm a morning person. Well, this person is a night person. What does that mean? That you have, if you're a night person, you can be grouchy in the morning. If you're a morning person, then you have the right to be grouchy at night. No, I'm sorry. Whether we're happy in the morning or not, we have to be pleasant. And that's what it means to be holy. It's not a hard thing.
Holiness is not performing miracles. That's a result or an effect of holiness sometimes. Holiness doesn't mean that you have to perform all kind of miracles, that you have the brightest brain in the world. We have saints that were stupid on an intellectual level. The Curé of Ars is one. He only got to be a priest because after the revolution, there weren't enough priests around. He failed everything, almost. And the bishop said, is he pious? He said, yes, ordained. That isn't true today. He said, are you pious? Oh, throw him out. That's the truth. You're looking for social workers. But see, they understood that this man didn't have to know all his Latin and Greek. And when he got to Ars, he met a little boy. And he said, son, what direction is Ars? And he said, that way. He said, thank you. You have showed me the direction to Ars. I will show you the direction to heaven. And this little boy was a priest. After a while, after he grew up, he got to be a priest, and he was so grateful to the curé. See, the curé had an inner knowledge that you can't learn from a book. You can read a lot about the spiritual life, but if you don't live with Jesus in your heart, and he isn't a friend to you, your best friend, one that you can tell anything to and he'll understand. And it doesn't have to do anything with feelings. I feel good if I eat a piece of cherry pie, but that doesn't mean anything. That doesn't mean I can be happier because I ate a piece of cherry pie. No, I have to feel good inside because I accept the will of God no matter what it is. Because my whole being must seek God. And your whole being must seek the Lord. And has nothing to do with feelings. St. Paul goes on. He said, when I act against my own will, that means I have a self that acknowledges that the law is good. And so the thing behaving in that way is not myself. What is it? Sin.

my God. Nobody is God but God. And it says, now what does it mean when he says, I know of nothing good living in me? This is a cough drop. I get all kind of letters from people who say, what is it you stick in your mouth all during the show? It's a Hall's cough drop. That's half of it. I get the funniest questions from people. I think, what do you think I put in my mouth? So now the world never will tell you that there's nothing good in you. Why? You're supposed to think you are the best. See, Christianity is so different from the world. As a Christian, you and I must acknowledge before the Lord God that we are nothing without him. We can do nothing without him. And we are nothing without him. You know, it took me a lot of years to learn that. I have to tell you something on myself. I don't have anybody else to tell you about. When I was a postulant, and I think you all know what a postulant looks like from looking at our sisters. So I had my old black dress on, or brown, or whatever it was, and a little cap on my head. And every week, we had kulpas. And so you had to kneel in the refectory in the middle of the floor and acknowledge three of your imperfections. And I had a list. I read it from the top down one week and from the bottom up the next week. Well, every week, my abbess would give me the same penance. And it was quite a lengthy prayer. It began with, oh God, I am nothing. I am worth nothing. I have nothing but my sins. And interiorly, I would say, apple thoughts. Because I didn't believe it. I really didn't. From the home and the background I had, I didn't ever want to admit that I was nothing, I am nothing, and I am worth nothing. And it took some years for me to realize the best prayer I ever said was that one. Because without God, we can't do anything. Without God, the best of us cannot come out. See? We're not able on our own. We cooperate with God. We're a creature of God. And he created us to be like him. He created you and I in his image. But original sin came along, and the consequences of that, consequences. Some people are selfish when they're little, hot-tempered, impatient. All of these things are in us like a little bag, you know. And all during our life, they come through. And so we are, in ourselves, nothing. But with God's grace, you see, God's grace, we're invaluable and unique. But not only that, and you're only that when I know the difference between myself and God. And that difference should make us happy. Make us happy. And he said to us one day, he said, my power is how? At its best in weakness. Oh. That's why when you read St. Paul and you know his temperament, or St. Peter, or any saint you want to read, that particular saint, it had to struggle to be happy, struggle to be patient, struggle to control their temper. That gives glory to God. And that's what St. Paul is saying here. He says, I know nothing good living in me. My unspiritual self. And though the will to do what is good is in me, the performance is not. Isn't that encouraging, huh?

0: I remember when I was a young sister saying, when I got out of bed, Lord, I'm going to be patient today, come hell or high water. By 9 o'clock, came hell and high water. And I blew it every time. See, and I learned after many years that I had to depend on him to be patient. It just wasn't in me. And here's St. Paul, he says again, he said, with the result that instead of doing the good things I want to do, I carry out the sinful things I don't want to do. Did you ever come up to that, huh? Did you ever feel yourself like that? Oh, yeah. When I act against my will, it is my true self. Isn't that an encouraging sentence, huh? The 20th verse, it is sin that lives in me. Now you know the reason why you must go to confession. We are all sinners. But if you have the misfortune of committing a grave sin, then you have to get rid of that, see? Because that's really not you. That's not the being God created. That's not the individual he wants you to be. Sin lives. You know, sin doesn't have to live in us. Sin comes and goes. Temptations come and go. But when we live in sin, that means it's habitual, day after day, day after day, day after day, day after day. We live in it. And then comes a time when you don't even know. It's such a habit. See, you know if you take that first drink, you're a goner. All of a sudden, down it goes. And when it's going down, you're saying to yourself, why am I doing this, stupid? But down it goes. See, we get into a habit, and it's like we can't stop, but you can. St. Paul says, in fact, this seems to be the rule. Not an encouraging night, is it? And every single time I want to do good, something else comes to hand. Ah, here it comes. In my inmost self, I dearly love God's law. I dearly love God's law. Now I got to ask some of you a question. Especially those of you who have not been to confession for years and years. You could say, well, God lives in me. Well, then why aren't you going to confession? Why are you carrying that abortion that you never said anything about? The adultery you never mentioned? The lying and the cheating and stealing you've done and you never said a word? You say, well, nobody knows it but God. Oh, yeah. I'm glad. But you carry it with you. See, that sin carries with it. And you can't, you have to get rid of it. The most beautiful thing in our religion. Now, you're going to think I'm nuts, but you already do. Anyway. Is confession and purgatory. And those are two most consoling things, that sacrament and the doctrine, that I find is awesome. That mercy of God. That I don't need to carry that load, and neither do you. Some of you, you're afraid. Oh, you can't tell anything to a good priest he hasn't heard 100 times. You know, there's just so many things you could do. But you have it living in you. Get rid of it. See? Get rid of it. A friend of ours went to confession yesterday after 10 years. Oh, wow. He looked like a bird. We thought he was going to fly. He didn't know he was burdened. He didn't know he carried something extremely heavy. He didn't know from whence came this sadness and irritability and all the other things we carry when we're loaded. And here St. Paul is saying he dearly loves God. And he battles, he said. I battle against the law which my reason dictates. Makes me a prisoner which lives inside my body. See, so many of you are so burdened. Go to confession. Will you do that? You were made to the image of God. Not an ape. You're made to the image of God. And that image is wounded when you commit sin. You know, I was thinking about the people who died suddenly from France. I hate when all the worst hurricanes are women names to them. But they died suddenly. And I would like all of you to say a prayer every day, at least once a day, for those who die sudden accidents, heart attacks, strokes, whatever. Sudden and unprovided death. All of you that keep saying, well, I'll go to confession next week. You may not have next week. You may not have it. All my liberal brothers are jumping up and down out there. I can just see them. Yeah. But you need to go to confession worst of all. You really do. Because you not only commit sin on your own, but you allow others to believe lies. Watered down doctrine. You need to go. And strike your breast before the Lord and say, I'm sorry. And we have such an awesome God. He forgives and forgets. I know God has everything in his presence. But he does what he wills to do. And he wills not to remember all your sins when you've gone to confession. And now it says, this is one of Paul's bad days. Did you get that hint? Huh? Did you catch on a little bit? He's just had a bad day. And he said, oh, what a wretched man I am. Oh, poor guy, you want to go hold his hand. Who will rescue me from this body doomed to death? Poor guy. You want to pat him on his head, bald that it was, you know? Well, he said, thanks be to God through Jesus Christ, my Lord. Now, see, you and I, if we would have said, oh, what a wretched person I am. What a wretched woman I am. Who will rescue me? We'd have gone on and we'd have groaned for days. Not Paul. He knows his Jesus. In short, he says, it is I who with my reason serve the law. No less I who serve in my unspiritual self the law of sin. And so he knew Paul. Paul knew Paul. And that's why he could run to Jesus and say, look, I'm a miserable wretch. But you love me. Oh, wow. She just thundered. Guy would say, yay, yay. Amen. Because like all these little signs from God, you know. And this is what he says. Though your body may be dead because of sin, if Christ is in you, your spirit is life itself. See, that's what happens when that priest says, I absolve you of all your sins. Ooh, what a load. You say to me, well, what do you got to confess? Oh, I'd hate to tell you. And the list has grown much higher and longer since we're in television. Now, he said, if the spirit of him who raised Jesus from the dead is living in you, then he who raised Jesus from the dead will give life to the spirit living in you. See, we struggle and we fall and we fail, and then God comes along and gives us confession and gives us that sacrament, and we're up again, and suddenly our whole being is like God. Isn't that an awesome gift? Ooh. Well, we could go on, but we can't because we have a call. Hello? Hi.
1: This is Jennifer.
0: I can't hear you.
1: Hello?
0: Oh, hi.
1: Mother Angelica?
0: Yeah.
1: This is Jennifer, and I'm from Mississippi. I'm 9 years old.
0: You're 9 years old. And what's your question?
1: What is it like to be a sister? Are you happy about being one?
0: Well, sweetheart, I am a happy nun. And I've been one for 52 years, for which I'm most grateful. You know, a lot of people think, sweetheart, that if you're a nun, you got to be something wrong with you, see? I mean, you kind of missed your chance. I've always said God was very, very good to some man when he gave me a religious vocation. I would have given him one fit. I know that, but that isn't why I became a nun. I became a nun when I was healed of a very serious stomach ailment, and I knew for the first time, and I was almost 19, that Jesus he loved me individually, you know? But when you come from a single family, you lose track of God sometimes. You lose track of goodness, and you lose track of compassion, and you lose track of God. You know there's a God, but you're trying to survive. The order of the day is survival, not religion. And it's as a result, you lose sight. See, God is someone up there that's got all kind of children, and you're one of them. But I found out that wasn't true. It wasn't true at all. God knew me. He loved me, and he healed me. And when I found that one fact, that one reality, that one truth, I had to serve him totally. There was no other choice. I had to say for the rest of my life, Lord, I love you. Thank you. Thank you. Thank you, Lord. And so, religious life is not an easy life. Wasn't meant to be. Religious life is a total giving of myself. But that's the only way to have happiness, you see. And we take vows to get rid of things, not to obtain, but to give our whole heart to God. And when your whole heart is with God, even in the process, which takes time, Even in that process, you learn how wonderful God is. And you know that no matter what sacrifice comes along, it's nothing compared to what he does for you and me. See? And so, religious should be, must be, happy. Why? Because they have Jesus. In our community, we're very spoiled. Because our life is to have the Blessed Sacrament always exposed in our chapels. There's always someone there day and night, 24 hours a day, year in and year out. It's been over 150 years now. That someone has been there to say thank you, Lord, for all mankind. And it's a happy life. It has its crosses and its heartaches and its frustrations. But you can never lose sight that you are a spouse of Christ. And like him, you also have to have your crucifixion and your resurrection. That constant dying and living. And that's what makes us happy. And we keep our mind on what is to come. That's what makes a religious different. Religious are to be examples of the world to come. Lay people need that today. Because they have a tendency to forget where we are going and why we were born. That we're destined by God to be with him in his kingdom. And the Lord said one day, he said, my Father's house has many mansions. And he added, if it were not so, I would have told you. Isn't that sweet? If it were not so, I would have told you. He knew we'd have a hard time believing. We're a bunch of deadheads most of the time. You can have something right in front of you and you'll say, no, it's not there. See, he said, I would have told you. Religious and priests are that one example before your eyes. There is another, a better place. So, we have another call. Hello?
2: Hello.
0: Where are you from?
2: Spokane, Washington.
0: Wonderful. What is your question?
2: First of all, Mother, I'd like to say it's an honor to speak to you.
0: Thank you.
2: When I was at Mass on Sunday, the priest came, when he came to the Eucharistic prayer, he invited everyone up to the altar. So we did what he said and all gathered around. But then when it came to the consecration, everyone stood. And I was confused and didn't know what to do. So I just thought, well, I'll just do what everyone else was doing. I just didn't know what to do. And I knew that we should have been praying, but like I said, I was confused. Was this acceptable, or should we have been kneeling?
0: Well, I think God understands you got a little chicken. I think you feel bad about it. You should have knelt. There are many churches and many rites that, like Byzantine rite, they all stand. But you belong to the Latin rite. You know for sure that is the body and blood, soul and divinity of Jesus Christ. No matter what any other rite does, no matter what, the church, including the American bishops, have said, you kneel from the Sanctus to the Our Father. My friend, if Jesus stood in front of you now, you would kneel, believe me. You'd put your face right on the ground because suddenly you would know the awesome presence of God. It's not a matter of kneeling or standing. I think this whole big deal about stand instead of kneel is not a matter of a rubric. It's a matter of faith. If you believe this is a cookie, like I've been told, then you might as well stand. In fact, you could stand on your head for a cookie. But it's not what it is. It's the body, blood, soul, and divinity of the Lord God who humbled himself to become a piece of bread. Are you telling me that you are so proud that you're not going to kneel for that occasion? You see, you got to look at motivation these days. They don't tell you to stand, except they don't believe. It's a ceremony to some. Not body, blood, soul, and divinity. First of all, you shouldn't have been on the altar in the first place. And at the consecration, we saw somewhere recently, some stood, some knelt. And one man, I had the temptation to hit him right in the knees because he was in front of me. But I couldn't reach him. He was like this. I said, Lord, first forgive me for wanting to hit him as hard as I could smack his back in. And secondly, give him light. What are we going to do, huh? Are we so proud in our hearts? Are we so full of sin we're like a stone? That we refuse to bend the knee. Do you know what scripture says, huh? Let me tell you. It says every knee shall bend on the earth and under the earth at the very name of Jesus, let alone his presence. That, my dear friend, is my humble opinion. We have another call. Hello?
3: Hello, I'm from Scranton, Pennsylvania.
0: Where are you from?
3: I'm from Scranton, Pennsylvania.
0: Good. What is your question?
3: Well, I've been born and raised a Baptist, and I would like to know how I can become a very good Catholic.
0: Oh, I bet you will. I just know you will. Find a good priest. Well, I hate to say, I have to say it this way. And the only reason I say it, it's because a good friend of mine who is not Catholic went to a priest recently and he said, why you want to become a Catholic? Find a good priest. A priestly priest. And all you need to go is to say, Father, I want to be a Catholic. And he should open his arms and welcome you. And I welcome you. And I know you will be a good one. You know your scripture. And once you know Jesus in the Eucharist, you will have the whole faith. So you're going to have to go to a priest, number one. It'll probably take a year or so, because you've got to learn. There's so many things in the church that I'm 73. And all these 52 years, I still, every day, learn something new about God, see, and about the church. If what I would do, if I were you, is to buy the new Catholic catechism, and go and try to enter a class for converts, and keep reading it. Well, if you're worried about your family, if you're of age, don't worry. You just have to do what you have to do. We You have to leave mother, father, brother, sister, sometimes home and land. And wherever you are, those of you that want to be converts, if you're not in a place where you can find a good Catholic, get the catechism and begin to read. We have another call. Hello?
4: Hi, Mother Angelica.
0: Hi, where are you from?
4: I'm from Oakland, New Jersey.
0: Good.
4: And I just wanted to know if you could say a prayer for me.
0: Mm-hmm.
4: I've been married less than 2 years, and I have a little girl. And about 6 weeks ago, my husband just got up and left for no apparent reason. And it's really been very hard and painful on me and my family. And when I heard what you were talking about patience, it's something that he doesn't have a lot of. And that's what made me decide to call. But I'd like to know if you could pray for the right thing to happen between us, because I really don't want a divorce because I'm Catholic and I don't believe in that.
0: Yeah, I know how you feel, hey. Divorce is a very wrenching thing. I'll never forget my mother when she came home from the courthouse. And even at six, I could still hear her crying. So you do have a cross, and I will pray for you. Let's say a prayer now, okay? Lord God, behold thy child, whose spouse has left her. Bless her. Give her light, give her courage, and let thy hand rest upon her head. To give her that assurance, Lord, that she is not alone, that you are with her. Give her husband light and grace and humility of heart to come back. Give him that understanding that what he did is gravely wrong. Give him the patience he needs to know thee, to love thee, to serve thee, and to wait upon thee. We ask our sweet mother Mary to be with her. In the name, the powerful name of Jesus and Mary, amen.
5: Amen.
0: We have another call. Hello?
6: Hi, Mother. How are you?
0: Fine. Where are you from?
6: I'm from Redford, Michigan.
0: And what is your question?
6: My question is, I have a very good friend that I work with, and we've talked often about, about sin. And it's of his belief that once you accept Jesus as your Savior, there is no need to go to confession. There is no need to really worry about sin anymore. No matter what you do, you're still going to go to heaven. You will find heaven. And I really don't know how to answer them. We're different religions. I'm Roman Catholic, and I'm a little bit confused because he's trying to explain to me that what I'm doing is basically a waste because once I've accepted Jesus, that should be enough for heaven.
0: Say, well, once I marry the girl, I could slap her around now because we're one. You can't do that. God, you cannot defile your body with sin once you know Jesus. You can't. That's presumption, and that's a grave sin, presumption. Do you think for one moment that Jesus, in his infinite love and infinite Godhead, would send his Son, and Jesus would come to suffer for our sins so that we could sin all we wanted? Does that make any sense to you? Sin is horrible before God. That's why he gave us the sacrament of confession. I stay away from that man. He is not a friend. He is a deceiver. He wants you to think that you can commit any sin in the world and go straight to heaven. You're going straight, buddy, but not to heaven. Please, please, do not be taken in by this grave deceit. In fact, St. Paul says, if we were already saved, we wouldn't have to hope for it. You don't hope for something you already possess. I have here a glass of water. I'd be stupid to hope for a glass of water. I got it in my hand. So I cannot say that Jesus died so I can sin. Ooh. What are you thinking about, huh? No, he died so I can be saved away from sin, without sin. I cannot say that. That's presumption. You know, that's accusing God of something very evil. If you accept Jesus in your heart, what you do is to want to be like Jesus. That's what you're saying. And St. Paul says, light and darkness have nothing in common. God is eternal light. He cannot encourage you in darkness. He cannot encourage you towards his enemy. See, so I'm afraid your friend is deceived. He's also a cop-out. He can't control himself, so he has to think, well, I'm saved, I can do what I want. Stay away. Pray for him. He's in grave danger of grave sin because he thinks God is a foolish man. You cannot, even in the law, go through a red light and see what happens to you. Try it. You either go to jail or you get banged up. Keep sinning, you're either going to jail or you get banged up. But you're not going to heaven. So, well, I would just say once more, stay away. And I don't want all of you to stay away because you need to put us between your gas and electric bill. We have very big expenses. And I want to thank all of you who give so generously all the time. And next Tuesday, I'll have a surprise for you. You got to wait all week. But I'll have a big surprise for you. In the meantime, write to me. Write to Mother Angelica Irondale, Alabama 35210. And remember, this network depends totally upon you. You are our sponsors. You are our intercessors. You are our family. God bless you and see you tomorrow night.

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8: 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On August 4th, we celebrate the feast of Saint Dominic, Confessor. Dominic de Guzman was born in Castile to Blessed Juana in the year of our Lord 1170. He was named after Saint Dominic of Silos, to whom Juana prayed before her son's conception. Juana received a vision of her unborn son taking the form of a dog of the Lord, or Domini Canis in Latin, holding a torch in its mouth to set the world aflame with the faith. The dog and torch would become the symbol of the famed Order of Preachers, or Dominicans, which Dominic founded in the year of our Lord 1215. Dominic himself preached all throughout Europe, especially in France against the Albigensian heretics. He took part in the Fourth Lateran Council, was dedicated to reform of the clergy, and was so devoted to charity that he twice attempted to sell himself into slavery to help liberate captives of the Moors. Dominic was also a miracle worker, even raising several people from the dead, and he famously received the Holy Rosary devotion from Our Lady herself in a vision. Dominic died in Bologna at just 50 years of age on the Feast of the Transfiguration in the year of our Lord 1221. He is celebrated on August 8th in the modern calendar. Also celebrated on this day are St. John Vianney in the modern calendar, St. Aristarch, a companion of St. Paul, and many other martyrs, confessors, and holy virgins. For more about the saints and seasons of the Catholic Church, visit thestationofthecross.com/saints and seasons.
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11: Houston area weather. Currently 85 degrees under partly cloudy skies. The wind is from the west at 11 miles per hour. The forecast for this evening, partly cloudy with a light breeze. Temperature 73 degrees. Overnight, cloud-filled skies with a light breeze. 67 degrees. And then tomorrow, plenty of clouds. Temperature 83. That's the weather brought to you by iCatholicMobile.com.
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13: This is an EWTN Newslink. I'm Teresa Tomeo from Catholic Connection. Today is primary election day for millions of voters. Ballots are being cast in Michigan, Missouri, Kansas, Virginia, and Washington State. Michigan's Democratic U.S. Senate race is the closest watch, pitting progressive Abdul El Sayed against establishment-backed Congresswoman Haley Stevens. In Missouri, the issue of data centers and where politicians stand on them is expected to drive many voters to the polls today. And World Youth Day organizers unveiling the winter of the official theme song competition. The song is entitled Take Courage, I Have Overcome the World. Vatican News reports it was composed by a Korean musician and features lyrics in Korean, English, French, and Latin. For more news with a Catholic perspective, visit EWTNnews.com. I'm Teresa Tomeo, and Beacon of Truth with Deacon Harold Burke Sivers starts now.
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15: Hello, everyone, and welcome to Beacon of Truth. I'm your host, Deacon Harold Burke Sivers, and you're listening on the EWTN Global Catholic Radio Network. Great to be here with you today on this feast day of one of the greatest priests in the history of the church. So humble, so noble, and just lived a beautiful priesthood. And, you know, you hear Ace and I talk about the beauty in the simplicity when it comes to music. And I think that's personified in today's priest, St. John Vianney, also known as the Cure de Ars. Beautiful priest. So today, in honor of this great priest, I want to talk about the priesthood. You are a priest forever. Talk about the priest as a man, a priest as a husband, and the priest as a father. And so would love to hear from you today. Want to share, maybe you are a priest and want to talk about your priesthood. Maybe you've been inspired by St. John Vianney. Maybe he's one of your patron saints. You know, if you want to talk about, you know, how priests have helped and inspired you over the years, would love to hear from you today on this show dedicated to the priesthood in honor of St. John Vianney, the Cure de Ars. 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Just give us your first name, how you're listening, followed by your brief question. Remember that message and data rates may apply. You are a priest forever, the priest as man, husband, and father. In honor of St. John Vianney today, would love to hear from you. Maybe you've been inspired by the life and the mission, the priesthood of St. John Vianney. Maybe you're a priest and found your vocation through St. John Vianney. Maybe he's one of your favorite saints that you asked for his intercession. Maybe his example of humility has been an example in your life. Or maybe you just want to share about the priest in your parish, how they've inspired you and been a good father to the parish family there. Give us a call, 833-288-EWTN. That's 833-288-3986. And speaking of parishes, continuing our tour this week, myself and Dr. Marcus Peter, host of Ave Maria in the Afternoon, We will be speaking tonight. We're doing a tour of Ohio this week. We're in Norwalk, Ohio last night. Tonight, we are at Church of the Holy Angels in Chagrin Falls, Ohio. So the folks here, we got here a little bit ago. And great folks here. Very much looking forward to the talks tonight. That's from, it says 6 to 8, but actually 7 to 9. Tonight. The talks are 7 o'clock to 9 o'clock tonight here at Church of the